0: United States has removed all of its B-1 bombers from an airbase in the United Kingdom following security concerns over a suspected terror plot. The Pentagon says about a dozen bombers stationed at RAF Fairford have returned to the U.S. but remain ready for combat missions. The move follows the arrest of six suspects accused of plotting an attack on the base, with U.K. officials saying there are strong indications Iran was involved. The suspects were later released on bail as British authorities continue investigating, while Iran denies involvement. An intense search is underway for six people missing in the crash of a medical evacuation jet off the coast of Massachusetts. In a morning update, Coast Guard officials declined to speculate on what caused the crash. Search and recovery crews found a debris field last night in the waters near Nantucket. The Coast Guard says it searched roughly 2,800 square miles over the last 2 days. A child is dead after being stabbed several times as she walked along a sidewalk on Chicago's South Side. Jennifer Kuiper with more.
1: 7-year-old A. Marie Hernandez Chacon was enjoying a sunny fall Saturday afternoon when Chicago police say she was stabbed in the back several times by a woman she did not know. It happened near a barber shop where William Smith works and tells NBC Chicago he heard others yelling.
2: That's the lady that did it. She's trying to run. She's trying to get away.
1: Police say bystanders detained the woman. The suspect was taken into custody after receiving treatment at a local hospital for injuries sustained while being detained. An investigation is underway. I'm Jennifer Kuiper.
0: A team of pups are helping clean up waterways in Westchester that supply drinking water to New York City. New York's Department of Environmental Protection has started recruiting dogs to help sniff out invasive species in the Titicus Reservoir. So far, the pack of three are trained to detect 14 different invasive species. Experts say the dogs have a keen sense of smell that works better than some modern technology in finding these non-native animals. I'm Rob Martier.
3: Denver weather.
4: The Denver Metro forecast is Sunday night, mostly clear skies, overnight lows down to 55. Monday, sunny all around, highs are near 85 degrees, a few passing clouds Monday night, lows down to 60. Another nice day on the way for Tuesday, sunny skies, highs topping out near 85, a few passing clouds Tuesday night, lows in the middle 50s. Wednesday and Thursday, kind of the same thing, with high pressure in control, highs in the lower 80s, overnight lows in the mid 50s. I'm meteorologist Patrice Sutter.
5: Current temperature?
6: 81 degrees.
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7: 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At least he wasn't called the blackface of white supremacy.
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12: Ronald Reagan understood that freedom sometimes requires more than quiet diplomacy. It requires moral clarity. On June 12, 1987, standing before the Brandenburg Gate in a divided Berlin, Reagan issued a direct challenge to Soviet leader Mikhail Gorbachev. "Mr. Gorbachev, tear down this wall." The Berlin Wall was more than concrete and barbed wire. It represented a system that restricted movement, divided families, and denied millions the freedoms Americans often take for granted. Reagan refused to treat that division as permanent. He understood that free nations must be willing to identify the difference between liberty and oppression, and have the courage to say so. 2 years later, the Berlin Wall fell. Freedom survives when people refuse to accept tyranny as inevitable. So when freedom is challenged today, will we have the courage to defend it with the same clarity?
13: Opinions expressed by the hosts and guests on the following program are their own and do not necessarily reflect the views of Salem Media, its management, employees, affiliates, or advertisers. This content is intended for commentary and discussion purposes only, and the perspectives shared during the broadcast belong solely to the individuals expressing them. Portions of the following program are pre-recorded.
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15: It is. Here we are, my friends. What's up? Welcome into it. It is another weekend edition of the Voice of Reason. My name is Andy Hoosier, and it is so wonderful to have you join us here as you do every single weekend, man. There was a lot that happened. I am burnt out from this week. Not in a bad way. There's just a lot that's always going on, and we are now officially this weekend. If you're not aware, this weekend is the official 30-day countdown to election season, the midterms of 2026. We are now on the home stretch, and that means we're in October. We're in the final dash. We are in the mudslinging zone. We are in the October surprise zone. We're in the throw everything at the wall and see what sticks to try and sway voters one way or the other as we go into this final home stretch. I know you, just as much as I am, probably ready for this election season to be done, but that's not without before you go and actually cast your ballot in November. Welcome into the program, as usual, broadcasting out of the heart of the nation in Wichita, Kansas, at the Hoosier Media Network Studios. But we are all over the country with so many great radio stations doing our thing.
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15: Like we do every single weekend here on the show. Bottom of the hour, we are going to talk the oil and natural gas industry. If you did not hear, the Trump administration this week made a couple major announcements, actually, but one of them with a massive multi-million dollar investment on eight different nuclear plants that are going to be built in Texas, with a new pipeline for natural gas going to be built in Alaska, and trying to stabilize the energy market here in the United States. Now, it's at a time when energy is relatively high, and we still have the conflict in Iran causing gas and diesel prices to be up, but we're going to talk about that. We'll talk about the stability of oil and natural gas moving forward, and we're going to do that with our friend Matt Cody. He's with the Oil and Gas Workers Association. So everybody down on the Gulf of America, and we have a lot of great radio affiliates down there, you're welcome. All the way up in the Alaska area with the pipeline, you're welcome. We're going to have that conversation and break it all down for you today. That being said, you can find more of our information if you want it in our website at HoosierReason.com, H-O-O-S-E-R. Reason.com. Find us on the social media with the same handle. And of course, if you want the podcast of the show, of this one and anything we do all throughout the week, then you can go and find it on any of those sites at The Voice of Reason with Andy Hoosier, the full name of the show. Dave, our great producer down in Dallas. What is up, my friend? It's great to have you. We have Trumpy Bear, our executive producer here in studio, and our green-headed alien intern, Cornelius. He's had a hopping week as well. There's been some UFO disclosure information this past week, too.
17: Say what?
15: I know, kind of exciting. So we'll break some of that down when we get a chance to as well. Before we get to all of that, there is some breaking news going on this weekend.
14: What's trending today?
15: And of course, since we are live, one of the only few live weekend programs, we get to break down the news before anybody else. But, and Dave, I got to bring you on for this one because I got to admit, this is probably one of the very few rare cases where I disagree with President Donald Trump.
18: All right.
15: I know, right? It's not very often. Usually we're in line with the most things that he does. Of course, he's not perfect. I don't always agree with him. No one should ever agree with anybody 100% of the time, including people that listen to this program and think they're going to agree or disagree with me. I'm sure we can find some common ground on issues, and I'm sure the people that agree with me 90% of the time will disagree with me on other issues. But I just don't get the obsession with this one. There is a new post on Truth Social by President Donald Trump this weekend, going after Republican Senator Tom Cotton from the state of Arkansas. Now, Cotton and Trump are friends, but Donald Trump not very happy about this one. Dave.

0: When someone you love is hurting, what do you do? We're often quick to say, if there's anything I can do, just let me know. 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
1: Wichita area, and it was 51 degrees outside. That,
2: oh,
1: my friend,
2: so beautiful.
1: Oh my gosh, you have no idea. It was incredible. It was probably the best feeling I've had ever. And I was wearing my gym shorts. I was wearing my cutoff t-shirt in the 51 degrees. I drove to work with my windows rolled down. I was in love with what was happening. 75 is not bad. I'll go out there and enjoy it after the program this afternoon as well. But that is where I'm at, man. And it happened as soon as we hit October. Now, if those of you weirdos that want to end daylight savings time, then by the time I get off the air in the afternoons, or I get done with my daily radio show during the weekdays at about 5 p.m. Central, and I walk outside to go to get done for the weekday, and I walk outside, it's going to be almost dark, thanks to the idea of ending the daylight savings time. How can I go home and actually enjoy the afternoon if it's dark by 6 o'clock, 7 o'clock in the evening? That doesn't make any sense, right?
2: No.
1: I just don't get it.
2: See, I don't like it whenever it gets dark at 5 o'clock either, but I also don't like it when it gets dark at 9 o'clock. But both don't last very long with the way we're doing it.
1: Oh, well, that's exactly it. Now, on the flip side, yeah, you're right. In the wintertime right now, then it gets dark really early, but we get to enjoy the summertime with it being sunny a little bit later. And, yeah, it's a little bit late, but I just don't understand why the obsession with wanting to keep it one way or the other. So I Google, because all I hear about is that it's going to save medical issues and it's going to save the nation a buttload of money. And I ask the simple question, how? And I know this is a really dumb topic, and we got a lot of other big issues to get to, but this is the latest from Donald Trump this weekend on his Truth Social and his social media, is wanting to end a daylight savings time. The post that he made, hat tip to Fox News on this one, for some reason, this is Donald Trump, Tom is stopping the bill, and in the Senate, it's very easy to do. It only takes one. It should pass overwhelmingly in a bipartisan fashion. So everyone in Arkansas, a state that I love and won three times, the last by 34 points, tell Tom to, in all caps, get it done, exclamation point. At the end of the post, Trump prompted Arkansas voters to call Tom Cotton's number, which he included, and gave the personal cell phone number associated with that to reach Tom Cotton in order to encourage individuals to call and advocate for him to stop blocking the bill regarding the ending of daylight savings time. I don't get it.
2: That seems extreme to me.
1: Yeah, I know, right? It's kind of extreme on why you would give out the personal cell phone number for a U.S. senator to try and have him not stop a bill for daylight savings time. Come on, Donald Trump. What are you doing? So I Googled, and I asked artificial intelligence, how does ending daylight savings time actually save any money? And it really doesn't, because people are like, oh, it's going to save so much money on energy and on business. No, it's not. It's not actually going to do anything. What it does do, however, is it says that it offsets climate control, because apparently for conservatives, that's a major focus for us. Extra evening daylight often increases air conditioning or heating demands, canceling out lighting savings. So in other words, because it's getting, we keep it daylight later in the evening during the summertime, because we actually want to enjoy the outdoors a little bit when we get off work, that's causing us to run our air conditioner longer when we get home and everybody tries to stay cool. So therefore, we should end it so that way it gets darker earlier and we don't get to enjoy any of that stuff. But according to what AI says, the most important aspect of this is where the real financial happenings, the financial savings happen, which is number one, fewer workplace accidents. Eliminating time shifts prevents sleep deprivation, induced errors, and injuries, saving billions in occupational health costs. Number two, I know, lower medical expenses, avoiding the abrupt disruption of the sleeping rhythms, reducing severe cardiac incidents and stroke immediately following the spring shift, and restoring productivity. Consistent sleep patterns prevent the widespread drop in worker efficiency seen in weeks following clock changes. All right, to be honest, and again, correct me if I'm wrong here, Dave, I don't mind in the wintertime being able to sleep in an extra hour. In fact, I kind of look forward to that in November when we get to sleep in an extra hour on Sunday. And by then, you sleep in on Sunday, you recorrect the time, and then by you go to bed Sunday night to wake up with the new time, but you still get the same amount of sleep by Monday morning, and everything's just peachy. I don't get that.

0: that one. Springtime, when you lose an hour, you sleep in on Sunday or you go to church and wake up and do what you do on Sunday. You go to bed an extra hour earlier like normal, and then you wake up and it's maybe a little bit of an adjustment time. But guess what? It's really not that big of an issue. Do we seriously have that big of a increase in heart attacks and deprivation of sleep because of 1 hour of sleep one time a year by losing an hour? Is that really a big issue, Dave, do you think?
1: I do not think so. I think that's made
0: up. I don't think so either. No, I'm right there with you. I don't get it. The obsession, man. Look, this is, again, I very rarely disagree with President Donald Trump, but this is absurd to give out Tom Cotton's personal number and to call out for the ending of daylight. I don't get it. I don't get the fascination. Again, Kansas, where I'm from, this is the very first bill every single year. Bill number one on what they try to propose is we're going to permanently end daylight savings. Good luck with that. I don't. Does not make a lot of sense to me. All right, let's get into what other trending that's going on this weekend.
2: It's your week in review.
0: And I want to bring it home for just a moment here as we talk about social media and the youth of America. There are new bills and new laws that have taken place, if you're not aware. And there's a headline off of the Wall Street Journal this weekend showing that teenagers are getting more obsessed with TikTok, Instagram, and short videos on YouTube. Where, according to the headline, teens who can't put down TikTok and Instagram are losing their sense of time, as the instant gratification from short video clips makes it hard for people, particularly children, to understand how the present affects the future, according to the study. Now, this is coming at a time when just what was it in August, not a month or two ago, there was a major lawsuit in the sum of near, by the way, $18 billion for the company of Meta, Facebook and Instagram, for the Meta company, for a settlement with different U.S. attorneys, state attorneys general, that finalized the lawsuit in August for the sum of $18 billion for teen accounts for users under the age of 18, where they say now, because of this and the addiction that they have created on social media for these young gen individuals, that they're now going to be capping daily use to 2 hours maximum per day across Facebook and Instagram for those under the age of 18, where the app forces a pause at 15 minutes, 60 minutes, and 90 minutes, where parents must also give and grant explicit permission to extend at that time. On top of that, the feeds will automatically, quote, go dark and restrict access between midnight and 6 a.m. I don't know why your teenager would be on at 2 o'clock in the morning anyways, but apparently that's an issue we have to worry about. And the features will be disabled, including video autoplay being removed, extreme content filters being restricted, and including hiding certain particular accounts online. Minors can also manually opt out of certain algorithms and non-chronological feeds. All of this in this $18 billion settlement that we're dealing with. And look, I know a lot of parents are excited about this. I know they're happy about it. I think personally, this is just my speculation, this is a failure on the parents actually parenting their kids. All of those things we just talked about, a 2 hour maximum, having a 15 minute break, a 60 minute break, 90 minute break, cutting off social media between midnight and 6 a.m. for children under the age of 18. We're talking 13, 14, 15 year olds. My daughter's 12 right now. She's not on social media, although she is on YouTube, and she's on a kid's YouTube and watches YouTube videos. And it drives me nuts with some of the stuff she watches. I don't get it. These people are like, I'm going to react to stuff. It's weird. It's very strange, but I'm not going to be the old grumpy guy. I'm not going to do that. But all of those things, these restrictions that are happening, why is it up to a company's responsibility to do so as opposed to just the parent's responsibility to do these in the first place? None of those that I just mentioned are completely out of control of the parents to say, hey, you've been on social media way too long. You shouldn't be allowed to be on there anymore. I'm taking your phone away, or I'm disabling that aspect on your phone, or put the damn phone down and go do your homework or go play outside or go do something else because you're not going to be on social media any longer. That's how you handle it. Not the company paying out $18 billion for a service that it provides to consumers.
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0: It's your Patriot on the Prairie. 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
1: Yeah, man, welcome back into it. 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We do have some shorts, which I have been terrible at doing lately, but we've been doing some behind-the-scenes content, so you can stay tuned in for some of those shorts. And, of course, get the live video feed every day on YouTube. Really pushing the YouTube channel because it's been growing for whatever reason really quickly, so thank you for that, and we appreciate it at YouTube.com, and you can find it, Hoosier Reason, H-O-O-S-E-R. Been seeing some of the messages coming in regarding that daylight savings time, though we'll get to that in just a moment. First and foremost, I do want to tell you about my friends over at Patriot Mobile. 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We're a couple months into the first fall school semester again. 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
0: The Hoosier Nation update.
1: Nope. That's a good one, too, but let's do a little shift here, shall we? All right. I have some messages, Dave, that people are not happy because you called it. People are upset about the daylight savings time thing, right? So let's go to our. Yeah, I know, right?
3: I'd tell them, look, you just got to try harder not to suck.
1: I am hitting the wrong buttons, but that's all right.
4: I like that, John Kennedy.
1: I know that. I mean, that's a good one, too. Look, I mean, people are angry saying, no, Andy, it is true that there is an increase of heart attack risk and health risks because of the loss of the 1 hour of sleep during the springtime. So I looked it up over the break, and you're technically right. Now, here's what they say. According to the report, the key findings is that during the kick in of daylight savings time in the spring, there's a 24% increase of heart attacks on that Monday immediately following the spring shift into daylight savings. That's insane. How in the world do you have a 24% increase of heart attack? Are we that set in our ways where you have to go to bed at one particular time and wake up at one particular time, and therefore if you don't and you're off by 1 hour, all of a sudden you're going to have a major heart attack? We're really that fragile in society nowadays. Like, is that where we're at? Because that's kind of weird to me. Maybe it's because I'm in radio, and Dave, you get it too. The radio industry is pretty wonky, so we don't have like set times where we can actually go to bed every night at a particular time and never have any problems.
4: I should have been dead about 20 years ago the way I would do this thing.
1: That's the thing. We have long hours in radio, and I'm not just, you know, talking about our industry. There's those that work third shift, which is really insane. There are people that drive trucks that drive astronomical hours. There are doctors and nurses that work 12 and 14 and 15 and 16 hour shifts. And you're telling me that a shift of 1 hour in time is causing a 24% increase in heart attack? I don't buy it. I know it's coming from the American Heart Association. I say that's a bunch of bunk. I don't believe it. I really don't. I don't think it's going to. Where's my, I don't have my, there it is. I'm flopping on my sound effects today. Yeah, I'm flopping on my sound effects today. Golly. But there it is. So apparently everybody's like, no, Andy, it is very true. And therefore we have to keep it one time throughout the entire year, so that way we don't have these health issues, because God forbid that you can't go to bed an hour earlier the night before. Apparently that's very controversial. All right, when we come back, we're going to shift gears. We'll talk about what happened this week. Major announcements from Congress, from President Donald Trump, in the oil and gas in the energy markets overall. We'll do that with Matt Cody with the Oil and Gas Workers Association. Lots more coming up. Stay here.
0: This is the Voice of Reason with Andy Hoosier.
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2: The United States has removed all of its B-1 bombers from an airbase in the United Kingdom following security concerns over a suspected terror plot. The Pentagon says about a dozen bombers stationed at RAF Fairford have returned to the U.S. but remain ready for combat missions. The move follows the arrest of six suspects accused of plotting an attack on the base, with U.K. officials saying there are strong indications Iran was involved. An intense search is underway for six people missing in the crash of a medical evacuation jet off the coast of Massachusetts. The Coast Guard says it searched roughly 2,800 square miles over the last 2 days. A team of pups are helping clean up waterways in Westchester that supply drinking water to New York City. New York's Department of Environmental Protection has started recruiting dogs to help sniff out invasive species in the Titicus Reservoir. Experts say the dogs have a keen sense of smell that works better than some modern technology in finding these non-native animals. I'm Rob Martier.
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6: The Denver Metro forecast is Sunday night, mostly clear skies, overnight lows down to 55. Monday, sunny all around, highs of near 85 degrees, a few passing clouds Monday night, lows down to 60. Another nice day on the way for Tuesday, sunny skies, highs topping out near 85, a few passing clouds Tuesday night, lows in the middle 50s. Wednesday and Thursday, kind of the same thing, with high pressure in control, highs in the lower 80s, overnight lows in the mid 50s. I'm meteorologist Patrice Sutter.
7: Current temperature?
8: 81 degrees.
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1: Welcome into it. It is the Voice of Reason. I'm Andy Hoosier. Great to have you back along with us here for the ride as usual. Really happy to have our next guest on the program. A lot of big news going on affecting the oil and natural gas industry. Obviously, the conflict with Iran still lingering out there right now. We're making some adjustments here on the home front as well. But what do those prices look like as we have hit some record prices on diesel and more as we go to our...
17: Let's go to the Red State Spirits Hotline.
1: That's right. Really happy to have on the program. He is with the Oil and Natural Gas Workers Association. Really happy to have on here Mr. Matt Cody. Matt, how are you, my friend?
18: Hey, I'm great. Great to be on with you today.
1: Yeah, I appreciate you very much. Obviously, there's a lot of news happening. We've had the announcement of just the past day or so of the 100 million barrels of oil being released. We've had the deals with Venezuela. We have the conflict with Iran and the Strait of Hormuz right now. There's a lot of factors going up in the air. But right now, the gas prices, diesel prices still lingering relatively high right now. Matt, what do you see happening over the next few weeks?
18: Actually, I see diesel prices and gas prices coming down. The announcement from the European nations, big Arab nations too, releasing their diesel stockpiles will help alleviate the refined product shortage that we're seeing that's driving gas and diesel prices up. Also, the price of oil is coming down. Now, look, we've usually compared the price of oil to the price of gas and said, well, they should correlate directly. They don't, simply because we have a refining capacity shortage and because we export a lot of the crude oil that we produce here in the United States because our refineries just aren't set up to process. So, yes, President Trump, and people need to remember this. From day one, President Trump delivered on his promise to lower gas and diesel prices. He did this. This conflict in Iran, it's unfortunately dragged on longer than any one of us anticipated, but President Trump is putting America partnership at families first. Trying to bring those prices down, which will ultimately bring down inflation and put more money back in the pockets of every American.
1: Yeah. Yeah, we had the big announcement this week from the Trump administration about a brand new pipeline for natural gas going up in Alaska. We have 8 new nuclear plants apparently across the state of Texas, where I know you're from as well. And then, of course, we had a major bill as we wrap up the week with Congress working on a major permitting reform bill allowing the drilling and fracking of oil and natural gas with a decreased amount of permits, at least, or the regulations coming from the federal government. All of it very good news. It seems like we're really setting ourselves up for some big wins moving forward.
18: It is great news. And, you know, my mom always reminds us we live in a push button society. We're so used to pushing a button and something happens. So whenever it takes a while for things to materialize, then we get frustrated. Look, infrastructure projects take years to bring on. New production takes years to bring on. And of course, no operator's going to go out and drill multi-million dollar new wells if we don't have the takeaway capacity. We needed this permitting reform. We need them to ultimately pass it after they come back after midterm elections. And we need to get it signed by the president. So, yes, you're right. Absolutely great things going on. We're building out America for decades to come.
1: Yeah, absolutely. Let's talk about the workers themselves as you work with the Oil and Gas Workers Association and the workforce in general in this industry. Obviously, there's some ups and downs, and it's kind of an ebb and flow style for sure. But where are we at right now? And because of some of the permitting reforms and the new projects that are coming on board, is this an industry that's going to boom again relatively soon?
18: And I'm so glad you said that. Yes, because, look, high diesel prices hurt even oil field service companies, cuts into their budget. But everybody I talk with, a lot of our members and people, even people who aren't our members, they're excited about the future of this industry. President Trump has always put American oil and gas workers first. We talked about permitting. We have a lot of people who want to come into this industry, a lot of people who are excited about it. And whether you like or don't like land, man, it creates a lot of excitement about the oil and gas industry for people across this country who all they ever heard was radical environmentalists saying that we were out here causing climate change. That's just ridiculous. So there's a lot of excitement in the industry. And, of course, with data centers going in, LNG demand, SpaceX doing great things. And I don't know what you think about Elon Musk. I don't care what anybody thinks about him. I think it's just pretty cool.
1: Yeah.
18: But that creates a lot of demand for U.S. natural gas. That also means we need to build more pipelines. And we need to put more rigs out, drill more wells, and bring on more production. That's good for every American long term, because oil and natural gas production generate severance tax revenues that fund the state coffers, which feeds state budgets, which employs a lot of people, which pays teacher pay raises, which funds roads, bridges, hospitals, you know, social services, our first responders, and those are all good things.
1: Yeah. Oh, I'm right there with you, and I'm glad you brought that up, because that's where I wanted to go, was the future of the demand and the reliability. We're seeing more technology. We're seeing a more demand for energy. We're supposed to double our energy demands in the next, I don't know, 10, 20 years, whatever they're saying here, which means we need a lot of reliable energy. Are we on track to do that? Do you think we can actually match that when we're building data centers, when Elon Musk is using all this technology with AI and everything else? Are we prepared for this move in technology?
18: There are a lot of people who are prepared for it. The whole nation needs to catch up. You know, I talked with Governor Patrick Morrisey in West Virginia, and my friend Governor Jeff Landry in Louisiana. And then, of course, over in Texas, you see what Governor Abbott's doing and bringing on more natural gas. USA natural gas is reliable, affordable energy. Yeah, we're doing that all over the country. You know, Governor Morrisey in West Virginia has 50 by 50 plans. Look at a data center demand. Look at the LNG demand. Bringing on more West Virginia natural gas. That's good for West Virginia. Governor Jeff Landry signed legislation last year that was passed by State Representative Jacob Landry as a rider on somebody else's bill to end legacy lawsuits against oil field companies. And that's bringing operators back to the Gulf of America, Haynesville Shell, East Texas, and Northwest Louisiana. That's good. So are we prepared? Absolutely. But people who understand that USA natural gas is the reliable, affordable energy we need have been prepared for this for a while. And with President Trump at the White House and with Congress about to pass a permanent reform bill, we're set to vote for years to come.
1: Yeah, that's really exciting. We're talking with Matt Cody with the Oil and Gas Workers Association. You mentioned this industry as a whole in the technology, but let's talk about the technology in your industry in particular. Obviously, the beauty about a free market society is that the private sector, the companies, the industries themselves continue to work on ways to be more efficient, more streamlined, and more technologically advanced. In oil and natural gas, when we hear about environmental concerns or we hear about the harms of oil and natural gas overall, the technology that you guys have been able to create and make things better to frack more type of oil or natural gas out of certain pockets and certain areas underground, to do what you guys do and to streamline that process, the efficiency of the industry, is that getting better? And what does that look like moving forward?
18: Oh, man, it's getting better. Look, the oil and gas industry in America innovates better than any industry I know. Of course, I am biased. Also, I'm not wrong. look at what Harold Hamm, the great CEO of Continental Resources, did, perfected George Mitchell's hydraulic fracturing technology. That led to the shale revolution in America, which took us from being an also-ran in oil and natural gas production to being a net exporter in President Trump's first term. I believe it was November 2019 that we became net exporter for the first time. Look, we are moving forward as an industry, and whenever we look at CCUS, that's a dirty word to some people. They go, oh, well, we don't understand that. We don't like that. And we see the radical Sierra Club that wants to end all oil and gas, working with some reliably conservative legislators in several states and trying to block pipelines.
1: Yeah.
18: So we've got to do a whole lot of education on that, because ultimately carbon capture utilization at storage allows us to completely pump out those reservoirs that previous technology couldn't do. And so we're getting 100% of what we want instead of only getting about 30 to 40% of what we invested in. That's great for every American. Yes,
1: yeah.
18: Efficiencies get better. So whenever you look at rig counts, a lot of people say, well, the rig count needs to be 1,000, needs to be whatever it was during President Trump's first term. it's never going to be that again unless we can go to all vertical lifts, simply because we can hit longer laterals. We can sit on a rig in one spot, hit 32 wells from one pad. We have grown as an industry. That's exciting because it's always something new to do it. So I wish more people understood how brilliant some of the people we have working in the oil and gas industry are, because they're the ones who are unlocking America's future.
1: Yeah, it's a fascinating industry for sure, and I'm glad you guys are doing what you do, and we appreciate that very much. We got a couple minutes left here, but you mentioned some of the prices of gas and diesel coming down here relatively soon. Obviously, there's a lot of factors we don't know yet, but a couple of weeks, about a month, by the end of the year, by springtime, with demand is going down over the wintertime, what do you expect to see here relatively soon with some of the deals that are made, the permitting reform that's happening right now? What could we see over the next few weeks, do you think?
18: It's no secret that the SPR is at the lowest level in over 40 years. But look, now is a kind of a crunch time. Now is an actual crisis that we needed to use it for. And so President Trump wisely used the SPR to bring oil prices down during the middle of this conflict. That's what it's for, is national security. Let's talk about the deal in Venezuela. Trump, Vance, Rubio, Hegseth, they made a great deal in Venezuela. It's not just good for the people in Venezuela, but secures supply for our Gulf Coast refineries long term. And that's what we need, because no matter whether people believe this or not, we actually need foreign oil imports, because if we just used America's 46 billion barrels of crude oil reserves for our refineries, and since we consume 20 million barrels of oil a day as a nation, well, we would run out of oil in 6.3 years. Wow. So we need a blend. I know that President Trump, the White House, I was in the West Wing about 5 months ago and delivered a plan with a friend of mine who designed the plan. To build new refineries across the United States that will process the crude we produce here. This administration is focused on it, and as for winter prices going to come down, man, don't nail me down to a date or a number or a time, because everybody will come back to this and go, see, I knew that Matt Cody guy was wrong.
1: Well, it is interesting to watch, because like you said, I mean, there's a lot of factors at play right now, which is good and bad at the same time, but it sounds like we're moving in the right direction overall for the long-term haul, which is really great. Matt Cody, Oil and Gas Workers Association. We appreciate the time very much, my friend. Always great to chat with you. Got to get you back on. Let's do it again soon.
18: Sounds great. God bless you. God bless America.
1: God bless America. We appreciate it very much. Matt Cody again with the Oil and Gas Workers Association, the guys on the front line that are making it happen with the energy market and keeping the oil supply flowing, which right now it seems like might be getting a little bit easier for them, which is really good news. All right, we'll break some more of this down when we come back around the corner. All the big wins we have seen on the energy market, the permitting reform, is Congress actually working on things? Stop it. Come on. You can't believe that, right? We'll talk some more about that right around the corner. Stay here for the Voice of Reason.
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1: Yeah, it is. What's up? Welcome back into it. We are wrapping up this hour of the program for your weekend edition of the show. By the way, our newsletter is coming out on Monday. For those that don't know, maybe relatively new to the show, then what the heck took you so long finding us? Come on, man. Right? You know what I'm talking about? Yeah. Now, the newsletter is coming out on Monday. Become the latest Hoosier-holic. It is completely free. 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It'll pop up and say, do you want to be a Hoosier-holic? You say yes. You type in your email, and that is it. It does not charge you. We do not spam you. It is a once-a-month email, the first Monday of the month, with new information about the show, great new affiliates, great new partners on the show, great new sponsors, and, of course, what's latest going on with the show and our monthly blog that you can read talking about topical issues of the month. Which, by the way, this coming up week, I have some really, really, really exciting announcements on this program of what we're going to be doing with the show, so do not miss that. I cannot wait to make those announcements a little bit later. All right, thanks again to Matt Cody on the program, the Oil and Gas Workers Association. It was a big week in the energy market. the Trump administration announcing the pipeline in Alaska for natural gas, the multiple different nuclear sites in the state of Texas, the investment for infrastructure upgrades overall across the country for energy overall, which is really good news. Then, of course, we had the permitting reform, and this may not have been known by some because the media didn't want to cover it. For some reason, during election season, Congress is like, gee, maybe we should start passing some bills. And they passed one, and they've been working on a really, really big one, which was some of the breaking news this week.
0: What's trending today?
1: Which was the announcement of a permitting reform bill. And for those that don't know, permitting reform, again, essentially just stopping the production of the drilling and the fracking for oil and natural gas across the country because it's bad for the environment. And that's the argument that they've used. We are getting rid of some of those regulations. We are allowing the drilling and the fracking for oil and natural gas more so than we have. And, of course, we are deregulating the Environmental Protection Agency, which in turn, by the way, has led to a suing by near 20 states, I want to say, mostly all Democrats and their state attorneys general, suing the U.S. government because how dare that they cut back on regulation through the Environmental Protection Agency. They don't like it, and they say that we're what?
4: We're all going to die!
1: That's right. Now being said, that goes into some of the foreign conflicts, obviously, that's causing some higher gas and diesel and energy prices. The nation of Iran that's still battling with some problems here with the United States. But there could be some good news on the horizon, not just in Iran, but also some of the other foreign policy. Headline from Newsmax on this one. This came out on Friday morning. But Vladimir Putin of the nation of Russia now says that he is in talks for a peace deal with the nation of Ukraine, now working again with the United States. As according to the statement, Russian President Vladimir Putin said that Moscow wanted to end the war in Ukraine through negotiations as soon as possible, while insisting that any settlement must meet conditions acceptable to Russia and include security guarantees. Now, I don't know the details of those. And like any other peace agreement that we've tried to make with them, I don't know if it will go anywhere. And they make some really, really, really insane demands. But Vladimir Putin now getting desperate. Why? Because there is a deeper reason on this conflict in Iran and what we've done, not just to prevent the nuclear weapon from Iran. Donald Trump, with people claim that he's playing this 5D chess, that we are in the battle with Iran, or in the battle with Russia, or in the battle with China. Russia, with all the sanctions that they have on them because of this conflict with Ukraine, and the United States putting sanctions on them, which has been kind of a slap on the wrist, doesn't really do it a whole lot. Other nations putting a slap on the wrist and other sanctions on Russia. Their economy's been isolated. But there's one thing that keeps them going, and that is oil. And they've been drilling a buttload of it, and they've had a buttload of reserves of it, and they put it out there to be refined in Iran, coincidentally, and then they sell it on the global market through OPEC. That's been what's keeping their energy going. So all these European countries that are like, Vladimir Putin's bad and we should stop him, and they put sanctions on their economy, they turn around and then buy the oil from the nation of Russia. Well, if these peace talks end up coming to fruition and they do end up happening this time, which it sounds like he's a bit more desperate to make it happen than before, then he's willing to negotiate on a bit more. And therefore, the energy market's going to be flooded with more stuff. We're going to have more of an opportunity. We can still isolate Iran and do what we have to do on that front, but this is going to be good for the global market. So gas prices coming down relatively soon. The peace deal in Ukraine and Russia probably happening relatively soon. All because of who was that again? Who's in office when all that happened?
22: That's right. Donald Trump did that.
1: Oh, that's right. That guy, the guy that side the Democrats say that is really evil. And we have to hate him no matter what he does because of how terrible of a human being he is. We're on the right front and the golden age is right around the corner. This temporary conditional issue of oil, gas and energy markets causing inflation. That is going to be just a temporary problem. But the economy is going to be cranking very soon, my friends. We have to make sure that that is going to continue after November with these midterm elections. All right, that does it for this hour. We'll be back at it again before you know it. Until then, this is The Voice of Reason. I am Andy Hoosier. We'll see you back on the radio soon. Bye.
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8: The United States has removed all of its B-1 bombers from an air base in the United Kingdom following security concerns over a suspected terror plot. The Pentagon says about a dozen bombers stationed at RAF Fairford have returned to the United States but remain ready for combat missions. The move follows the arrest of six suspects accused of plotting an attack on the base, with UK officials saying there are strong indications Iran was involved. The US has also increased security at other military bases in Britain, including RAF Lakenheath, where American fighter jets are stationed. The search continues for six people missing in the crash of a medical evacuation jet off the coast of Massachusetts. In a morning update, Coast Guard officials declined to speculate on what caused the crash. Search and rescue crews found a debris field last night in the waters near Nantucket. The Coast Guard says it searched roughly 2,800 square miles over the last 2 days. One of the people arrested for exploring the New York City sewer system is now in ICE custody. Lizzie Radabali reports.
24: Two men were arrested last month for trespassing after emerging from a manhole near a hotel in Midtown. It happened right where many foreign dignitaries were staying for the UN General Assembly. Federal authorities say 25-year-old Samuel Reveron Ascanio was released by the NYPD despite an immigration arrest warrant. DHS claims Ascanio is here illegally from Venezuela and was previously charged with criminal mischief just 4 days before the manhole incident. Detectives believe people have been going into the sewer tunnels to hunt for valuables.
8: Former FTC Chair Lina Khan is warning against letting artificial intelligence companies self-regulate. Appearing on ABC's This Week, Khan said self-regulation efforts have been a proven failure, adding that it would be an enormous mistake to allow it. This comes after President Trump welcomed the heads of Anthropic, OpenAI, NVIDIA, and others to the White House amid concerns over the rapid advancement of AI. I'm Rob Martier.
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25: The Denver Metro forecast is Sunday night, mostly clear skies overnight, lows down to 55. Monday, sunny all around, highs of near 85 degrees, a few passing clouds Monday night, lows down to 60. Another nice day on the way for Tuesday, sunny skies, highs topping out near 85, a few passing clouds Tuesday night, lows in the middle 50s. Wednesday and Thursday, kind of the same thing with high pressure in control, highs in the lower 80s, overnight lows in the mid 50s. I'm meteorologist Patrice Sutter.
26: Current temperature?
27: 77 degrees.
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1: Oh, yes, it is. What is up, my friends? Welcome into it. It is your weekend edition of the program. My name is Andy Hoosier. So great to have you along for the ride. We are rolling through your weekend, making it happen for the kickoff of the month of October, one of the greatest months. And so begins the almost trifecta holiday season. Dave, we are officially almost into Halloween, which I know people are excited about. Then it's just the quick turnaround between October and Halloween, with November and Thanksgiving, with December and Christmas, the new year, and then we kick things off all over again. We are 30 days away from election season, and holy cow, man, it seems like every time this part of the year, the final 3 months of the year, just go by faster and faster all the time. So strap in, buckle up, and we're here for it. We're here for the ride, and we're going to try and cram that 10 pounds of reason into that 5 pound bag. We're here to rebrand the millennial generation, one radio listener at a time, right here on the Voice Reason. Welcome into it, broadcasting out of the heart of the nation in Wichita, Kansas, at the Hoosier Media Network studios with all of our great radio stations across the country. 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
1: Doing our thing like we do every single weekend. Bottom of the hour, we have Elizabeth Patton on the show, great friend of ours here on the program, and with our great partners, Americans for Prosperity, as she is the regional director. We are going to get an update with the boots on the ground. What does it look like on the campaign trail? What does it look like with the grassroots campaigning? What does it look like with the door knocking, the engagement, the voter turnout, voter excitement? Are we starting to see a turnaround with the complacency that we saw in the primary election season, with the near 25 to 30% voter turnout across most of the country, for Republicans to now get excited to show up in November on November 3rd. So are you ready for that? We'll chat about that coming up with Elizabeth at the bottom of the hour. That being said, we are seeing some news coming out this weekend where President Trump has posted a new video online.
15: It's your week in review.
1: And he's doing that one with some breaking news this weekend of his message to get out to vote. Now, this is kind of long. It's about 2 minutes long, so bear with it. But Donald Trump giving his message now that we're officially hitting, as of this weekend, that 30-day mark in that last dash for the election season, in that get out to vote message from President Trump at the White House.
0: The 2026 midterm elections are upon us, and I'm asking every patriot to get out and vote. This is one of the most important elections of our lives, so to learn how and where to vote, go online to swampthevoteusa.com. If your state has early voting, do not wait. Go out and vote. Vote early, vote by mail, or vote in person on Election Day, November 3rd, so we can defeat the radical left Democrats in a midterm victory that is too big to rig. We've got to beat the Democrats. I call them Democrats because their policies are so bad. In this election, I'm asking you to pretend I'm on the ballot. Whenever I'm on the ballot, we get 45% more votes. So I'm not on the ballot, but pretend I am, because this is a big deal. This is the most important midterm, I believe, ever. We have communists, we have socialists, we have horrible people running on the other side. We have to win. Tell the radical left Democrats that we have not forgotten the disasters they created, and we are never going back. We're not going back to open borders. We're not going back to transgender for everybody. We're not going back to high taxes. I gave you the biggest tax cut in history. We're not going back to any of the horrible things like men playing in women's sports. We're just not going back to it. Again, go online and swampthevoteusa.com. Then get out and vote and make America great again. The fact is, we've made it greater than ever before, and we're going to even do better than that. Thank you very much.
1: 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President Trump's message starting off this weekend. 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

0: When someone you love is hurting, what do you do? 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But what if we stopped waiting to be asked and simply showed up? On the If There Is Anything I Can Do podcast, Pam McConnell shares real stories, biblical wisdom, and practical ways to walk alongside people through grief, loss, and life's hardest moments. 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
1: .gov and aliens.plural.gov, because he was going to do some disclosure of alien and ET information on those. Then he tricked us. Dave, do you remember that when he tricked us? I was so mad. Aliens, I believe it was the plural, aliens.gov. They'd had this old thing of like the green wording and the aliens of like, they're invading us and they've been around us the whole time. The new information's out. The website's active. We go there and it's not about ETs like Cornelius, my green-headed alien intern that's sitting behind me here in the Hoosier Media Network studios. No, no, it wasn't those. It was a list and a website based on the number of people that we've deported from illegal aliens in every state on a state-by-state and county-by-county basis. That was trickery. Trickery, Donald Trump. I see what you're doing. I see what you're doing there, man. But he's created more websites while Barack Obama couldn't create one, and it cost him millions upon millions of dollars. But there you go. The message for Donald Trump, the 30-day countdown for elections. Get out the vote. Early voting starting in many states across the nation. Where are you? I want to put this into perspective for just a moment with some trending stuff right now.
2: What's trending today?
1: Now, look, obviously, we come at this from a more conservative, right-leaning stance as a conservative talk radio show, as the vice chair of the Kansas Republican Party. So I have that angle to it. But in politics in general, if you're going to be hypocritical, which many politicians are, both sides of the aisle, let's be very fair here. If you're going to have a messaging platform as a party, which can get, you know, criticized by both parties, happens all the time. But if you're going to campaign on something, you don't make it overtly obvious that you're a hypocrite. Here's what I mean. There's a new campaign now that's going on, and we're following this story about the sexual assault case at the college university. Dave, have you heard about this one? The assault case by the frat boys, what was it, 2 or 3 years ago that attacked this girl at the university?
3: I have not heard of that.
1: You haven't heard about this. All right. So there was, I don't know, 7 or 8 or 9 guys, this frat party that had a group chat that was going on that said, hey, there's some girls at these parties. You know, there's, you know, just dudes being terrible, horrible dudes and going and taking advantage of girls. And they went there and apparently, I can't say it for our live video stream, but harmed this girl by apparently allegedly drugging her. And then all of these guys taking advantage of this girl. It's a terrible thing. Obviously shouldn't be doing that. Everybody should be punished to the fullest extent if they prove to be guilty in that sense and had their due process in court. That being said, I did spark a bit of an outrage on social media this week because I asked the simple question that, you know, if we are defending someone like Lindsey Clancy with her case because it was hormones and she wasn't in her right mind and therefore you have to be defined by your hormones, that can boys really be held accountable by their actions because of the hormones that were running rampant as a young guy that was chasing after girls and did a horrible, atrocious thing as well. Why is it that a woman can get off by murdering her 3 children, but guys, you know, are going to be held accountable from a Me Too movement to where they don't even have to be proven guilty in a court of law with the due process, but you just, through the Me Too movement, automatically have to be assumed guilty and be punished to the fullest extent of the law. I find that a bit hypocritical. Nonetheless, that's not the hypocritical point that I'm trying to argue here for this case. There's a new actual platform by the Democrat Party that why this case is becoming so mainstream, meaning this college case of these boys assaulting this woman. Why this story? Now, this happens, unfortunately, more than we would probably like. I don't like to say that it's a systematic issue within our higher education system, but some would say that it just happens all the time. If that's the case, number one, I question on why you take your kids to a higher education institution at all if this is just a norm thing that's happening all the time and that guys are automatically evil, the toxic masculinity that runs through higher education systems, and why you would take your daughters there. I have a 12-year-old daughter, and if there's a 40% chance of her getting assaulted or attacked on college campus, guess what? I'm not taking her to college. I don't think that there's a systematic issue. I think these are isolated cases of horrible individuals doing horrible things, but that's not the case that you hear from progressives and from the left wing. So here's where the hypocrisy comes into play. Number one, why this has become such a mainstream story this week, in the mainstream media.

0: And I tell you this, what is rule number one that we talk about on this show during election season? Everything done during election season by politicians, by the mainstream media, by elected officials, by the campaigns, everything done, every meeting, every committee hearing, every, you know, 20-second audio clip, every bombshell, everything is done for a political purpose during the election season. Mainstream media is no different. So now we have a story that's been running rampant, blowing up this week about this assault case that happened 2 or 3 years ago. It's being revisited. It's been reopened for investigation after the girl ended up suing the university for allowing this to happen. We have two separate talking points from the Democrats. Number one, I want to go to Alexandria Ocasio-Cortez, our favorite person here on this program.
1: I am told this is a garbage disposal.
0: And she has a breakdown from two separate audio clips in the exact same speech that are talking about two opposite polar ends of the spectrum. Here's case number one regarding this case about the alleged assault on these on this woman.
2: Seven men drugged and gang raped a 20-year-old woman. They lured her in to a fraternity house. They drugged her with ketamine. They then posted to a group chat that she was incapacitated, and seven men took turns gang raping her for 7 hours.
0: Okay, so I don't know if those are the details of the case. I have not followed it nearly as closely, but according to her, that is what happened. And obviously, she's on the campaign trail at a university, by the way, talking about this issue. Why? Why? Is because we're seeing the death of wokeness. And I'm here to tell you, when we see the death of wokeness, they are going out kicking and screaming and throwing an absolute fit because they don't like the wokeness. Because to them, the end of the beta male in wokeness means the rise of the alpha male again, means the rise to them in their eyes, the toxic masculinity and the toxic men and the ones that take advantage of women and the ones that want to see women back in the kitchen popping out babies, which is what they try to personify with this evilness about horrible alpha males are and this, you know, this society that's run dominated by men. So every story that's going to come out, even relevant to the harmful victimization of women, they're going to run with. Now, this is a case to where AOC, Alexandria Ocasio-Cortez, obviously likes to talk about the victimization of how terrible women have been treated left and right. While she's talking about this story and how terrible it is and how bad universities are because of toxic masculinity and these young men that don't know how to control themselves and everything else, she then turns around and then claims this.
2: The best thing that we can do to rein in runaway costs at private institutions is by having fixed, affordable, high-quality services of public institutions. Which means tuition-free public colleges and universities across the United States of America.
0: All right, hold on. I'm trying to piece this together. We have an environment of a systematic problem of assaulting women, of victimization, of men harming women at universities because they can't control themselves, but we're going to make it free so more people can go to that environment. Does that make sense to anybody? I'm still trying to rack my brain on that one. We'll break it down when we come back around the corner for your weekend edition of the program. Stay here.
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0: Welcome to the program. Great to have you here moving through your weekend edition of the program. By the way, Dave, I am getting a lot of messages from some angry people. When I made the post this week, blowing up social media, trying to relate the attack of the woman on college campus by the gang of boys, which is a terrible atrocity, to the Lindsey Clancy case, they lost their minds. How can you relate the two? How can you consider the two even relevant? Which the entire argument was made of the fact that the hormones drive people, and therefore when your hormones are going crazy, then therefore you aren't thinking straight and your mind runs rampant and you do things that you normally rationally wouldn't do. I mean, you've got to make the same argument on both ends, right? You can't have it one way or the other. So, of course, that led to our
3: What's in the Mailbox.
0: Yeah, Democrats not very happy about that one. And especially the women, the feminists, that were very angry and said that actually it's justified more for Lindsey Clancy than it is for these men to do these terrible things. And I'm not justifying what the boys did at all. I'm just using the same logic they made with Lindsey Clancy in that case. But now we have the tale of two stories. And it really proves, at least to me, maybe I'm trying to stretch this here, but it at least to me, shows that progressives really don't have core values or believe in anything. Or even if they do, they don't know exactly what they believe in. Because you have someone like AOC, again, our favorite person here on the program, who's a favorite go-to.
1: I am told this is a garbage disposal.
0: Yeah, so we have this individual that talks about openly why we're talking about this case. I don't know. It's a terrible case that it happened. But why is it national news? Why wouldn't it just be in that local community? Be like, well, that's really terrible. Maybe we should investigate this and figure out what happened. No, it's national news. Headlines all over the place talking about it. And now politicians on the campaign trail talking about it. Because they say that there's this toxic environment for women. And every woman has a really high chance of getting assaulted while they're on a college campus. Which to me says, fine, I'm not taking my daughter to college when she grows up. That ain't happening. She's not going to be in an environment like that if it's a systematic issue that's really bad. But it's because they're angry that we're getting rid of DEI. They're angry that we're getting rid of wokeness, and we're trying to create beta males, and we're getting rid of the masculinity confession booths that were on campus. And because we're enforcing and embracing the idea of men having being allowed to have testosterone and being an alpha male and trying to impress women, then we're going to see these cases, because men, according to progressives and progressive women, men are inherently evil. Men are inherently bad, which is why you even have the governor of New Mexico that came out on the campaign trail just a few months ago and said, we don't need men to vote at all. We don't want men. We want nothing to do with men. We don't want them. Women can vote. Progressive, pink hat wearing, purple hair, crazy women are the ones that can dictate elections and dominate who's going to win. And that's it. We don't need you men. That's where we're at. But at the same time, while we're living in that environment, men are evil and dominating in society, and they're going to take advantage of women on college, then AOC's out there advocating for universal health care. I don't understand how those two jive together. It's almost like, and I love using this reference, what was it, a year or two ago when the president of the United Healthcare ended up dying because of the assassination? Someone came up on the street and shot him right there. The guy admitted to it, and the reason for it was because he was denying people of their claims through their health insurance, and how evil for-profit insurance is, and how bad for-profit insurance companies are. And progressives paraded that individual around as a hero for killing the head of the United Healthcare. The same group, by the way, angry that we got rid of additional government subsidies to private insurance companies after the COVID-19 pandemic and the One Big Beautiful Bill that ended additional subsidies, not just the regular ones, the additional ones during COVID. We got rid of those, paying private insurance companies money from the government because they're for profit and that's how they operate. So they want the money to go towards them, but they don't want them, and they want them to be banned. How does that make sense? Either these progressives don't know the issues and what they're actually talking about, or they don't care because they don't have any actual principles themselves, and they're just about yelling about whatever is the flavor of the day because they want to be right and play the victim in society. I'm sure there's a blending of both of them, but we cannot allow these people to be in power. We cannot allow these individuals to actually have a say in society at all, because it's really messed up, man. Lots more coming up. Stay here.
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13: United States has removed all of its B-1 bombers from an air base in the United Kingdom following security concerns over a suspected terror plot. The Pentagon says about a dozen bombers stationed at RAF Fairford have returned to the United States. The move follows the arrest of six suspects accused of plotting an attack on the base, with UK officials saying there are strong indications Iran was involved. The search continues for six people missing in the crash of a medical evacuation jet off the coast of Massachusetts. In a morning update, Coast Guard officials officials declined to speculate on what caused the crash. Search and rescue crews found a debris field last night in the waters near Nantucket. The Coast Guard says it searched roughly 2,800 square miles over the last 2 days. Former FTC Chair Lina Khan is warning against letting artificial intelligence companies self-regulate. Appearing on ABC's This Week, Khan said self-regulation efforts have been a proven failure, adding that it would be an enormous mistake to allow it. I'm Rob Martier.
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15: The Denver Metro forecast is Sunday night, mostly clear skies, overnight lows down to 55. Monday, sunny all around, highs are near 85 degrees, a few passing clouds Monday night, lows down to 60. Another nice day on the way for Tuesday, sunny skies, highs topping out near 85, a few passing clouds Tuesday night, lows in the middle 50s. Wednesday and Thursday, kind of the same thing with high pressure in control, highs in the lower 80s, overnight lows in the mid 50s. I'm meteorologist Patrice Sutter.
16: Current temperature?
17: 77 degrees.
18: Hugh Hewitt believes we need to hammer away.
19: 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You've got to say inflation is at 3.4%. Gas prices are coming down because we've won in Iran the battle of the Strait of Hormuz. Just remind people the border was open. Millions of people coming across, vanishing into the interior. It's absolutely closed tight now. Talk, talk, talk.
18: The Hugh Hewitt Show. Afternoons at 1. Right before Larry Elder at 4. On News Talk 710 KNUS.
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25: Making common sense great again. 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
0: Yeah, welcome back into the program. Moving through your weekend edition of the program here, man, it flies right on by. There's a lot to cover that we are breaking down from this week's events. The Trump administration, Congress working on a lot of different bills, which is great. Kind of a day late and a dollar short, but at least we were there and getting things done. But what's the latest on the campaign trail? Are we still seeing some complacency, or are we starting to see some energy and momentum and excitement from Republican voters around the nation? That's where I want to go to with our great partners here on the program as we go to our...
25: Let's go to the Red State Spirits Hotline.
0: That's right. And our great partners over at Americans for Prosperity, America's largest grassroots organization with more than 4 million advocates nationwide and, of course, chapters in every single state. You can be a part of it. And this show particularly would not be possible without our great partners over at Americans for Prosperity. That's why we got to get them on and get the latest from the boots on the ground, the campaign with the grassroots around the nation. Happy to have on. She's the regional director for AFP, our good friend here, Elizabeth Patton. Elizabeth, how are you, my friend?
2: I'm doing well. How are you?
0: I'm doing great. I know you have been all over the place and you are covering more and more states all the time, overseeing what the heck's going on. We are now officially 1 month away from midterm day. I am excited. I am always the eternal optimist, but I'm skeptical. But at the same time, I am skeptically optimistic on what we could see come November. But what's your thoughts now that you've been traveling around these states, talking with the state chapters right now? How are we looking as we get down to the final stretch?
2: I think what's tough is what we've been talking about for the past several months is that the left is very motivated. And what is scary about that, in the sense that they are supporting this democratic socialism that we know has a really negative impact on the future of our economy. There is some scary stuff in that platform. But also we see that motivation on that side of things pushing voters out. And I think ultimately it's important for voters to know that's the agenda on the left. That's what these candidates are advocating for, and that's what they want to see done to our country, and to not be fooled by some of the mid-range rhetoric that are being said during the campaign. And also for folks on the right to remember that this election is just as important as any other, and because we're facing such a big threat, and it really matters that we get out and vote, and we support folks that are going to make sure that they are cutting taxes, trying to reduce government spending, and get our country on the right trajectory long term.
0: Amen to that. It's so wild. It's such a radical position to watch how Democrats have been campaigning, because usually there's two styles of campaigning for Democrats, right? Either one, they're seeing what we're seeing really more so this year, which is the radicalism. We're going to give you free health care. We're going to give you free education. We're going to do all these socialist programs, which they've been more emboldened to do more so now than what they have in the past, because usually, Elizabeth, you know that many Democrats and progressives on the campaign trail for the general election, they almost campaign like Republicans and conservatives. They talk about free enterprise. They talk about the small business. Right. They talk about individual opportunity. They talk almost like what you would hear with a conservative, and then they do the opposite when they're in office. But this year's different. They're almost campaigning like we're boldly proud to be a socialist.
2: We're seeing a lot of that, and we're seeing a mix, but it's like these policies, what does socialism really mean? Well, it would be devastating, and it's never worked. We've seen it time and again, and that is not, we look at Americans and what they want. Folks do not actually want socialism when you help them understand what does socialism mean? What is that actually saying? It might sound good on a soundbite, but when you think about what that entails, it's dangerous, and we don't want that. We want freedom and opportunity and prosperity in America. That's what we're founded on. Individuals want liberty, not government control.
0: Yeah, amen to that. The candidates that we see right now, it's really the first test for this idea, right? I mean, we now have, we've seen it in blue districts that are safe, blue districts like AOC and some of the other ones, where they know that there's no Republican challenger, so they can really go as far as they want to. But this is really kind of the big true test for society in general if we're going to embrace this type of ideology, with an Abdul El-Sayed in Michigan running in a statewide campaign, James Tallarico running in a statewide campaign. You have to appeal to a larger, broader base than just your meat and potatoes Democrat base right there. That's going to be challenging for them, isn't it?
2: Yes. I would hope so.
0: We think so.
2: We think so. But again, it matters that people who understand what the underlying nuance and what that really means to move to a socialist agenda. We need people who understand that that's a bad thing to get out and vote, and to talk to their friends about what those soundbites actually mean. What is that policy they're describing? Well, it means government control of your life, ultimately, just to break it down as simply as possible. And that's not what we believe and stand on as a whole. I don't believe in America. When you look at just up and down on both sides of the aisle, you see it in Michigan, people saying, look, I voted Democrat for a long time, but I'm not a socialist.
0: Right.
2: Because, different ideology.
0: Completely different ideology for sure. From what you're seeing now, and I know the AFP has different boots on the ground all over in multiple different states, and you've been helping and assisting with a lot of them right now. Now that we are in the final stretch, we did see some lower than, I think, what we would like expected voter turnout for the primaries, but now it's the general election, and there's a lot of, obviously, coverage from the media and advertisements all over the place for candidates on both sides of the aisle. Are you starting to see Republican and conservative voters be more engaged than what they were, at least in the primary process, to get ready for the midterms in November?
2: Not yet. And that's one thing that I really want to encourage people to do, is to pay attention, to get excited, to understand that, maybe even if not excited we're excited to vote for this candidate necessarily, but to understand the gravity of this election. We hear that every single cycle of, hey, this election matters. And it does. Every single time it matters. And we see down ballot races or even larger races that come down to a handful of votes here and there. Somebody just won in Indiana by 3 votes in their state Senate races. every vote matters. But to know that it does shape the trajectory. Every single election cycle puts our nation at a crossroads. And every single one is just as important as the last and does define where our nation is going to go in the future. So it does matter. It's super important. And everyone needs to hopefully feel that gravity and get out and vote.
0: Yeah, no, absolutely. I completely agree. What do you think is the obstruction right now? Is it just the complacency? We did our job. The presidential election's going great. Or was it the affordability issue, the high gas prices? We just don't really care. We're frustrated right now.
2: Yeah.
0: Or is it just the bad messaging that I think some candidates have and not really focusing on the right key issues? What's driving the lack of engagement and excitement from our side?
2: It might be a mix of all three, and depending where you're at. And I think that, our side, we saw Congress make some really great policy decisions when you look at the Working Families Tax Cuts and making important changes for the Tax Cuts and Jobs Act, and having that be just some hallmark legislation that got done. But it is overshadowed right now by high cost of living with the high gas prices. That is a temporary issue, but it hurts individuals, and we see it. And I think that there's still a lot of work to be done, but it's really going to go in the opposite direction if we don't have the outcomes we are looking for on election day. It's not going to get better. It's going to get worse.
0: Yeah.
2: And so to stay on a trajectory where we see Congress potentially get things done, or even on the down ballots with states and local races to fight the affordability issue and have a lower cost of living. It matters. Anyway.
0: Yeah. Well, we got a lot of work to do. We got a lot of work to do. Congress has been very laxated on getting things done. We have seen this past week see some really big gains. We talked with James Maroney over with you guys at AFP talking on energy policy and the permitting reform bill that's working through Congress this week. So we're starting to work on things, but it's kind of a day late and a dollar short. We should have been working on these things in January, February, and March, in a long time ago, to keep the momentum going from one of the years of the most productive years that we've had in government with the Trump administration in 2025. We shouldn't have let that momentum kind of die off.
2: That's right. And things like permitting reform, that is a huge policy win for our country and to lower the cost of energy, which then, of course, we know impacts costs all the way down to our food prices, every single thing we buy.
0: Yeah.
2: Congress needs to get something done. They need to finish out that agenda. That it matters so much. And yeah, that's why we're at a crossroads.
0: Yeah, we're at a crossroads right now. And that's why you keep saying it. I mean, this is one of the most important, and we always say it every year, it's the most important election of our lifetime. This one really is. And every time it is the most important election of our lifetime. We're talking with Elizabeth Patton, regional director for our friends over at Americans for Prosperity. I know you got to run, my friend. Last question for you. What can we do? I know the campaigns are hitting hard and heavy right now for the last month. We have candidates on the campaign trail right now, but as the voter, what can we do outside of voting ourselves? How can we be part of this movement?
2: Well, you can get involved. You can go to fightsocialism.com. And actually, there are some webinars that are coming up. And one that's actually being hosted by the Iowa State Director and some folks out of the Manhattan Institute to talk about ways that you can do that on October 6th. And I believe that information is there. But Andy, I can send that to you and make sure you've got that information to share with your listeners even broader. We have additional ones coming up. So it's attending webinars like that. It's getting involved and getting out and knocking doors. It's having conversations with your neighbors. It's putting that information out within your community, your circles, and your social media, and help raise some awareness and help people understand the issues and what's going on and what's necessary to get our nation on the right path going forward, and why these elections matter and what's at stake.
0: Yeah, well, we are the masters of grassroots campaigning. I mean, we do it way better than the progressive side of the aisle because they're not relatable to their constituent. That's why you have Chuck Schumer putting a piece of cheese on a raw burger patty, thinking that he's somehow cool, just like everybody else on 4th of July. They're not relatable to anybody, and we That's are. Right. That's why we can have conversations with our friends and our neighbors and people down the street with our grassroots campaigning. They cannot do so, and AFP, you guys are the rock stars at it with the advocates all over the country that are doing that boots on the ground campaigning. So Elizabeth Patton, we appreciate it very much, my friend. Send us the links. We'll share it out here on the radio program, and fightsocialism.org is the website. You can find all that information. We appreciate it, my friend. Keep up the fight. Let's do it again real soon.
2: Thank you. Appreciate it.
0: Yeah, you bet. Always a pleasure. Elizabeth Patton, the regional director for Americans for Prosperity, formerly the state director here in the state of Kansas, and she just continues to grow and do more and more all over the country, and it's so great to have her at the helm on these grassroots movements. And again, literally, this show would not be possible without our friends over at AFP. 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Also, their Fight Socialism website, where you can get that handbook and you can learn more about how we can battle these crazy ideologies in society. Got to take a break. One more segment wrapping up things up for this hour of the show on The Voice of Reason.
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0: Yeah, I have no fear. 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I want to tell you about my friends over at Revelation Gold Group. 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All right. We've been covering a lot of the elections here. There was an announcement. I don't know if you heard it or not earlier this week, too. Not for this election, for the 2026 election cycle, which we are watching some of the polls. I don't believe many of the polls, so stay away from some of those. Like right now, VoteHub.com has Abdul El-Sayed, the Democratic Socialist candidate in Michigan, with a 74% chance of winning right now. 74-25. You think that's really the case? I don't think it is. I gotta be honest, I really don't think it is. The same website at VoteHub.com, this is probably a left-leaning site because all they have is Democrats winning everything here, that James Tallarico in Texas, a 64% chance of winning that one, with the polls right now sitting at 51-48 and a 64% chance of pulling ahead in the victory at the end of the day. I don't believe that. Dave, I know that you're down in Texas. Can you honestly believe, and you and I were talking about this off the air a little bit with James Tallarico, can you honestly believe that radical of a guy can win a red state like Texas? Do you think that's actually possible?
27: I do not think it's possible, but it scares me to think he could.
0: That's really crazy. Now, I know Ken Paxton has his own issues. There's a lot of controversy, a lot of scandals behind him. All right, I get it. You know, probably not the best of candidates that we could have picked. At the same time, you're going to convert from that to James Tallarico? You're going to do that? I just can't buy that. That doesn't make a whole lot of sense to me. We'll follow some more of that. But moving ahead even further, there's a new person that has officially, potentially thrown their hat in the ring for the presidency of 2028, and that's on the Republican side of the aisle.
3: Can get elected in 2028.
13: How about a guy named Chris Christie?
3: Huh?
0: This is Chris Christie, by the way.
3: Look, I was in New Hampshire 2 weeks ago to give a speech on sports gambling. And I said there, I look at it and I'm going to look at it. But there's going to have to be a number of things that have to happen.
13: So it'll be a third time.
3: True, just like Reagan. He got elected on the third time, as you know. Keep that in mind.
13: You're analogizing yourself to Reagan then?
3: I mean, now, yeah.
13: Uh-huh.
3: Yeah, I am, actually. I am. And I'll call Patty and tell her that, too. But I'll look at it. But you run the first time full of hope. I ran the second time on principle because I believe there needed to be one Republican on the stage who was going to call out Donald Trump and his conduct. But I didn't expect I was going to win. I thought if lightning strikes, maybe, but otherwise, probably not. You don't run the third time for the experience or the exercise. And so if I decide to run a third time, it's because I've seen what I think is a path that could lead to victory.
0: Really? Really? Chris Christie is going to try and run for a presidential race in 2028 for a third time? I really hope that's not the case. He's not going to win. There's no chance. Now, I will say I'm not a big fan of Chris Christie. Never really liked him at all. I mean, he's a loudmouth out of New Jersey, but he's very middle of the road. He's very moderate in that sense. He's kind of the old school Republican, which I don't necessarily care for. That being said, he is a good fundraiser, and a lot of Democrats and Republicans like him, particularly Republicans, like him because he's very good at being able to fundraise behind the scenes and get a lot of money into campaigns. So that's about what he's good for. The fact that he wants to run for president, good luck with that. I guess you can try it. It's not going to bode well for you, but you can try it all you want to. But yeah, there are way better candidates out there that are currently working with the administration and making things happen. We're out of time. We're back at it again before you know it. Until then, be your own voice of reason. I'm Andy Hoosier. It is the Voice of Reason. We will see you back on the radio. Bye.
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2: United States has removed all of its B-1 bombers from an airbase in the United Kingdom following security concerns over a suspected terror plot. The Pentagon says about a dozen bombers stationed at RAF Fairford have returned to the United States. The move follows the arrest of six suspects accused of plotting an attack on the base, with UK officials saying there are strong indications Iran was involved. The search continues for six people missing in the crash of a medical evacuation jet off the coast of Massachusetts. In a morning update, Coast Guard officials declined to speculate on what caused the crash. Search and rescue crews found a debris field last night in the waters near Nantucket. The Coast Guard says it searched roughly 2,800 square miles over the last 2 days. Former FTC Chair Lina Khan is warning against letting artificial intelligence companies self-regulate. Appearing on ABC's This Week, Khan said self-regulation efforts have been a proven failure, adding that it would be an enormous mistake to allow it. I'm Rob Martier.
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4: The Denver Metro forecast on this Sunday, a glorious forecast on tap. Sunny skies all around with highs in the low 80s. Clear tonight, lows down to 55. Starting the work week Monday with sunshine, daytime highs reaching the middle 80s. A few passing clouds Monday night, lows down to 60. Mostly sunny skies to greet the day on Tuesday, highs around 85, lows in the middle 50s Tuesday night. Temperatures in the low 80s for Wednesday and Thursday. I'm meteorologist Patrice Sutter.
5: Current temperature?
19: 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Degrees.
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22: Welcome to Seculo. It has been quite a busy week here at the ACLJ. We're going to recap a lot of it today. Of course, the two major stories that came out this week, brand new ACLJ case. If you've not, you know, followed what's been going on, it was a homeschool graduate, 22-year-old. It's not a kid. Certified EMT, rookie of the year volunteer firefighter in his hometown in Fremont, Nebraska, and was told, you know what? There's a job opening. Why don't you apply to become a full-time paid career fireman? And he thought, you know, this is it. This is going to be my time. This is my moment. It's what I've been wanting to do in my life. And they said, oh, one small problem. You have been completely denied. Why? Because of your qualifications. Why? He's a certified EMT. He is currently working on his associate's degree in what? Fire science. He is rookie of the year firefighter. But what was it? It was that homeschool diploma doesn't hold up to the rigorous test, I guess, of what needs to be the qualifications to be a firefighter in Fremont, Nebraska. But you know what? The ACLJ jumped in and said, no, no, no, you can't do this. It was clear he was being targeted specifically because someone just had it out for homeschoolers. You guys made a stink about it. We jumped in. He's going to be joining us. You're going to see a segment we did with him a little bit later in the show today, because I always think you guys should see the client, hear from them, listen to them when you can, because it is so important to have that point of view. And when you see this story, you're not going to believe it. And of course, you've been joining us this week talking about it. They did have a city council meeting where they said, you know what? Maybe we need to right that wrong. Why? Because the ACLJ is breathing down our neck. All our other supporters are giving us calls. All of this is happening all at once. We need to make sure that we take care of this. But you know what it doesn't do? Though the new resolution says a homeschool diploma is fine, that it, of course, originally it didn't, by the way, say it wasn't. They retconned and fixed that. Doesn't give this kid a job. Doesn't protect the rights of homeschoolers around the country. So we're going to take it as far as we have to. This is a big lawsuit that we are going to be a part of, and you need to join with us at the ACLJ. And of course, you can do that at aclj.org. Become a champion if you like. That's someone that gives on a monthly basis. I would appreciate that. And of course, updates coming out of that foiled terrorist attack. And again, when you hear that, you may think of just, oh, they stopped it ahead of time. No, no. Mid-terror attack over the skies, headed to Israel, headed to Tel Aviv. Hundreds on board. They were able to overtake it. We'll hear from Jeff Balaban from ACLJ Jerusalem. I want to give a full recap of all that's been going on this week. It's been so busy. I want to make sure you didn't miss segments with Jeff, segments with our client. You want to hear from him, from Andrew Coates. Again, this homeschooler graduate. Again, I'm a homeschool graduate and a current homeschool parent. The lawyer for Andrew, the ACLJ attorney, homeschool graduate.
1: So, of course, it's a little important to us. I've been saying it hits home for us. So we are going to take this as far as we can. It is an old school ACLJ style case. We've been supporting the rights of homeschoolers for nearly 40 years. I want you to be a part of that as well. 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People that become ACLJ champions. People that say, yes, I will dedicate $5 or $500 of my income to the great organization, the great work we do here, the best media minds, the best legal minds, all because of you. We're a little bit different here. We don't just tell you what's happening, we get stuff done. 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I'm going to encourage you to do that again at ACLJ.org. Again, great content coming up. 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
1: 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It's that simple. Welcome back to Seculo. Jeff Balaban is joining us from ACLJ Jerusalem. Of course, we are covering the news. It is the top story right now around the world, as it should be. And as of right now, the passengers are reuniting with their families at Ben Gurion Airport in Tel Aviv. Jeff, of course, we all, you know, we woke up to this. I got up around 5 o'clock this morning. I opened my phone and I see this, you know, thwarted. They kept referring to it as a 9/11 style terrorist attack. When you hear that initially, you're going to go, okay, we stopped something early on. But no, that was not the situation. This happened mid-air where you had a pilot attack another pilot to allegedly, what we've been told right now, hijack this plane filled with Israelis on the way to Tel Aviv. And thankfully, the crew and a lot of the other passengers took things into their own hands, did not let this happen, and now have flown to safety. As we know, we've seen some of the images. We can show some of the images. Some of these are bloody, by the way. I'm just going to give you a fair warning for those who are watching right now. You can see there are videos and pictures that are way worse than this, where I've seen blood smattered all over this flight, because not only were they trying to help the pilot who had been stabbed and been attacked by the other pilot, they also, you know, did what they needed to do to protect the flight against the pilot who was, potentially hijacking this flight to do nefarious things. Of course, the press is being a little bit, cautious in what they're calling this, but I think, Jeff, it is clearly, we know the trajectory of where this is going to go.
7: Right. The press, as usual, refraining from saying what's obvious for as long as they can refrain from saying what's obvious. But there are numerous reports that the co-pilot is Omani and that he was yelling Allahu Akbar, which tends to tip the hand as to what the intentions are of this attack. The concerns were that not only could they have taken these citizens or these Israelis and other passengers on the plane hostage, they could have used it to do a 9/11 style attack by crashing the plane into some site in Israel. There are many things that could have happened that thank God were averted. And across Israel, from the upper echelons, politically and militarily, to the people in the street, the reaction is one of gratitude, the belief that this is a genuine miracle, and pride that the Israeli passengers really were able to overwhelm this, were able to breach the cockpit door and overwhelm the attacker. And thank God the flight was safe. I don't know if you saw images, but, you know, the rudder was broken. It's even being able to land the flight was extraordinary. My understanding is there were also maybe some Russian and Ukrainian passengers who were helpful in terms of landing the flight. And so thank God this has, a relatively happy ending.

0: 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We're often quick to say, if there's anything I can do, just let me know. 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On the If There Is Anything I Can Do podcast, Pam McConnell shares real stories, biblical wisdom, and practical ways to walk alongside people through grief, loss, and life's hardest moments. 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
1: Violent jihadi ideology that is not unpopular, and they become doctors and nurses and threaten to use their position to kill people they disagree with or people they consider infidels. We have pilots. In other words, there's a genuine problem of a strain of Islamism that is a proximate threat to a lot of us. This is a particular spectacular example, but we at the ACLJ have dealt with this in terms of licensing, again, of medical professionals here in America who threaten to use their licenses to commit harm to patients who they disagree with.
2: Yeah, I mean, I thought this morning when we were discussing who would be on, obviously wanted you on. I have a lot of friends that are currently in Israel or just made themselves back, or they're in between travel dates. And because of the seriousness of this, I was like, I don't even know if I'm comfortable exposing that they're there, even though I don't know if they're talking about it, because it's just weird what enters your mind right now. But you had Prime Minister Netanyahu who said the pilot tried to crash this plane. This is clearly was a terrorist activity. And then, of course, you have the American journalists who are, as you said, slow to report this. Fox has been fine. Fox has been very clear on it. But, of course, you have the New York Times. I think we have some of their headlines that just say, The breaking news, a plane flying from Israel was diverted after an altercation between the pilot and co-pilot. Sounds like they were having, a marital argument. Yeah. And so we had to land the plane because, they couldn't decide on something, And then the BBC putting Israel-bound flight diverted after fight between pilots. Again, fight between pilots, sure. Did that happen? Of course it happened. They didn't put on there that they were brutally stabbed him and were essentially had done everything but killed him. And thankfully, as of right now, in critical condition, but hopefully will survive.
1: The media plays its role in trying to create a narrative, but I think most people see through it at this point.
2: Yeah, I think.
1: But they're doing what they see as their job, which is spinning a narrative, and it's hopelessly not related to actual reality. And these things should matter to all of us, because anybody who gets on public transportation needs to worry about these things and think about it. And we'd like to know that our media is telling the truth. My favorite was the BBC actually repeatedly referring to Ben Gurion Airport, which is named for the first Prime Minister of Israel. They called it Ben Gvir Airport, which is a current Israeli politician who the left likes to demonize in every way possible and turn into a caricature of evil, and they called it Ben Gvir Airport. It was actually, you couldn't make that kind of garbage up.
2: No, I mean, one of our team members just sent me a text and goes, it was a fiery but mostly peaceful hijacking is what was going on. I mean, that's true, because that's what we've seen the media play out here, is this narrative. Again, they can't say anything when it comes to Israel without giving some sort of at least caveat to it not being somehow terrorist related. And I know, I don't want to give any credence to it, but I know by the end of the day I'm sure it's happening already, where the media and where social media will be spinning this. But I think for this moment, we at least need to be, again, relieved. We need to be, thanking all these people who were involved, because all of the reports, everyone who was on board, a lot of them have made statements already saying, clearly this was an attempted terrorist attack. I don't care what the media is going to spin it and how they may say things, or maybe someone on your social media page. Those are the people that lived it and were in the air. They experienced it firsthand, this plane, like I say, nosediving 10,000 to 15,000 feet in a few seconds, and the chaos that was ensuing around them.
1: Yeah. Look, the Israelis are rightfully grateful to God and also proud that their citizens were able to take control of the plane, especially because, again, the same people we read about, the incredible operation with the pagers or some incredible, the Israel's ability to take over the airspace over Iran, et cetera, et cetera. This is a civilian army. It's an army, but it's drawn from its civilian because of a national draft. And these are regular, everyday people conducting business or coming back from vacation, doing truly heroic things as if they're special forces. Because who knows? Many, maybe some of them were at some point special forces.
2: Very good chance. I mean, right now we are actually seeing live. Again, I wish I could cut to it. I can't cut to it. But live, the celebrations happening in Ben Gurion Airport right now, as you have people arriving with balloons and Israeli flags. A hero's welcome for these passengers who are just making their way. I mean, what a day they have had. And I think this is a day we need to make sure we don't forget, because it's a happy ending. And I think that's easy. Sure. It's easy to move on very quickly. So, Jeff, I'll give you the last minute here just to wrap up. What do people need to take away from this? And, of course, that is part of the reason the ACLJ team is there as well, to make sure that these things don't get forgotten

0: and that we elevate what needs to be elevated.
1: Look, everything changed after October 7th, a couple of years, 2023, and we're now in the middle of the holiday of Tabernacle Sukkot, which culminates in the final day of Simchat Torah, rejoicing in the Torah, which was the day of the attack. And so it's very much on people's minds right now. Israel, with all of its power and strength, is still a very deeply traumatized country by that. To see this, thank God, as a miraculous, thank God, successful, happy ending, it's a moment of blessing and something we all need to appreciate.
0: Yeah, it feels like a modern story from a Jewish holiday, you know, where this happened. I mean, it really genuinely does. So in many ways, it feels very appropriate. Jeff, thanks for joining us. And again, I didn't even think about the fact we're only, what, a week away from the anniversary of October 7th. I mean, we're 3 years will be marked in 1 week. So, of course, that is on everyone's mind that's there. But Jeff, thank you so much for being a part and popping on today. I know it wasn't in the plans, but I always appreciate it. That being said, I know a lot of you who are watching right now, one, I'd love for you to call in with your thoughts on this at 1-800-684-3110. But you also know about that case, the homeschooler in Nebraska, wanted to be a firefighter, was told his high school diploma was not good enough. Well, we got an update. In the next segment, we're going to be joined by one of our ACLJ attorneys, Nathan from Washington, D.C., and we're going to really go into some details with him. You're going to see why it's important for us and why it hits, like I said, close to home for us in these situations. Because as a homeschooler, I know Will's a homeschooler or was a homeschooler. I got homeschooled children. This is something that's very important to all of us. We got an update. And then later on, we'll even have an update from that council meeting that happened last night. Some good news, which is exciting. However, it doesn't stop the work of the ACLJ because the kid, he's 22 years old, doesn't have a job. And we want to make sure the wrongs are all fixed for him and every homeschooler out there. We'll be right back with more on Seculo. Don't go anywhere. Phone lines are open for you at 1-800-684-3110.
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0: To Seculo. 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Again, phone lines are open for you at 1-800-684-3110. Before we move on a bit from what happened in Israel, again, of course, that flight, we're going to talk, though, a little about the mayor of New York here in just a moment. I do want you to hear a bit more from Prime Minister Netanyahu, because there was a bit more when it talked about the nature of what was happening inside that cockpit, to give you a bit more of the surrounding of what was happening, because we've seen video clips, but you know, a lot of it is in Hebrew, obviously. A lot of it is a little bit harder to understand what's happening. You also had a group of people trying to keep children calm. So it's a different scenario. You see a lot of blood, but sometimes, you know, maybe it doesn't fully compute what was going on inside that cockpit. But Prime Minister Netanyahu was on Fox this morning. A lot of what he's done before this was in Hebrew as well. So it was, you know, we'd have to be playing translated and all of that. But he was able to, in English, talk about this. Let's play Byte 5 talking about what was going on inside the cockpit in terms of the way the passengers and the crew then reacted to that pilot who had decided to take his own life, and not his own life, took all the lives on that plane into his own hands. Byte 5.
4: They subdued him, by the way, just to understand this. They had to tie his hands, so they used the cord of the earphones in the cockpit. I mean, talk about improvisation. Then they finally got these plastic, whatever you call it, you know, cuffs that they have.
5: Ties.
4: But then he's lying there now. He's this attacker, and he calls out to the aircrew, "Kill me, kill me!" All right. So it's clear he was suicidal. That's not a question. It was clear he was going to down that plane. It's not clear, but it looks very likely that he was going to down the plane.
0: Yeah, I mean, there's a lot of details that come in from that. But, of course, the New York Times reported as a little scuffle. They'll report it as a, you know, some a little fight that broke out, you know, between the two pilots. No big deal. You know, something that you deal with at schoolyard. We handled it. It's all good. Don't need to worry about it. Just a little altercation. Just an altercation, which included the slitting of a throat of a pilot who thankfully survived. I mean, the whole thing is an absolute miracle. Now we take the global fight against anti-Semitism to a much bigger scale beyond a singular flight. This one is pretty fascinating. This is coming out, of course, from New York City. The mayor of New York, who, as we know, has been not quite the good friend to Israel, for sure, but also to the Jewish people. Now, New York City, the biggest city outside of Israel, with the Jewish population. It's getting closer, as you see a lot of moving to Miami and other places. And again, I love New York City. I lived there. I'm there probably the most, other than being here locally in Orlando, Florida, I'm probably in New York City the most of anywhere I am throughout the year. I love it there. It's the greatest city, one of the greatest cities in the world. I think it needs to be thriving. The Jewish community is one of the reasons I love being there. And if this was coming from any other mayor, I would be applauding the words that were coming out of his mouth. Now, the tone and just the double speak that you know is happening, I would love to sit down and talk with the mayor. If he'd love to come on this show, I would be happy to discuss it. And I mean that genuinely, because I want, much like President Trump, I want to see a thriving New York City. I want to see a protected Jewish community in New York City. But I'm sorry, forgive me if these words feel a little too late. And as if he is just realizing that this is happening, that there is a rise in anti-Semitism, and he's deciding to, now we're going to do something about it. You know, I've been in here a little while, almost a year. Now it's time for me to realize, oh, feels like that anti-Semitism thing, maybe it's a real deal. But again, we got to look at the heart of the matter. But let's hear from the mayor of New York City from just a few days ago as they announced, again, their new campaign to combat anti-Semitism. Byte 2.
6: Over the last year, I've met with Jewish New Yorkers across the five boroughs. I've met with them in their dining rooms, sat with them on the subway, and spoke to them in their shuls. Time and again, I've heard the same thing. Anti-Semitism is real, and it is growing. Here in New York City, while our Jewish neighbors make up only 12% of the population, NYPD statistics show that anti-Semitic hate crimes account for more than half of all confirmed hate crimes. This is not only unacceptable, it's something we all have an obligation to change. And City Hall will lead the way. That is why today I'm proud to announce the nation's first ever municipal strategy to combat anti-Semitism, a roadmap for how our administration will confront the scourge of anti-Semitism now and in the future.
0: Oh, so very emotional. You know, they only make up 12%. 12%, big number, by the way. 12% of your population in New York City. And it's half of the hate crimes. Wow, we're so shocked. None of us are shocked, Mayor. We've all lived through it. People have died. People have been attacked on the streets. Some of them in front of your own mansion. I'm not surprised. And again, if these were the words coming out of any other mayor of any other city or any other government official, I would probably be praising it. And look, I'm not saying he's not a compelling speaker, and he doesn't feel like he's got the heart for it. But the actions speak louder than words. So the actions that were actually suggested by the mayor, I don't know what they'll actually get done other than funding some museums, doing things like that. What's he actually going to be doing on the streets? That's really what I want to know. That's why I want to talk to the mayor. If he'd love to hop on, I'd be happy to have him on. But let's hear Bite 4, a little bit more information from the mayor.
6: But our responsibility goes beyond protection. Jewish New Yorkers should feel cherished and celebrated in the most Jewish city in America. That's why we are investing millions in Jewish cultural centers and nonprofits, including $2 million for the Queens Holocaust Memorial Garden and $2.5 million towards Brooklyn Center for New Jewish Culture. While these efforts are aimed at protecting our Jewish neighbors, they will benefit all New Yorkers. Our safety is bound up together. The Mishnah teaches us that anyone who sustains one soul, it is as though they have sustained an entire world. For generations, Jewish New Yorkers have sustained our city. Leonard Bernstein filled cavernous theaters with awe. Clara Lemlich won rights that protect workers to this day. Kleinfeld Bridal dressed us for our most special days. And Katz's has fed us for more than a century. Today, we hold a responsibility to sustain and protect our Jewish neighbors. A responsibility that belongs to each of us. That is the work we are undertaking at City Hall. And I am asking every New Yorker to join us.
0: Of course, not suspiciously, very intentionally, not listed in that is, of course, anything to do with Israeli New Yorkers, not just Jewish New Yorkers, which, of course, there are plenty. You know how many Israeli New Yorkers there are? More probably so than anywhere else in the world other than Israel. I know many of them. But guess what else? And this is what you're not going to want to miss. At the same time, where is the First Lady of New York City? She is right now in residence, an artist in residence, at a luxury wellness retreat. And what do they openly call for? What do you think? The full destruction of Israel. Not in some, you know, bizarre language that you have to fight through. It says, abolish the apartheid state of Israel on the social media places of currently where the mayor's wife is the artist in residence. We got a whole nother half hour coming up. This has got to spark some thoughts. Give me a call, 1-800-684-3110. 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
7: Search continues for six people missing in the crash of a medical evacuation jet off the coast of Massachusetts. Rear Admiral Matt Lake said crews located a debris field associated with the missing aircraft in the waters near Nantucket. The Canadian registered Latitude Air Ambulance jet was carrying a crew of four and two patients from Bermuda to Boston Logan International Airport. The United States has removed all of its B-1 bombers from an airbase in the United Kingdom following security concerns over a suspected terror plot. The Pentagon says about a dozen bombers stationed at RAF Fairford have returned to the United States but remain ready for combat missions. The move follows the arrest of six suspects accused of plotting an attack on the base. Former FTC Chair Lina Khan is warning against letting artificial intelligence companies self-regulate. Appearing on ABC's This Week, Khan said self-regulation efforts have been a proven failure, adding that it would be an enormous mistake to allow it. I'm Rob Martier.
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8: The Denver Metro forecast on this Sunday, a glorious forecast on tap. Sunny skies all around with highs in the low 80s. Clear tonight, lows down to 55. Starting the work week Monday with sunshine, daytime highs reaching the middle 80s. A few passing clouds Monday night, lows down to 60. Mostly sunny skies to greet the day on Tuesday, highs around 85, lows in the middle 50s Tuesday night. Temperatures in the low 80s for Wednesday and Thursday. I'm meteorologist Patrice Sutter.
9: Current temperature. 67 degrees.
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11: 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That's what the Iranian currency is worth versus an American dollar.
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14: Hey, you're listening to Life in Colorado. I'm your host, James Fidler. Here on the Life in Colorado show, we talk about all things going on in Colorado, up and down the Front Range in Denver, Colorado Springs, and Pueblo. That's Life in Colorado. Today, we are talking with Mary Louise Fidler from Act for America, the Colorado Springs chapter. Mary Louise, welcome to the program.
15: Thank you. Hi.
14: Before we begin talking about Act for America, why don't you tell us a little bit about yourselves? Give us a brief introduction, your history, your background, and your political background, especially.
15: Well, I was minding my own business one day, raising my kids, raising my family, being a stay-at-home mom. And one day I realized that, wow, what is going on with masking my kids? What is going on with vaccines?
14: And that was during COVID?
15: That was during COVID, yes. There was a lot going on at that time, a lot coming at us from a lot of different directions. And man, the light bulb just went on at that moment. And I said, something is not adding up. I started getting educating myself, basically, and getting more involved and really paying attention to what people were telling me to do and not to do, thinking about my rights. And this doesn't, things were not making sense. Things were not adding up. I kind of stepped in. Well, I didn't kind of step in. I way stepped into the political arena and raised a little bit of a ruckus in a number of different locations. And that's really kind of how it all started. And when I realized that my job as an American, as a mom, as a patriot, is to ensure not just my rights, but the rights of my kids and generations to come, that's really how it all started. And now I'm in. And now that my eyes are open, now that I'm paying attention, there is really no turning back.
14: And you're a family woman, and that's what led you to get into the political arena?
15: Yes, and a Christian as well. There's a lot to the United States of America, our posterity, our rights as Americans. The Constitution is based on biblical principles. That is the foundation of the United States, the founding fathers. They 100%, we would be lukewarm in comparison to what the founding fathers were at the time of the creating of the Declaration of Independence. And the fact that they signed their names to the Declaration of Independence meant certain demise, in essence, and many of them lost everything. And here we are, so many years later, just we're reaping the benefits of this sacrifice that they made. The Constitution is ours. It's ours. We get to live our life based on it. And so many people from other parts of the planet are would give their right arm to just be part of this experience and part of what we get to enjoy on the daily that we don't even really think about. And when I see something coming against that, now that my eyes are open, I'm in. I can't pretend I don't see it.
14: Right. So you're fighting for the essence of America, I guess.
15: Wow. Yeah. Okay.
14: tell us what Act for America is, and then tell us how you got involved with it.
15: So Act for America is a national organization, and it's based, it's focused on national security and ensuring the protection of the Constitution, protection of our civil liberties, protection of the Judeo-Christian Western way of life. And it's to protect that from enemies, both foreign and domestic. And let me tell you, there's a lot of domestic, a lot of domestic entities that are coming against the Constitution and against our way of life.
14: Mm-hmm. And how did you get involved specifically?
15: again, one day just minding my own business. And
14: how long have you been involved?
15: I've been involved since January of 2026. So gotcha. The beginning of this past year. And it really all started when I received an Instagram message from the founder of Act for America, Brigitte Gabrielle, and she was identifying some risk factors that had happened in the 2025 election that brought people into the political arena that are that have ideologies that are counter to the Constitution. And these people, these individuals, these ideologies were taking positions of power. And she did a call to action. She said, you know, if you are, you know, want to stand against this, please, you know, join Act for America and you can be part of protecting the United States.
14: So, and then you joined Act for America.
15: Well, actually, what I did was I sent that link out to lots of other people. I was like, oh, I better alert somebody about this issue. And so I sent it to all the people I know. And I was like, oh my goodness, somebody do something. Somebody here, someone do something about this. And then a short time later, it just kept ringing in my ears and just kept, you know, in my spirit. I was just like, oh man, I cannot pass this on to somebody else because I am part of the solution. It's not for me to pass on to somebody else. I am part of the solution. This is for me. And so I started a chapter here in Colorado Springs.
14: What was that experience like starting the chapter?
15: It was really delightful, actually. There was a gentleman who was working at Act for America. His name is Trey. He was my initial contact person, and I had many, many questions, and he was very patient and very wonderful with me and, you know, explained everything to me and really helped me get the ball rolling. And really, it was very deep in me to be passionate about this because I have children, and I love my country. I get a little choked up when I think about my country. I've often thought, God, how was I so blessed to be part of this nation when there's a whole planet out there that I could have been born in? And, but I was born here. And, so anyway, it was easy to be passionate about this. And when somebody explained it to me and kind of helped me get on board, I just kind of rolled with it from there.
14: Sure. Yeah. And as passionate as you are, Brigitte Gabrielle is also very passionate.
15: Oh.
14: Tell us just a little bit about her. We'll talk about her more later in the program, but just tell us who she is, why she founded Act for America.
15: Yes. So she was originally from Lebanon. She's a U.S. citizen now, but when she was a young girl, she lived in Lebanon. And like the United States, they were flourishing. They were abundant. They had culture and finance. And it was just a beautiful country to live in. And they welcomed refugees into the country and said, hey, we want to share this experience with you. You're welcome here. You be part of it. And unfortunately, the ideology that we're talking about does not come to be part of the culture. It comes to take over the culture. And that is absolutely what happened. The immigrants came as a minority, and the ideology grew and the power of those individuals grew and then ultimately took over that nation. And she was almost killed. She was ultimately rescued and ended up coming here to the United States. But she sees firsthand what the threat is because she lived firsthand the threat. And so she sees the threat coming here to America, has seen it for over 20 years. There's a specific plan to take over North America, basically. And so she's been sounding that alarm for over 20 years, making sure people are aware, hey, this Sharia element is coming and the goal is to take over, not to assimilate. And so, you know, now we are starting to see with our own eyes what has been in place for over 20 years. The plan has been in place for over 20 years.
14: And Sharia law is that ideology?
15: Sharia law is the ideology. Yuck.
14: Can you tell us what Sharia law is?
15: So Sharia law is a legal system of government that ties into a religious belief system, but that ideology is not just for the individuals that follow that belief system. That legal system, the goal for that system is to take over any system that it comes in contact with.
14: The goal of Sharia.
15: The goal of Sharia. The Sharia with the way certain people think about life, Sharia should be the law of the land, the law of the planet, the law of everywhere it rears its ugly head.
14: Tell us about some places where Sharia has become prominent. What do those places look like before and what do they look like after? Give us an example of the Middle East and then give us an example.
15: Well,
14: here.
15: If you took Israel and just look at the nations that are around Israel, many of them were Christian nations at one time and they are no longer Christian nations. Nigeria, for example, that's, you know, a little further south. But in Nigeria, if you were a Christian, you can be killed. They'll go into this ideology, will go into Christian villages and massacre the entire village. They will take women as hostages. They will take children as not even hostages. They're not hostages. They are just now their slaves. And the children are their slaves. The men will be killed.
14: Once Sharia takes over a region,
15: yeah,
14: Sharia dictates that.
15: Sharia dictates that. It doesn't dictate the individuals of the belief system. It dictates how
14: people that don't follow Sharia should be.
15: Absolutely.
14: Treated.
15: It spills over into every part of the culture.
14: You're about to talk about Pakistan.
15: I was going to talk about Pakistan. Yes, I have a good friend in Pakistan. He's a Christian. There's another portion of this ideology where a non-believer of this ideology, say a Christian, they are sort of a second class citizen. They will tolerate them as long as they're called a demi. They're a second class citizen. As long as they are like paying for their survival or paying to be tolerated, they become a second class person. They're allowed to exist in this community. But really, what is that? What does that feel like? Well, there's a situation just recently where a daughter, she's 12, she was taken. She was kidnapped from this Christian family, taken to a family of this belief system. And the male married her. Mm. She's 12. She's a child. She is a child. And she was married to a grown man. The family went to the court systems. Please give us our daughter back. Give us our daughter back. She doesn't believe in this ideology. She's a Christian. Give her back to us, please. Sorry, that's not allowed, that you're keeping her, and there's nothing the Christian can do about it.
14: And this is in Pakistan.
15: This is in Pakistan.
14: Gotcha. Mm-hmm. What do areas in the United States that have been taken over by Sharia look like?
15: Dearborn, Michigan. If you go to Dearborn, Michigan, let's say in the United States, I wanted to go and evangelize. Well, first of all, as a woman, if I went to the streets of Dearborn, Michigan, I would not be tolerated just even being, you know, out and about.
14: What would happen to you?
15: I would be followed. I would be watched. I would be intimidated in order to kind of leave the space. Yeah. There have been citizens of the community have been told that they're no longer welcome in the city. And this to a male, he was told by the mayor of Dearborn, Michigan, you're no longer welcome in Dearborn, and I will throw a party, parade, something along those lines the day that you move out of Dearborn, Michigan.
14: Wow.
15: So ultimately, they become no-go zones, and you will, like, non-believers will, you know, why would you want to be there? You're going to be intimidated. You're going to be threatened. You're going to be kind of pushed out. And that's when it becomes a majority. So it's kind of a complex situation because until that happens, it's a slippery slope. It's a slow fade into something that you cannot come back from. So there's no Christian at this point who will ever be elected onto the city council in Dearborn, Michigan, mm-hmm. because the majority now holds positions of power and that ideology will take hold. It has taken hold.
14: What are the warning signs of that ideology? Sharia taking over?
15: So you will see believers of this population building large buildings where they will, even if they don't have a population to fill that building, they will build it in order to kind of establish themselves and take territory. And the eventual plan is for that building to house, to have the population to fill it. You'll also see people of this ideology praying maybe on a street corner or even in a street at an open public place where they will just kind of establish territory, maybe block traffic. You'll see them taking positions in political arenas. It's slow, but it's coming.
14: And this show is called Life in Colorado, so we got to focus on Colorado a little bit. What are some areas in Colorado where Sharia is a point of concern?
15: All over Colorado Springs, it's a point of concern. So
14: all over Colorado Springs or Colorado as a whole?
15: Let's say the nation, the state, the city.
14: Okay.
15: All over. Because what happens is it starts off very, very small, and it might be an issue. Like, you might not see the issue, but it's growing under the radar.
14: Do you think it's growing in Colorado Springs the most out of any city in Colorado?
15: Not necessarily, because I believe there's 31 buildings in the state of Colorado where these ideologies are growing. I think Denver is probably a bit more of a hot spot. This is another component that kind of connects with this ideology. Is there's a lot of communism and socialism that connects to the ideology. Let's take Iran, for example. In the 1970s, Iran also was a flourishing community. They had a large financial district. People were modern. There was a lot of businesses. It was a thriving country. There was a group of people that were socialist leaning. They connected with the Ayatollah, who wanted to come into power. The Ayatollah cooperated with this group of socialists and swayed and developed and grew their base. And ultimately, the Ayatollah was put into a position of power. And ultimately, what happened was, once he was in position of power, the socialists that he had collaborated with were jailed or killed. This is documented. These are facts. You can look it up. You can look at photographic evidence of how thriving things were in that nation. And once the Ayatollah took power, then everything switched to Sharia law. Women stay home. They don't get to go to school. They don't get to leave the building without a chaperone. Everything changes for women in particular, but children as well. The whole system changes.
14: Can you continue on that train of thought, listing rules that are involved with Sharia law?
15: Yes. So here's the ironic part, because a lot of liberal thinking, liberal individuals who think liberally kind of connect. They kind of tie in with the these ideologies. What they don't recognize is homosexuals are killed, thrown off buildings. That is allowed. Women's rights go out the door. Women talk about patriarchal control. I know there's a lot of comments that have to do with like Christian patriarchal. Well, Sharia, multiply that times 10,000. A lot of control. Women are allowed to be abused. Women are allowed to be taken as sex slaves. They must cover themselves. They can't go outside and just feel the breeze on their hair and blow in the breeze. It's very controlling and oppressive. When it comes to children can be married at the age of, I believe it's six. I could have that date. I could have that rest, five or six, and then consummated at age nine. So, female genital mutilation is also a factor in some areas of this ideology. And if people understood the true depth of what it is, I don't think there's many American women who would find this a positive thing.
14: Right. And you believe that this ideology, Sharia, is making its way and could already be here in Colorado, Colorado Springs, Denver, Pueblo.
15: Well, anywhere this ideology exists, there are Sharia courts, whether that's internally that's where it would be right now, is internally, not, you know, to the public at this point.
14: Gotcha.
15: But once that ideology gets the majority, that's when it's imposed on the rest of the community.
14: I see. There
15: are courts there are absolutely Sharia courts in Texas. Currently, it's documented. You can find those. And it's not even a hard search to find those things. It is happening in the United States right now.
14: What should be done to protect against this?
15: Well, I think making sure that people are aware that this ideology is dangerous. Most people, when they're looking at it, they're like, oh, we live in the United States. There's freedom of religion. And yes, that is true. But when an ideology crosses boundaries that are anti-constitutional and that go against the law, that's when the a belief system, a religious belief is, oh, that's crossing the line. That's not for here in the United States. It's not for anywhere, but our Constitution guarantees that women are protected, that homosexuals are protected, that children are protected. All of those are constitutional rights and guarantees. An ideology that comes in that says, oh, but this is part of our religion. I kind of equate it to, let's say I'm a Satanist, which I'm not, but let's say I'm a Satanist, right? And, oh, I want to worship whoever I want to worship. Well, this is the United States, so I guess go for it. But once your religious component crosses a legal boundary, i.e., it's a little extreme, but i.e., you know, human sacrifices or drinking blood, drinking, killing somebody to drink their blood, whatever a Satanist does, that's illegal. And that sounds extreme, but we know it does happen. But it is, that piece is illegal. Your religion is no longer protected. Mm-hmm. The victim is protected because we have laws that protect men, women, and children, all of us. So that's the piece where the line has to be drawn. And so for people to be aware that this ideology exists, it's not benign. There are danger. There are risk factors that are connected to it. That's number one, making sure our political representatives are aware, number one, and also held accountable, making sure law enforcement is aware that these pieces exist and that their job is to protect the citizens of the United States from these ideologies. So it's a combination. Waking people up to it is, I think, the first step, because a lot of people are in that place where, oh, it's just, oh, freedom of religion. But there's so much more to it that they don't understand. There are political elements to it and also military elements that are connected to this ideology.
14: Mm. If people want to get connected with Act for America, to get more involved in to get more informed on what Sharia is, mm-hmm. to get more involved on preventing Sharia from taking hold in Colorado across the Front Range, what can they do?
15: Okay, well, number one, to be informed, you can go to actforcoloradosprings.com. That's the local chapter website. And there's a tab that says take action or what can I do, or action, some sort of action word. That's a drop down bar, and it'll have today, there are things that you could do today to take action. So that's number one. And then also the actforamerica.org, that is the national chapter. That is where they're working on legislation and making sure that our representatives are aware of what's going on and applying pressure to them to make sure they are ensuring that there are constitutional, legal avenues that we as Americans can take to ensure that our rights aren't taken over by an ideology that doesn't even correlate with our Constitution. So that's number two. And then number three, so we have regular chapter meetings where we have guest speakers, we give information, we do trainings. So if you want to be part of that, get in the loop on that, you can email me at actnowml at gmail.com, and just let me know, hey, I'd like to be in the loop. Make sure you leave your phone number and just kind of reach out, and I'd like to know more, and we'll get you looped in there. We'll make sure you know what's happening in the next, as things progress in this fight against this unconstitutional ideology. Mm-hmm. And then finally, we do have a meeting coming up on October 7th, where the founder of Act for America will be joining us here in Colorado Springs for a speaker meeting. She's coming here just for us, just to spend a little bit of time with us. And she sees what's happening with our chapter, and she recognizes the growth of our chapter and the passion that we have here in Colorado Springs to put a stop to Sharia. So if you want to know more information about that, you can email me as well.
14: Sweet. Can you list your email one more time?
15: Sure. The email is actnowml@gmail.com, and our website locally, actforcoloradosprings.com, and nationally, actforamerica.org.
14: Mary Louise, thank you so much for coming on the program.
15: Thank you.
14: Anytime. No problem. ladies and gentlemen, thank you for tuning in. This has been Life in Colorado. I'm your host, James Fiddler, and make sure to tune back in next week for another great program talking about, believe it or not, life in Colorado.
9: Life in Colorado.
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22: Officials believe the Fly Dubai co-pilot accused of stabbing his captain and trying to seize control of an Israel-bound plane acted alone. NBC News reports U.S. officials briefed on the investigation and a former Israeli security official say the accused was a lone actor. The U.S. officials stressed that the investigation into Wednesday's mid-air attack is still in its early stages. Emirati authorities who are leading the investigation said Saturday that the co-pilot attacked the captain with a crash axe in an attempted terrorist attack. Authorities have not officially released the suspect's identity, but multiple news outlets have named him as an Omani citizen. An intense search is underway for 6 people missing in the crash of a medical evacuation jet off the coast of Massachusetts. In a morning update, Coast Guard officials declined to speculate on what caused the crash. Search and recovery crews found a debris field last night in the waters near Nantucket. The Coast Guard says it searched roughly 2,800 square miles over the last 2 days. A new poll says Steve Hilton is gaining on Javier Becerra in the race for California governor. Jason Campadonia reports.
1: A new poll says Becerra's lead over his Republican challenger, Steve Hilton, is shrinking. The poll surveyed about 1,000 voters in California and was commissioned by the Hilton campaign. The poll says that Becerra is getting about 45% support compared with Hilton's 40%. The poll also shows that nearly 1 in 7 voters are still undecided with just weeks until the November 3rd election. I'm Jason Campadonia.
2: Chase Briscoe took home the checkered flag in the South Point 400 from Las Vegas Motor Speedway. The driver of the number 19 car held off Kyle Larson in a frantic finish. Tyler Reddick managed to claim third despite losing control on the final turn, while Austin Cindric and Ryan Blaney rounded out the top five finishers. The chase continues next Sunday when the NASCAR Cup Series heads to Charlotte Motor Speedway. Kyle Larson, Denny Hamlin, and Christopher Bell are the top three drivers in the standings. I'm Rob Martier.
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8: The Denver Metro forecast is Sunday night, mostly clear skies overnight, lows down to 55. Monday, sunny all around, highs of near 85 degrees, a few passing clouds Monday night, lows down to 60. Another nice day on the way for Tuesday, sunny skies, highs topping out near 85, a few passing clouds Tuesday night, lows in the middle 50s. Wednesday and Thursday, kind of the same thing with high pressure and control, highs in the lower 80s, overnight lows in the mid 50s. I'm meteorologist Patrice Sutter.
4: Current temperature?
23: 67 degrees.
10: Scott Jennings sees us putting the squeeze on Iran.
11: The terror regime hasn't exported a drop of their own oil since July. That's the pressure point here. Iran needs that revenue. And today there are new reports just how hard the squeeze is getting. The Iranian currency has hit another record low. 2.5 million to 1. That's what the Iranian currency is worth versus an American dollar.
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1: Well, we have officially crossed the threshold, everyone. We are now into the fourth quarter. That means Columbus Day is coming next weekend. I got Halloween, Election Day, Veterans Day, Thanksgiving, Hanukkah, Christmas, all happening over these final 90 days of the year. And we, of course, are here for you every day of the year, live on the radio each week at this time. But welcome aboard America's number one travel radio show. Nice to have you aboard with us today. It is just after 10 a.m. Eastern Time. It is Saturday, October 3rd, 2026. And from coast to coast, border to border, and around the world on TuneIn, wherever you may be, well, you are in for another dose of everything and anything in the world of travel. So if you sense, you know, some extra giddy-up in my voice this morning, it's certainly there. Well, it's been that way since my New York Yankees sent the Red Sox into winter on Wednesday. I respect this probably is not going over well with our listeners in Boston and the surrounding area. Probably also doesn't help that your New England Patriots up there are 1-2 and likely to be 1-3 after the Buffalo Bills.
2: Way to rub that in, Robert.
1: Sorry. But you know what I say that? Because here's why it is. To the victor,
3: radio is being clicked off all through New England.
1: But Rudy, as the saying goes, to the victor belong the spoils.
2: So, yes. Good morning, well, Mary. You know what? Good morning. Listen, we do have listeners in New York, New Jersey, and Connecticut who I'm also, I'm sure, are Yankee fans. I'm sure they're happy. But anyway, yes. So good morning. You know, Robert, normally this time of the year, we are traveling and following the Yankees playoff run on the road. We're usually traveling this time of the year. It's kind of a nice change of pace to be home, at least for the next 2 weeks until we're in Malta. We'll see how things go. We do. So we'll see how things go tonight in Tampa. I know you're optimistic, but I'm sure you're probably already thinking, you're hoping at least, or thinking optimistically, that you're going to be watching the World Series while we are with our show fans, while we are traveling on Regent Seven Seas Grandeur in 2 weeks. During our next big Let's Go America tour.
1: Yeah, the Southern Mediterranean cruise. Because you know what? When everybody booked that trip to go travel with us, they were all saying, hey, listen, I want to watch the World Series with Robert.
2: Absolutely. That's the hook right there.
1: Well, listen, actually, you know what? Game 7 of the World Series, if necessary, it'll be on Halloween this year, and we'll be broadcasting the show that day live from Greece before we head off to Ephesus. Rudy, I know you trekked out to California this week. I understand the temperatures are pretty toasty out there. We've got you up early. So what's the good word from the left coast?
3: Well, everything seems to be fine here. No dramatic weather. I mean, it's supposed to heat up this weekend. Unfortunately, I'm staying with friends who are near the ocean, so it's much cooler, but it's been beautiful. You know, no wind, no anything, no drama.
1: It's California. Listen, it's beautiful.
3: California's, you know, going to have dramatic weather, and no drama yet all week.
1: Yeah. Well, there's so much about California we love. There's clearly some things we don't like, but Bobby, so listen, I was talking to someone this week there in the Dallas area who shared that they were going to Oktoberfest today. It's at the Toyota Music Factory in Irving, and the person told me it's really a major happening that attracts big crowds. I was not aware of it. Since our network command center is actually there in Irving, Texas, I'm curious, any chatter around the place? Have you ever been?
4: I've never been, but yeah, no, Oktoberfest is big, and it's usually going on for a couple of weeks, and Toyota Music Factory is like a really big entertainment venue area around here.
1: So, okay, so that's the place to be if you're in the Dallas-Fort Worth, as you like to say down there with the Metroplex, right?
4: Yeah, DFW Metroplex.
1: That's right. So it's All right,
2: well, we have new travel polls, and they are waiting for you to go vote. They, of course, can always be found on the homepage of rmworldtravel.com. The first question we're asking you is, when was the last time you took a cruise? And you have a number of options to choose from. And the second question for you is, when was the last time you stayed at a luxury hotel or a luxury resort? And again, you have a number of options to choose from.
1: I love that. You know, I'm going to say that here's funny, and I don't know if she's voted or not. Rudy, you'll appreciate this. There is a person who is traveling with us on the big Let's Go America Tour Southern Mediterranean cruise that's coming, you know, in 2 weeks, as Mary just said. And it will be their first time on Regent, right, with us. They have traveled before with us, so they have, you know, we stay in touch with people we travel with. And so to prepare herself, like literally 2 months ago, she actually booked a trip in advance to be on Seven Seas Grandeur just to learn the ship and know all about all the things that are happening that she's prepared to travel with us.
2: Yeah, so she's newly retired and really excited about that.
1: How funny
2: and
1: is that?
2: That was one of the ways she decided to celebrate.
1: Okay, so we know the last time it made me think about when she said, when was the last time
2: I know exactly who that is. At first I was like, who are you talking about?
1: Yeah, it's funny because I'm going to have a lot of fun with her when we see her. All right, so with that said, as Mary just said, go vote on those polls, folks, rmworldtravel.com, and now we'll move into the Travel News Roundtable, because I

0: And by the way, it was about 4,500 U.S. adults, ranging, you know, Gen Zers all the way through baby boomers. Baby boomers, and this is no surprise, they're expected to spend nearly $9,000 on their four trips over the next year. And certainly I know some of the people traveling with us are going to be spending more than that. But and AI also came out of that. AI is also playing a role in inspiration and discovery. I know our son was showing us something last night that he's working on.
1: Yeah,
0: but 51% of leisure travelers are now utilizing AI, at least from this particular study, for travel planning.
1: So yeah, well, you know what? I've been experimenting with it, and it is getting a lot more sophisticated in personalizing your ideas, your plans, and coming up with, you know, what he showed us last night was really interesting. Yeah. All right, well, we have seen this with Hilton. We've seen it with Hyatt, and now Choice Hotels International is entering the outdoor travel market. They've acquired RV travel membership company Harvest Hotels for $130 million. 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Harvest Hosts, they basically host, you know, you can take your RV and you can stay for no fee at different, basically wineries and farms, but you can stay at museums. Their main focus is wineries and farms. And they will continue, Harvest Hosts, to operate as a standalone brand, but this acquisition connecting the two brands should be extremely mutually beneficial. Hmm. Apparently, Choice Privileges members are active in both hotel and RV space. So it's going to create a lot of awareness. And,
0: yeah. What do you have?
2: Well, on October 19th, the rules change for those of us who fly commercially. The Department of Transportation is changing what's defined as beyond the airline's control, which things like maintenance issues, medical emergencies, cyber attacks, aircraft damage caused by weather will not be considered the airline's responsibility in all likelihood. So they're not going to be obligated to put you up for the night or give you a meal thing. I sort of think if an airline cancels a flight, you know, for maintenance, that's sort of the airline's responsibility. But as of October 19th, not necessarily. You can get a refund, however, if an airline cancels your flight instead of accepting a replacement itinerary.
0: When we return from this quick sponsors break, folks, so listen, there's a big story. We know what happened with Fly Dubai. We're going to get into that. The aviation sector of travel will be front and center. We mentioned RJ. Don't go anywhere. 90% of the show is still ahead. We're back in 180 seconds.
3: 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We're coming right back.
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6: We are, and you know, you've heard us talking about this, and I can't believe we are now 2 weeks away from being on Malta in the Southern Med, and some of our show fans, well, they're going to join us as we get ready for a 12-day cruise together. So the booking window for that trip has closed, but we are doing another cruise next July of 2027. 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
6: All right. Joining us next on the show hotline as we cover some current happenings in the aviation sector of travel is Captain Jeff Nielsen. Captain Jeff is an Air Force vet and he flew for Delta for 35 years. He now lends his experiences and thoughts to a number of media platforms. Let's say hello to Jeff.
5: Jeff, nice to have you aboard with us today. Welcome to America's number one travel radio show.
7: Oh, it's great to be here with you.
5: Listen, we have to get into this because without question, one of the big stories out there this week involves the aviation sector of travel. The airborne attack on the Fly Dubai jet by the radicalized Islamic co-pilot as he stabbed the pilot and tried to take down the Boeing 737 MAX jet with so many Israeli passengers on board. It was clearly something that's covered the news all week, but fortunately, the pilot was able to fight off the attacking co-pilot and open the cockpit door and allowed other passengers and the flight crew to storm the cockpit and restrain the co-pilot. Where I want to go with you is, I'm impressed that a situation clearly headed for disaster was averted as part of the rudder was damaged with that steep drop. You know, and there were other pilots on the plane that were able to take over and land safely in Saudi Arabia despite the plane having plunged around like 15,000 feet. So as a pilot, with all of your experience, Jeff, clearly a lot of good things also happened on Flight 1073 this week. Do you agree?
7: Oh, absolutely. Yeah, a lot of people, a lot of agencies out there are saying, you know, it was a miracle or a minor miracle. I think, yes, I agree. For so many things to kind of all line up just right, this could have easily been a terrible aviation disaster with many, many lives lost. And, yeah, quite something for sure.
6: Yeah, definitely. So I'm going to move us away from Fly Dubai and bring us back to the States here and go Boeing with you. So yep. 737 MAX. So last week we were following, I don't mean to laugh, but we have been talking about Boeing on our show, Jeff. I know this is the first time you're with us today for probably the past 10 years. So the software glitch that's impacting certain jets on landing, specifically forcing pilots, and I believe this is low altitude to fly the plane as it's impacting the autopilot features. And then just a few days ago, the FAA announced that there's a delay in the approval for the latest 737 MAX model, the MAX 10, the longest version of this particular 737 variant. So we seemed to be moving in a good direction with the 737 MAX aircraft beyond the issues that it certainly had a few years ago. I'm really curious to get your take on this because, you know, I think the industry was expecting certification this month.
7: Yeah, the airplane, as you know, has been around for quite a number of years. It's tested, tried, and proved technology. And the latest version, as you said, they're going through some little hiccups here and there, but it's just a stalwart of the aviation industry. And we just saw, I know you're trying to get away from the Fly Dubai incident, but you can see that this airplane is a beast. It can handle enormous pressures, stresses, aerodynamic loadings, and it's really quite something. I haven't flown the airplane myself. I have experience in the Boeing aircraft family. I flew the 727 back in the 90s. I've flown all three crew positions on that particular jet, and that was an amazing airplane, great Boeing product. And I also flew a Boeing 717, but that was actually a McDonnell Douglas product, an MD-95. But Boeing bought McDonnell Douglas back in the 90s, they decided to change it to a Boeing designation instead of the McDonnell Douglas. But great, great products that Boeing makes,
5: well,
7: for sure.
5: We saw, listen, I just saw something President Trump said to Kelly Ortberg. I mean, again, complimenting the all the technology and all of the craftsmanship that went into the 737 MAX and what we did just see happen because that rudder was ripped off of that Fly Dubai. So I'll take you this direction. I know that you flew for the, you know, one of the big three U.S. airlines for 35 or so years. I mean, I say with great frequency, frankly, these days that Southwest to me is more of a mainline airline than a low-cost one. I do like what's happening out there with Breeze Airways. David Neilman comes on with us from time to time. You know, Allegiant Airs, we also have had. I like what they're doing. But Mary and I continue to follow the evolution and development of Alaska Air. So since they bought Hawaiian Airlines 2 years ago, they've been expanding the number of markets they serve. They've added flights to Europe and Asia. Now they're focusing on going after the luxury travelers by really overhauling their premium cabins and the options. So although I sometimes refer to Southwest as America's number four airline, do you think we need to revise that and recognize Alaskan Airlines as America's number four?
7: I think that you can make a great argument for that, yes.
5: I mean, it just the way they are continuing to develop and grow. And on the East Coast, I know that you're in the Atlanta area, Mary and I are here in the New York area. They don't get the level of attention on the East Coast that they certainly do on the West Coast of our country.
7: That is true. They definitely have a presence here and a great reputation, but they're mostly concentrated, as you said, in the Western U.S. and Alaska, of course. And Hawaii, et cetera. But, they're definitely evolving and in a good way, I think.
6: Jeff, you know, there's a lot of talk about how much training an air pilot should have, and there's been a lot of back and forth on flight hour requirements. And, you know, these days, and I know, thank you, by the way, for your service. When I introduced you, you are an Air Force vet. But there are fewer pilots coming through the military these days, and it's expensive to learn how to fly and get real-world experience and hours. I'd like to get your thoughts on if somebody wants to be a pilot today and some of the routes that they should go.
7: Of course, I would recommend the way that I went through, but as you say, there are so many doors or routes to go to get to this point and get that experience. And that's the critical part of all of that, is that especially after the Colgan Air disaster in 2009, the requirements for hours to get your airline transport pilot certificate and even be, you know, looked at by the airlines here in the United States. It's tough and it's expensive. I always recommend to my listeners that they take a look at joining the military, if that works for them and their timeline, and even looking at the military reserves and the National Guard, Air National Guard units, because the training that they will receive in military flight training is second to none. And it's but the bottom line, and the, one of the most important things other than the time commitment, is the fact that they pay you. You don't mm-hmm. pay for your yeah. flight training.
5: Yeah. Well, that's a big deal.
7: Training in the world of the civilian world, you know, training to get all the certifications and experience hours, etc., to even be looked at by an airline for an interview requires a lot of money, well over $100,000 for, you know, trying to get the just the bare minimum training and certification.
5: But Jeff, share with us, because you know, when your office is at 35,000 feet or higher, I mean, you are away from home, you're missing family time, other big happenings in your life. But what do you, you know, what have you loved about being a pilot, and why you recommend it as a career path for folks?
7: Well, I've always loved actually flying the airplane, like manipulating the controls. I've always been a huge proponent of manually flying the airplane. Of course, most of the time we're flying, we're in the airline world, we're hooked up to the auto flight system. Right. We're still flying the airplane, but through the auto flight system. But I have always loved just handling the flight controls and, you know, feeling the forces, the aerodynamic forces, etc. But other than that, the traveling part of it is just amazing. I mean, I did most of my career flying domestically, but if you want to go and get a taste of all the things that you've learned about in history and in school and actually experience it in real life and the beautiful international destinations.
5: That's the line that we usually are told by folks. Jeff, listen, it goes by quickly on our network show. Very nice connecting with you today here on the program. We hope you have a nice rest of the weekend and stay in touch, okay?
7: Okay, will do. Thanks.
6: Yeah, thank you. Take care.
7: A great pleasure to meet the both of you and to be part of your show.
6: Thank you.
7: Bye-bye.
5: Captain Jeff Nielsen, nice to talk with him today. Right now, folks, that music tells us we got to hand off to Bobby. He's going to take it through this bottom of the hour sponsors break. RJ's just 10 minutes away now. He's got the open road. We're 20 minutes away from today's Discover America segment that we've got planned. Next hour, we're going to check in with Rand McNally for a different spin on the personal connection. Plus, a Carrie commentary is coming your way, deals of the week, and so much more. 80% of the best weekend show in America is still to come.
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9: Officials believe the Fly Dubai co-pilot accused of stabbing his captain and trying to seize control of an Israel-bound plane acted alone. NBC News reports U.S. officials briefed on the investigation and a former Israeli security official say the accused was a lone actor. Emirati authorities who are leading the investigation said Saturday that the co-pilot attacked the captain with a crash axe in an attempted terrorist attack. Authorities have not officially released the suspect's identity, but multiple news outlets have named him as an Omani citizen. An intense search is underway for 6 people missing in the crash of a medical evacuation jet off the coast of Massachusetts. Search and recovery crews found a debris field last night in the waters near Nantucket. Chase Briscoe took home the checkered flag in the South Point 400 from Las Vegas Motor Speedway. The driver of the number 19 car held off Kyle Larson in a frantic finish. The chase continues next Sunday when the NASCAR Cup Series heads to Charlotte Motor Speedway. I'm Rob Martier.
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11: The Denver Metro forecast is Sunday night, mostly clear skies, overnight lows down to 55. Monday, sunny all around, highs are near 85 degrees, a few passing clouds Monday night, lows down to 60. Another nice day on the way for Tuesday, sunny skies, highs topping out near 85, a few passing clouds Tuesday night, lows in the middle 50s. Wednesday and Thursday, kind of the same thing with high pressure in control, highs in the lower 80s, overnight lows in the mid 50s. I'm meteorologist Patrice Sutter.
12: Current temperature
13: 65 degrees.
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14: 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It's just impossible. It's impracticable. 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Marxism isn't affordable. It's impoverishing. It's not about equality. It's about destitution.
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8: 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Well, the Nature Conservancy is a nonprofit that was founded in 1951 in the U.S. to help preserve environments around the world. It strives to protect biodiversity and natural settings. And my guest, Danae Wolf, is a marketing and communication specialist with the Nature Conservancy. She works to connect people with places the Nature Conservancy protects across North America. Danae, welcome to the show. Before we talk about how the public can enjoy some of the nature preserves the Conservancy operates as we enter the leaf peeping season, let me ask you a very general question. When it comes to preserving the environment in the U.S., are we going downhill or are we winning?
16: Thank you so much for having me, Rudy. And I think that this is a great place to start. You know, I find that conversations about nature and conservation are so often anchored by climate doom or dread. But I'd like to offer a bit of a different perspective, because there's real reason to have hope. Yes, the headlines are scary, but organizations like the Nature Conservancy, we've spent 75 years protecting nature and some of the world's greatest places. So I think there is real reason to have hope. I think we're headed in the right direction. And the thing I'm really excited to share is many of these places, you can actually come and see conservation like firsthand in real time.
8: Well, this is a very good news message to hear. Thank you. Okay, I mentioned in the introduction leaf peeping season. I did not know that the Conservancy has nature preserves that the public can visit. Tell me about those.
16: We do. We actually currently manage about 1,400 nature preserves, and 700 or just over 700 of those are actually open for the public. We have a wonderful network of publicly accessible lands, and the great part is they're probably very close to you, and you can probably find a place to come visit within driving distance. And what better time to visit than pumpkin spice season? The fall leaves are starting to come into color, and it's just a beautiful time to get outside and enjoy it.
8: Is there a charge to enter these conservancy properties?
16: Almost all of our preserves are free and open to the public. We do have a few that have small fees, for example, Ramsey Canyon in southern Arizona. And you might not be thinking, for example, that southern Arizona would be great for leaf peeping. Typically think of New England, right? But
8: right.
16: Ramsey Canyon is beautiful during the fall season. They do have a small fee. They ask for $8 per person. I believe youth are free. Most of our sites are completely free for you to go visit and enjoy.
8: Do you have one or two other favorite places you might want to recommend?
16: I absolutely do. So I am born and raised in Ohio, and I would be remiss if I didn't share one from the Buckeye State. The Edge of Appalachia Preserve is in southern Ohio, and they offer 27 miles of hiking trails in the foothills of the Appalachians. The trail that everybody wants to go see, though, is called Buzzard Roost Rock. It's a limestone outcrop that towers 300 feet above Ohio Brush Creek, and it's often been called Ohio's most spectacular view. So that's one that I would highly recommend seeing. Another one that I would recommend if you're in the New England region is Cedar Swamp Preserve in New Hampshire, which has a wheelchair-accessible trail called the All Persons Trail. They also offer audio tours in two different languages, and they're along a city bus route, so you can get there pretty easily. The last one that I would share, I'm going to squeak in a third one, is Nag's Head Woods in North Carolina. And this is one of the largest maritime forests left along the East Coast. So if you're into sort of the beaches and you need sort of a beach escape, you can go and view beautiful fall colors in their forested trails, one of which is fully ADA compliant.
8: Those are all, sound great. And I know the Hocking River Valley, where the Ohio one is. I went to Ohio University, so I know that trail. Ask you, are there staff there that can help folks who visit?
16: It depends on the preserve. This is another great question. So some of our preserves do offer programming. Some of them have nature centers. If you're interested in kind of viewing or learning more about a preserve near you, I'd recommend visiting nature.org/preserves. We have a great map on that webpage, and you can very easily find where you live and then sort of start to search around for preserves near you and go to those preserve webpages and see what each has to offer.
8: I'm going to repeat that URL, that web address in a moment, because it's a great map. I happen to be right now in Los Angeles, not in my normal place in Minnesota. And so my computer is defaulting to Southern California. And there is a check mark by every single preserve. And you can click on then the check mark and learn about it. And that site again is nature.org/preserves. And type in where you are, or your computer will know where you are, and you can see your options. How many people visit? We've only got about 30 seconds left, but how many people visit in a year? Do you have any idea?
16: We welcome about 3 million visits every single year to our network of preserves, so it's a lot.
8: I am so surprised at that. Well, you're giving the state parks and national parks a run for the money here.
16: Yeah, we sure are. We're the nation's largest private network of protected lands, so we're very proud of that.
8: Again, I knew you had protected lands, but I didn't know that I could, as a citizen, could visit any of them, and I'm certainly delighted to know there's staff there. And again, this map, let me give this to you, because it's such a good map and such a good resource if you want to visit any of these natural places, to use a word. It's nature.org/preserves. And my guest, DuRay Wolf, is the Associate Director of Marketing and Communications for the Nature Conservancy, Leveraging Our Lands program. I really appreciate your joining us, Danae. Thanks so much.
16: Thank you for having me.
8: And we'll be right back.
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1: All right, welcome back, everybody. 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Now, I recently spent some time in the Cadillac CT5V Blackwing, and it left a real impression on me, especially in this age of EVs. I seem to be talking about them all the time. Under the hood of the CT5V is a hand-assembled, supercharged 6.2-liter V8 making 668 horsepower with 659 pound-feet of torque, all of which goes to the rear wheels, which is good for 0 to 60 in about 3.5 seconds, on par with a lot of Teslas and really, you know, quickly accelerating vehicles, and a top speed of over 200 miles an hour. Bear in mind, there are quick connects in the back for a baby seat in a car that goes 200 miles an hour. Now, you can order it with a 10-speed automatic, but the one that matters is the 6-speed manual for me. And here's why I want to talk about it, because Cadillac has confirmed that the current CT5 ends production after this model year, and the Blackwing is the only new V8 sedan in America that you can still order with 3 pedals. Now, when it goes, that whole recipe will go with it. Cadillac has confirmed that they will not be reintroducing the CT5V for a new generation, so I went into my experience with this car with one question, and that was whether it feels as special behind the wheel as it sounds on paper. So let's start with how it drives, how it moves. This is a big car. It's just over 16 feet long, 116-inch wheelbase, and curb weight is a little bit over 4,000 pounds, but it doesn't drive like one. And next to the BMW M5, which is the car that Cadillac built this to go after, the Blackwing is way more nimble, it's lighter, it changes direction with a lot more eagerness, almost like a little car than the numbers would suggest. The grip up front is huge on those massive wide front tires, the body roll is super well controlled, and there's a brute force quality to the car, married to a surprisingly delicate, almost luxury car touch underneath. The build quality is really nice on the inside, the chassis feels stiff. Much of this as well comes from the hardware, including the magnetic ride dampers, which are constantly adjusting to the road, and the electronically limited slip diff in the rear that sends torque wherever the rear wheels need to use it most all the time. It's a very interesting piece of technology. Now, the engine deserves some recognition of its own. It's GM's LT4, the same family of supercharged V8s that powered the previous generation Corvette Z06 and the Camaro ZL1. Each engine is individually serialized and assembled by hand in Lansing, Michigan. It bursts with torque, rips through the gears, sounds exactly the way a big American muscle car V8 should, and at a time when so many performance sedans are shrinking their engines, the new Mercedes, they have 4 cylinders at this time, and adding batteries like the BMWs, the CT5V Blackwing goes in the exact opposite direction. Now, the transmission is where the Blackwing really wins me over. I love analog manual cars. It's a Tremec TR6060 manual, very widely known twin disc clutch setup, which basically means it can handle a lot of power with a lot of ease. And it has 2 interesting features that kind of make the car feel a little bit like a video game, one of which is Cadillac's no lift shift, which is essentially flat foot shifting. And what that means is when you're above about 5,000 RPM with the throttle at least 80% open, you can keep your foot planted all the way to the floor, press the clutch, swap gears, and change into your next gear without lifting off the throttle. The car manages engine speed electronically so it doesn't over-rev, which Cadillac says can help improve acceleration time. Additionally, the car also has active rev matching, which works on downshifts. Essentially, it's an electronic mimic of the heel and toe technique, which takes real practice and blips the throttle when you downshift so your engine speed lands exactly where it needs to be, making essentially driving the car like a pro effectively done with the press of a button. So, very interesting tech. Now, living with the car day-to-day is easy. GM's latest interface is intuitive. It's familiar if you've driven any General Motors vehicle. It's built all around a 33-inch curved display all around the driver central cluster. There are still real physical controls for the climate control, which I love. I had a few minor touchscreen glitches, but nothing too out of the ordinary for cars nowadays. The trunk is a little bit on the tighter side. It's actually about the same size as a BMW 3 Series for a full-size sedan, so that's a little bit small. But the rear seats, there's a lot of headroom in the back, and overall, the cabin is just a spacious cabin. It's easy to live with. Now, of course, since this is a travel show, I'll add that it isn't the most efficient way to see the country. The EPA rates it at 13 miles per gallon in the city, 20 on the highway, so plan your fuel stops accordingly. And even more than that as well, MSRP comes in just under $100,000, so obviously the car is a pretty penny. But when you consider that when the car wraps up production at the end of this year, the Mustang will be the only new manual V8 left in America. You know, if you've ever wanted to drive one or own one, now is the time, and it's certainly a car worth looking at. That's going to be all for this week, but don't go anywhere as we have our latest Discover America segment coming up in just 3 minutes. This is RM World Travel. I'm RJ Carey. Drive on, America.
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14: The Pursuit of History is a national nonprofit organization connecting people with historic sites across the country. They offer history camps, pursuit of history weekends, and other events. I'm not going to give it all away, as joining us is their founder, Lee Wright, as we discover America.
13: Well, Lee, welcome back. Nice to have you part of America's number one travel radio show again.
15: Well, it's nice to talk with you again. Yeah. This year, under much happier circumstances.
13: Yes, that's true, than the pandemic last time around. So listen, I want to get into this direction with you. You know, when you launched History Camp back in 2014 and then expanded to the pursuit of History Weekends, I think that was 2023, you really did carve out a nice community of people who are excited to visit historical locations where significant events actually took place in our country. So what has surprised you the most about this community that you've built over the years?
15: Well, what we hear when people come, and people come from all across the country, is this sense of, these are my people. So often, if you are passionate about history and if you are the person who wants to go out and see these historic sites and so forth, you know, who in your peer group do you share those tips and kind of marinate in our nation's great history? In most cases, the people who come to our events are finding at that event others like themselves, individuals who love the country, love its history, and want to learn more.
14: Yeah, like-minded. That's great. So, Lee, since you have one of your next big events coming in early November in Trenton, New Jersey, George Washington's Crossing of the Delaware, let's use that as an example of what folks can expect over the course of a few days when they book a history trip like this one. Just give us a few highlights.
15: Well, it's something that we characterize as essentially a deep dive into history where it happened. So, for example, we are going to be in the barracks there in Trenton. That's where we'll be meeting, the old barracks museum. We will be walking the grounds of both Trenton and Princeton with Rick Herrera, who was formerly at the U.S. Army War College, a former armor and cavalry officer, now at George Washington's Mount Vernon. We have Frederica Bear, whom people, if they saw Rick Behrens's documentary, she was part of that. Five other individuals who are authors and deeply knowledgeable about the subjects that we're going to explore. Hmm. And it's a limited group. There's 40 people. We have a few spots open. But we have, right now, people coming from all across the country.
14: Who will be flying in, coming from as far away
15: as California.
13: I mean, very hands-on. Wow. So let's talk about this a little more because, you know, with 2026 being the year of America's Big 250, right? I mean, Mary and I, we've been covering it extensively on our show really since last year, all into this year. But you still do have other happenings and things going on. I want you to share some of those, if you can, with our listeners tuned in across the U.S., really to go discover America through the pursuit of history in conjunction with America's 250.
15: Well, indeed. And we started this series called The Pursuit of History for America's 250th back in 2024 with Rebellion in New England. And from there on out, we're going to two cities every year through 2033. 2033 is the 250th anniversary of the signing of the Treaty of Paris, which brought the Revolutionary War to the close. Next spring we'll be in Quincy. Next fall we'll be in Saratoga. The next year, Valley Forge and Annapolis, Alexandria, Fort Sandwich, Rome, Charleston, West Point, Charlotte, Yorktown. We're even going to go to the Caribbean and Halifax and end up in New York, although we've talked about trying to get to Paris for the Treaty of Paris. And so it's just a way for people to understand that while July 4, 1776 was historic in every way, it was a long slog until our nation was finally an independent country.
14: Lee, I think it's terrific what you've built here for people. I really do. Real quick before we end today, is there a lesser known historic site in the country that you'd recommend travelers see at least once in their life if they can?
15: In Shelburne, Vermont, a great historic site. It's Shelburne Museum, and it brings together lots of different aspects of American history. It's probably one of the greatest collections of Americana in the country, and it's kind of a little bit off the beaten track. And if you go to that, you'll be near Fort Ticonderoga, which is another great historic
13: site. Yeah, I agree with that, exactly. Yeah. And Lee, you didn't know this, but we have a segment of the show called The Museum Gallery, so you've just helped our producers with that, which I'm sure they're smiling on right now. So,
15: excellent.
13: Yeah, exactly.
15: Happy to help.
13: I want to give the website for folks. They can find out more, and as Lee said, they've got a couple extra slots left right now. So thepursuitofhistory.org, thepursuitofhistory.org, and go discover America, folks. Thanks for the conversation today, Lee.
15: Thank you.
14: Thanks so much.
15: Goodbye.
13: All right. Well, that sounds interesting.
14: A few spots left in New Jersey. Yeah.
13: Well, we're going to get ready for this top of the hour break. And when we return after hour two, the National Communal Forum will happen. As I always like to say, will your station be featured today? Well, you're going to find out in about 7 minutes. The Personal Connection, Deals of the Week, and our latest Carrie commentary are all coming your way. You're not going to want to miss that. Don't forget and catch the show live or anytime at rmworldtravel.com. We also have the live stream.
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18: With just 30 days to go until the midterm elections, President Trump is urging supporters to vote like he's on the ballot. Trump made the remark at a rally in Ohio last night, where he turned out to support Republican Senator John Husted's re-election bid. Husted is locked in a tight race against former Senator Sherrod Brown. In a speech, Trump claimed if Democrats gain power, they would give the country the worst inflation in U.S. history. Officials believe the Fly Dubai co-pilot accused of stabbing his captain and trying to seize control of an Israel-bound plane acted alone. NBC News reports U.S. officials briefed on the investigation and a former Israeli security official say the accused was a lone actor. The U.S. officials stress that the investigation into Wednesday's mid-air attack is still in its early stages. Emirati authorities who are leading the investigation said Saturday the co-pilot attacked the captain with a crash axe in an attempted terrorist attack. Senator John Kennedy says he's considering running for president in 2028. The Louisiana Republican made the comment on NBC's Meet the Press.
19: My plans right now are to run for re-election. But as I've said before, if I don't think I can be effective in the Senate anymore, I would consider it.
18: When asked about the possibility of running against Vice President J.D. Vance, Kennedy said he wouldn't talk about another potential candidate, saying he's just not there yet. The Brewers rallied for a walk-off 4-3 win over the Padres in Game 2 of the NLDS from American Family Field. Jackson Churio ended the game in the bottom of the ninth after hitting a two-run single. Brewers outfielder Christian Yelich.
20: Pass some walks, causing some havoc on the bases, who knows. But once Jack got up there, like, I felt really good about it. You know, I knew he was going to hit something hard, and luckily it just got by him, and what a win.
18: Trevor McGill picked up the win for the Brewers. Milwaukee now leads the best-of-five series 2-0 and will visit San Diego for Game 3 on Tuesday. I'm Rob Martier.
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21: The Denver Metro forecast is Sunday night, mostly clear skies, overnight lows down to 55. Monday, sunny all around, highs of near 85 degrees, a few passing clouds Monday night, lows down to 60. Another nice day on the way for Tuesday, sunny skies, highs topping out near 85, a few passing clouds Tuesday night, lows in the middle 50s. Wednesday and Thursday, kind of the same thing, with high pressure in control, highs in the lower 80s, overnight lows in the mid 50s. I'm meteorologist Patrice Sutter.
22: Current temperature?
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22: 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Really? 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
1: Welcome indeed. Hour one is now behind us. Our in-between hour chit-chat is now over as well. On to hour two of America's number one travel radio show. We go, everyone. It is just past 11 a.m. Eastern time here in New York on Saturday, October 3rd, 2026. We've got Rudy connected with us. He's out in California today. Tried to get out of Minnesota there. So, and listen, convening our National Communal Forum for week 343 is how we're going to roll. 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So, Mary, who's on the show hotline tonight?
2: 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That's part of the Sioux Falls DMA. We have news director and morning host JP Skelly, and out in Sacramento, California, we have program director Mike Wilson, and that's AM 1380 KTKZ, and he is joining the NCF as well today.
1: Yes, they all are. Good morning, guys. Nice to have you aboard with us.
3: Good morning.
4: Hello. Excellent.
1: Well, great. Excellent as well to hear all of you. Josh, I'm going to begin with you today in Cleveland. Like the high that I'm enjoying by my New York Yankees sending the Red Sox into winter. Coming off their first-round bye, your Cleveland Guardians, they're looking to do the same to the White Sox. So if all goes well in Tampa and in Chicago starting today, our two teams could be meeting in just over a week there on Columbus Day. So we'll see.
3: Yeah, I know. I mean, it's pretty amazing that not only are the Guardians in the playoffs, but the Browns are 3-1. Who knew?
1: Well, listen, you know, it tells you good things are going. But let's talk about this, because something else, somebody's looking for a win, Vivek Ramaswamy. So your governor's race is going on. I know President Trump is in Ohio today campaigning for him. How's it looking? Is Vivek going to beat out Amy Action to replace Mike DeWine?
3: I think so. I mean, I think a lot of people will not vote for Amy Action just because of what happened with the shutdowns during COVID. But, you know, who's to say we'll see what happens here in a couple of weeks. So,
1: yeah, well, the country is definitely paying attention. So do you give us a hot take on the Guardians and the White Sox? What do you think happens?
3: Well, we're always hoping that the Guardians will pull out the win. But I think that they're doing really well this year. And I think if we continue to stay healthy, then we'll hopefully see the Fall Classic.
1: Well, the show is heard in Chicago, too, and I think they're all saying Pope Leo has something to do with that. So you didn't know. Listen, Josh, when you joined the show today, you did not know that we were going sports with you, did you? So.
3: I did not, but I kind of figured. And, you know, whenever Cleveland's in the playoffs or we're doing well, we say, hopefully, we don't say, well, maybe next year.
1: Exactly. That's exactly right. All right, Mary, where do you
2: want to go? Thank you, Josh. So I'm going to move us to California and the state's capital, Sacramento. So, Mike, I'm a little torn with you. I would like your opinion on what it's going to take for Steve Hilton to win your governor's race that's in full swing. But I also heard you've experienced the Napa Valley wine train. So I think we're going to have to mix a little politics and wine. So just give us a quick hot take on both.
5: Well, that's the best way to get through politics, if we're just being honest, at least in the state of California. Steve Hilton, I think he's doing a great campaign going on, and he's really been going out and trying to, he's doing a thing where he's going and having dinner with families and people, really reaching them where they are. And I think that's really connecting and focusing on the cost of living in California. But, when it comes to getting to get out and have some fun, it's just one of the most beautiful states in the world. The wine train is just the perfect place to be able to go out and just enjoy the wonders and the beauty of Napa and experience some of our great wines.
2: And how long was that train ride?
5: So they did a couple. We did the lunchtime one, so it was only 3.5 hours. We got the beautiful three-course meal, and then we got to move to a different part of the train and just enjoy the views and the wine as we were just driving through, riding through all of the vineyards.
1: Yeah, Mike, that sounds
2: great.
1: Like
2: that. Yeah.
1: All right, so Rudy, listen, you know, now to JP in South Dakota at KORN Radio. I expect Governor Larry Roden, he's going to win re-election a month from now. I also expect, frankly, former Governor Mike Rounds will be going back to Washington as a senator. But where do you want to go with JP today?
6: Well, Sioux Falls has a metropolitan population of about 300,000. It's the fastest growing city in South Dakota and the largest city there. But I wanted to ask about, it's a river city. And river cities are known for often dramatic views as well as a lot of recreational attributes. Am I correct? Not having been there, I need to ask you.
4: Yeah, it is. Sioux Falls is, again, our largest city as such. One of the nicest places that you're going to see is downtown by the Big Sioux River that cuts through Sioux Falls. A lot of things down there. The beautiful quartzite, what we call, I'm trying to remember the name, it's a red quartzite as such that goes through there. But Falls Park in Sioux Falls is a very, very popular place, gathering for locals and visitors as well.
1: Interesting. All right, so guys, here's where we want to go with you now, and we're going to go reverse order.

0: brand, and then we're trying to work and do some stuff with Steve Hilton for his campaign. So just trying to connect people with what really matters and also help them escape the chaos of life every once in a while.
1: All right, I like that. So, Josh, one thing about your radio station that you say is important to the community.
2: Well, still continue to having a local presence, especially with having a live local midday show from 9 to noon and then having local programming on the weekend.
1: Well, you got that in. All right, so JP, I did promise that I'm going to come back to you. Do you want to finish what you were saying?
3: I'm fine.
1: Okay, you're good. All right, so JP, listen, I'm glad you're coming off that win there of the football game, so you're happy right now like I am with the Yankees having won on Wednesday. So we'll see what happens. But, well, listen, guys, we really appreciate you joining us. We say this week after week. Being on all these stations, we could not do this program without all of you. You're a very important part of our network. We love having you on with us. We love being part of your stations and interacting with all your listeners. Okay, so thanks very much, and we hope you have
0: Absolutely.
1: A nice weekend. All right, take care now. All right. Well, listen, there we are, the National Communal Forum for week 343. And Rudy, you got your update on Sioux Falls.
4: Yeah.
1: Mary got Sacramento,
4: mm-hmm.
1: state capital out there.
4: Napa
1: it will
4: Valley
1: be interesting to see, you know, Steve Hilton, and I also think it's going to be with Vivek what happens in Ohio. So Election Day is coming 1 month from today, folks. And what you know what's coming in 3 minutes? Well, Personal Connection's coming. It's going to include a map. What do I mean? Stick with us. We'll be right back.

0: 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We're coming right back.
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4: Okay, from its roots as a 19th century railroad ticket printer, Rand McNally grew into a global leader in cartography, famous for its essential road atlases. Joining us next are Rand McNally's Tom Vitacco, Director of GIS Services, and Steve Wirtz, Senior GIS Analyst, for today's personal connection.
3: All right, well, cartography, Mary. Hello, guys. Mary and I welcome you both to America's number one travel radio show.
5: Well, thank you for having us.
3: Well, thank you very much. So I think it's fair to say, you know, Rand McNally is legendary in map-making history. You two have spent your careers helping to drive that legacy. Tom, I know you're 40 years or so with Rand McNally. Steve, I think it's 35 for you. That means you've both had a front-row seat to the rise of GPS out there and digital mapping. So without going too deep, I want you to talk about some of the biggest changes you've seen in how maps are made and used over the decades. Tom, we'll start with you.
5: Well, as far as how they're made, you know, I've been, like you said, for 40 years, I've been at Rand McNally, and when I first started in the 80s, they were made on film. We used film for all mapping until the 90s when we started to do digital. And the first road atlas came out digitally in 1993. And we used different computer platforms, and the computers really did help with efficiency, but they didn't really help. You still need a cartographer to maintain the data and to make the products and make the decisions on what shows on a map and what doesn't. And in the 2000s, we migrated to modern mapping systems, a GIS system, and we've been using those ever since. Okay. As far as GPS, you know, GPS is definitely part of our lives now. Everyone uses it to commute and navigate. But we feel printed maps are still relevant in that space, mainly for a few reasons. They offer a big picture, which you don't get, I mean, unless you zoom in and out all the time on a phone or a GPS device. The big picture you get at a glance from a printed map can really help you travel planning, discovery, finding new places to visit. You just can't get that level of detail.
3: Well, Tom, listen, I'm going to say this, and Steve, you can comment. Mary and I, when we travel, the reason I love maps, when we go somewhere or before we go somewhere, I love to look at the map because I actually visually can get an idea of places so that when we're there, I actually can navigate around a lot better.
5: Yes, that's the big picture.
6: I always think of it as something you use as a planning tool before you even hit the road.
3: Right, exactly.
4: Steve, you want to add anything to that? And then I have a question for you both.
6: Sure. Just that it's good of navigation, just for planning in terms of the coffee table, you know, just planning your vacation. We always kind of use that kind of as a tool.
4: Exactly. You know, listen, guys, you're in our personal connection segment today where we talk about ways we engage travel and people's personal stories as they relate to travel or all sorts. First of all, I'm very glad to hear that we still need cartographers in the world, even with all the digital things going on. So, you know, the science of studying and making maps is very niche. I'm curious. I'll start with you, Steve. When did this passion start for you?
6: Well, pretty much on family vacation trips when parents would take us in the in the station wagon, and we would stop and get the road maps, either from the gas station or the state rest areas.
4: Mm-hmm.
6: And I would just follow along and just be absorbed of what's on the next turn or what's on the next exit. And then when we get to school, I had the opportunity to get a book, and I got a Hammond Atlas. And I used to trace that all the time.
3: My dad
6: would say, oh, you should work for Rand McNally someday.
4: Oh,
6: and
4: wow.
6: I just laughed that off.
3: Well, he was fortuitous.
4: Oh, look at that. And what about you? What about you, Tom?
7: Well, when I was younger, I just was always fascinated by maps. To me, they were just a great way to discover the world and spark curiosity about exploring new places. But it was when I took cartography classes at college that they really made me appreciate the map-making process and just how cartography kind of blends art, science, and technology together. And that's kind of, I think college is where I really fell in love with maps and mapping in general. And I love the creative side of it because there is a big artistic creative side to cartography. And, you know, it's been something I've enjoyed for 40 years.
4: Yeah, I think it's great that you're both still in it and part of the legacy of Rand McNally. So let's talk about the iconic road atlas. I'm sure we have a lot of people listening today who road trip in our audience. Tom, we use the road atlas. We have one in both of our cars. And something that I think I really want to talk to you about are the markings for scenic roads, because when we use GPS, we are not getting all of that detailed information. You need an atlas for that. So, Tom, I'll start with you. How do you mark the scenic roads and help travelers discover more interesting roads to take on their road trips?
7: Well, I'll let Steve kind of get into the details, but we do mark them on the atlas by green dots. You'll see green dots along the side of the road, and those are considered our scenic, what Rand McNally considers the scenic roads. But how we came about deciding those, I'll let Steve go because he knows the details better than I do on that.
6: Well, yeah, decades ago, our editorial department worked with the state DOT or the state tourism board to identify these routes, and so we occasionally review that as well, but it generally follows the Federal Highway Administration's National Scenic Byways.
3: Okay,
6: we don't include all of them, but we do have a number of them.
3: Well, that's interesting. So, Steve, since you're talking about this, you know, we're told that you're the history buff, you know, particularly when it comes to the history of map making, right? And Rand McNally certainly has its own unique history. But, you know, while folks often associate the atlas that Mary was just talking about with you for drivers, back in the day, and again, you know, we are America's number one travel radio show. We talk about all aspects of travel. Yeah. Pilots use them as well, correct?
6: Yeah. Back when, in the 20s, when the air industry started taking off, people like Charles Lindbergh would use our maps to navigate across the country.
3: Yeah, I find that fascinating.
6: Identifying railroad lines, major cities, and they would often write their own route on our map.
3: Yeah, I just find that fascinating.
4: That's interesting.
3: I think people will be interested to hear this. So, yeah. Tom, I'll go this direction with you. You know, so the dashboard map program that's built into the Yukon Denali that Mary and I own, you know, it regularly prompts me for updates and so forth. And since we all know that road conditions change frequently, curious how it works for Rand McNally. Do you ever take feedback from folks on the road? Maybe you monitor through satellite. Just give us some insights. How do you manage all this?
7: Okay, well, we do actually take customer feedback. We do get emails from customers. We still get handwritten, typed letters, snail mail, basically, with people commenting about potentially something wrong with the map or something we should be adding to the map. But we don't, you know, we do our own research to keep up to date on everything. We don't use AI for cartography, but we have been using AI prompts to help with our map research.
3: Okay.
7: Especially when it comes to new projects and new construction and new interstates.
6: Yeah.
7: With
6: AI, it's really helped to increase how fast we can get, identify updates that, you know, we have tens of thousands of, feature data. Road networks to make, you know, to keep track of.
3: I think it'd be fascinating to see all this happen. I really would, just coming together. Yeah.
4: So we have one more question for either one of you, Tom or Steve. Just briefly touch on something that we've heard has made it to some maps throughout history. They're called paper towns. Please explain briefly what a paper town is, and has Rand McNally ever used one?
3: Yeah, Tom, go ahead with that.
7: Okay. So
5: there was a town called Eglo, New York, and another map company put it on their map as a fake town to catch anyone copying its maps. It showed up on a Rand McNally map, and we got sued for that, for copyright infringement.
6: It showed up a few years later. Yeah,
5: a few years later. But for Rand McNally at the time had gotten it from the official county records because someone had opened an Agalo General store in that location. So Rand McNally actually won that case, and we haven't I've been asked that in my 40 years. I've never put something fake on a map. I think that's an old legacy thing from way back in the day.
3: But no more paper town. That's interesting.
5: It's not a modern thing.
3: Tom, Steve, listen, we're going to have to continue the conversation with you at some point in the future. Very nice to connect with both of you on this Saturday morning. Folks, if you want to just engage with Tom and Steve, you can. They have their series, Ask a Cartographer, and you can find that at randpublishing.com. Thanks to you both, guys.
6: All right. Thank you.
5: Thank you.
4: Our best to you both. Yeah, thank you.
5: Thank you for having us.
6: Okay,
5: bye-bye.
3: All right, well, there goes Tom and Steve, folks. Hope for the future there, Mary.
4: Absolutely. Love maps.
3: All right, we're going to get ready right now for this bottom of the hour break. In 20 minutes, we're going to bring you the latest Carrie commentary. Both Mary and I, we have some things on our mind that we want to discuss with all of you. But next, Rudy's going to talk Ask the TSAs, and he's going to share some deals of the week. And Mary, as we go into this break, I think maybe our next travel poll is going to be, do you still use an atlas when you road trip?
4: I think that's a great idea for a poll. Curious to see the results.
3: All right, get on it, team. Here we go.
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9: With just 30 days to go until the midterm elections, President Trump is urging supporters to vote like he's on the ballot. Trump made the remark at a rally in Ohio last night, where he turned out to support Republican Senator John Husted's re-election bid. Husted is locked in a tight race against former Senator Sherrod Brown. Officials believe the Fly Dubai co-pilot accused of stabbing his captain and trying to seize control of an Israel-bound plane acted alone. NBC News reports U.S. officials briefed on the investigation and a former Israeli security official say the accused was a lone actor. The U.S. officials stress that the investigation into Wednesday's mid-air attack is still in its early stages. The Brewers rallied for a walk-off 4-3 win over the Padres in Game 2 of the NLDS from American Family Field. Jackson Churio ended the game in the bottom of the ninth after hitting a 2-run single. Milwaukee now leads the best-of-five series 2-0 and will visit San Diego for Game 3 on Tuesday. I'm Rob Martier.
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11: The Denver Metro forecast is Sunday night, mostly clear skies, overnight lows down to 55. Monday, sunny all around, highs are near 85 degrees, a few passing clouds Monday night, lows down to 60. Another nice day on the way for Tuesday, sunny skies, highs topping out near 85, a few passing clouds Tuesday night, lows in the middle 50s. Wednesday and Thursday, kind of the same thing, with high pressure in control, highs in the lower 80s, overnight lows in the mid 50s. I'm meteorologist Patrice Sutter.
12: Current temperature?
13: 65 degrees.
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14: 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Really? This is known as coverage. Leafy wasn't called the blackface of white supremacy.
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8: 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Well, have you ever been at an airport about to pass through security when you notice someone having to surrender an item they're carrying to a TSA agent? There are dozens and dozens, if not hundreds, of items that some folks think are allowed to be carried aboard in a carry-on bag or even a check bag that are actually prohibited. There are some that you can carry that you might think are prohibited. Carter Langston knows that world because he's a spokesman with the Strategic Communications and Public Affairs section of the TSA, the Transportation Security Agency. Carter, welcome back to the show. I was reviewing the very long list of items. They're listed alphabetically, both not allowed as well as allowed in both carry-on and check luggage at the TSA website. That list runs from A to Z, well, actually A to Y, from aerosol, insecticide to yogurt. What are the most common items TSA generally confiscates from passengers in security lines?
17: You know, thanks, Rudy, and appreciate you having me. I have to tell you that the most common prohibited item still to this day is oversized bottles of liquid, water, favorite juice, coffees. That's the most common thing we see. But, you know, since we're now ending our summer travel season and starting to see, a little bit more modest passenger volumes, I'd like to talk a little bit about what we saw over the summer.
8: Okay, please
17: with
8: do.
17: Dallas Love Field, TSA officers found a pocket knife hidden in toothpaste. At LaGuardia, TSA officers found fake IDs in a passenger's checked bag. And then in Fayetteville, North Carolina, TSA officers found a detonator keychain, a live detonator keychain, in a carry-on bag. And then another one that came to mind, Honolulu. Officers there detected a knife in a passenger's prosthetic leg. So really the point here is if you have a prohibited item and you think maybe the best course is to hide it somewhere, the officers are very likely to find it. It's very tough to find something, or it's very tough to hide something when a TSA officer is paying very close attention to those that technology screen in front of them.
18: Some impressive tries. You know, liquids, there used to be this three by four. What is the current rule on liquid size and so on and number for carry-on?
17: So it still is 3-1-1. So that's 3 ounces in 1 1-quart bag.
18: Okay. Now let's say someone brings in, you know, they don't fly very often, they don't know about these size requirements, and they bring in bringing through a, you know, large jar of their favorite, or whatever, glass of their favorite perfume, container of their favorite perfume. How can someone get something back if it's confiscated right there at the TSA line, or can they?
17: Well, they can take it up with the supervisor to see what their options are. You know, TSA doesn't exactly require them to leave things behind. The officers do give them choices of, you know, surrendering is the last option, but they can always take it and put it in a checked bag. They can take it back to their car, or they can leave it with a passenger who happens to be not traveling and can take it back to their home and for safekeeping.
18: Let me tell you about this incredible list of items. You won't believe the list. If you go to TSA.gov and click on travel and then choose what could I bring and hit complete list, you will see an amazing list. Also, this is new to me. There's a text thing. You just text travel to ask TSA. 275-872 is the number. You can text and get a quick answer to your questions live from 8 to 6 p.m. Eastern, and from A&I from 6 p.m. to 8 a.m. So you got AI during the night and overnight and alive otherwise. Just a quick thing. We've only got 30 seconds left, but I noticed that the number of guns being confiscated, at least 24 and 25, didn't really change. People, who's not getting the message here?
17: Yeah, Rudy, that's a good question. But let me go back to Ask TSA for a moment. Texting the word travel to 275-872 on your mobile device gets you a very quick response back on any question you have for TSA, particularly about what's allowed at the checkpoint. So even before you start to pack for the trip, you can ask TSA what's allowed, what not.
18: Give me one sentence on guns. We're about to get run out of time. One sentence.
17: What I can tell you about guns is there's a way to travel with firearms. You have to declare it with the airline, and you have to put it in a hard-sided case. That is the best way to ensure, and it has to be unloaded. That's the best way to travel with firearms.
18: Carter Langston's with TSA. We'll be right back.
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1: 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All right, let me say up front that with the high price of jet fuel and the overall increase in prices generally in the U.S., finding travel deals takes a bit of work. But I think I may have found several deals of the week that might appeal to you. The biggest deal in the airline industry right now is Frontier's all-you-can-fly pass called the Go Wild Pass. $249 buys you a fall and winter travel pass, good for mostly unlimited travel on Frontier through February of next year. You'll pay 1 cent per flight segment, plus applicable taxes and airport fees. That starts at about $15 for domestic segments. Domestic flights can be booked beginning a day before departure. International flights beginning 10 days before departure. This being Frontier, you'll pay for a carry-on or check bag, and seat selection costs extra unless you're an elite member of Frontier's frequent flyer program. Also, there are blackout dates around holidays and some capacity controls on Go Wild Pass travelers. Frontier's headquartered in Denver, so that's where you'll find their widest selection of flights, but this airline serves lots of both cold and warm weather destinations. Again, fall and winter pass, $249, good through next February. If you want a one-month pass for unlimited travel, $139. You want one for the whole year? $5.95. You won't earn miles on these flights, so you can't use this deal to achieve elite status. Now, it's generally agreed that when it comes to hotel points, Hyatt has a pretty generous program, and right now, for every 3 nights you stay at a Hyatt through December 15th, you'll receive a 3,000-point bonus if you pre-register at Hyatt. There's some nice Hyatt hotel rooms around the world for as few as 6,000 points, so that's a nice offer if you need hotel rooms through December or before December 15th. You carry a United credit card? Well, check out United.com, and you'll see a box in the lower right-hand corner of the homepage right now. And that box invites you to register a United credit card to receive 5 miles instead of one for every dollar you spend at grocery stores, on restaurant meals, and for buying gas. This offer is good until the end of the year. 5 miles per dollar spent is 5 times better than normal, and you won't get those extra miles if you don't go online and register. Another new deal that runs through the end of the year comes from IHG Hotels. It'll give you double points through December 31st, beginning with your second stay. Among the hotel brands in IHG's portfolios are Holiday Inns, Crowne Plazas, Candlewood, and Staybridge Suites, among others. Again, register ahead of time. In fact, if you're working the loyalty program of any particular hotel chain or airline, you should consider visiting their website because that's where they post their deals. I don't want to beat a dead horse, but I hear from folks who read or hear about a deal, then stay at a hotel or buy an airline ticket because of it, and then later they find they never received their bonus points or miles that they expected. And when they protest by calling the hotel company or the airline, they find they failed to pre-register. Don't you be that person. One of the very best ways to accumulate miles or points is by applying for an affiliated credit card that offers tens of thousands of bonus miles or points if you put a certain amount of charges on that card after receiving it. Well, here's a pretty good offer from Wells Fargo, the bank. They have a card called the Autograph Journey Visa Card. The annual fee is $95, but a $50 credit against any airline charge really brings that fee down to a paltry $45 a year. You collect 5 points for every dollar you spend on hotel stays, 4 for airline tickets, and 3 for restaurant and most other charges. These points can be converted into hotel or airline points with participating partners such as JetBlue, Air France KLM's frequent flyer program called Flying Blue, I think it's called, British Airways, and other airlines and a couple of hotel companies. You'll receive 60,000 points if you spend $4,000 within 6 months of receiving the card. Not bad. So if you could use a 60,000-mile boost in an airline's frequent flyer program, Just put $4K on that card in 6 months. It's called the Wells Fargo Autograph Card. Excuse me, the Wells Fargo Autograph Journey Visa Card. That might indeed be for you. So again, two lessons from the deals of the week today. Almost all these deals didn't used to be in the past, but it is now. They require to pre-register on the website. I don't know if that's to get you used to using the website or finding out who their most loyal passengers are or what, but that's what's going on. So always pre-register and check websites, even if you're not planning any travel, and see if they've got any special deals. Okay, that's it for Deals of the Week today. We'll be back with more travel talk right after this short break. Don't touch that dial.
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8: All right, everybody. Well, after Rudy and those deals of the week, here comes the Carrie commentary on this October 3rd broadcast. 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
8: The crown can be yours, so be sure to use code Carrie, that's C-A-R-E-Y, when you sign up at DraftKings.com. And as Mary just said, be sure to use code Carrie. You're going to get $150 in rewards when you spend just $5. All right, so with that out of the way now, folks, back in August, some of you may recall, I know we've added some new stations, but you may recall that we debuted the 16th themed segment here on the show. We call it the Carry Commentary. It's been well received. And, you know, we're going to continue to sprinkle these into the program moving forward, like we're about to again right now. As certainly, if you listen regularly, Mary nor I are short of opinions, and we enjoy being able to share our ideas, our insights, and our opinions and thoughts with you. So let's do it. We're going to deliver the Carry Commentary, Mary.
9: All right, and we get a little more space to do that with these segments. So I'm going to start with tipping. How many times do you check out at a register, at a coffee shop, or even if you're doing a takeout order and you're picking up and that digital point of sale screen pops up asking you to put in a tipping percentage? Well, if you're like many of us, you bypass it because tipping fatigue is real, especially when direct services have not been provided. So this I understand. But today I really want to address tipping in travel and hospitality. So over the years, I've generally tried to be a good tipper throughout my life and reward excellent service, particularly at restaurants where employees depend on tips to add to their wages. But there are plenty of other jobs in hospitality that rely on tips. For example, hotel and cruise cabin housekeepers are top of mind. And something that has me concerned in hospitality is the amount of fellow travelers who aren't tipping like they used to. We're hearing this from travel industry insiders and even fellow travelers who just don't travel with cash anymore and put everything on credit cards or via Apple Pay. Well, they end up coming short without cash for tips on their travels. So whether it's valet drivers, bellmen who help you with bags, tour guides, these people should all be getting a small cash tip for their services. And, you know, Robert, you and I, we always leave a daily tip for hotel housekeepers with a quick little note of thanks so that they know it's a tip.
8: Yeah, we carry cash.
9: Absolutely. And a few bucks or a $5 spot will do for hotel housekeepers. And, you know, but anyway, you know, hospitality is service driven and people depend on these tips. So think about bringing some cash when you travel. We may be a cashless society in many ways these days, but cash is always welcome, and particularly with people in the hospitality and service industry. It's an easy way to show gratitude and reward great service when we travel. And Robert, you love to take the $2 bills for travel. You can get those at your bank.
8: So no one has ever refused one from me either.
9: No, and they generally love them. That's my hot take. Bring cash when you travel.
8: Yeah, absolutely. Well, you and I do that all the time. And
9: yeah.
8: It's important. Listen, it's hospitality. You know, we have a role to play as travelers as well. So.
9: Absolutely.
8: All right. So what I'm going to give you for the Carry Commentary today, it may provoke some of you tuned in. Again, this is my opinion on something I'm seeing with greater frequency when we travel. And if you want to share your thoughts with what I'm about to share or with what Mary just said, well, just email us at rmworldtravel@rmworldtravel.com. Question for you. Have you ever heard of Jetway Jesus or a Jesus flight? You've probably taken one. You didn't even know about it, okay? Ever notice when you fly these days there are 5, 10, maybe 12 people lined up in wheelchairs who get to board early on a plane? And then when the plane lands, these folks gather their belongings and in many cases just walk off the plane without any issues, as if Jesus touched them during the flight and cured their pre-flight ailments. So more and more people are doing this because it gets them priority to bypass long lines, secure prime overhead bin space, they get to grab preferred seating on some airlines, and a lot more. Now, I don't want to disparage people who actually need the wheelchair or special assistance. I know, Mary, that's important to both
9: right,
8: of us, right?
9: Definitely,
8: so,
9: yeah.
8: Yeah, and that's actually my point here, because statistically, all these people in wheelchairs, they don't need them, okay? They're straining right. The system at airports, and they're making things harder for people who truly need
9: absolutely
8: the help.
9: Absolutely they are. It's really a problem, and it's a growing problem.
8: Oh, we see it all the time. You and I talk about it.
9: Every time we travel.
8: You know, so to all of you out there playing the system, stop it, okay? What you're doing is wrong.
9: Stop it.
8: Really, just stop it. So, all right, now, we'll add to this. 2 weeks ago, you heard Mary and me broadcasting live from East Tennessee as part of our big Let's Go America Tour Pigeon 4. During our visit, we spent a day at Dollywood, and separately, we walked the Route 441 Boulevard to see all the cars and trucks on display that were part of Rod Run. As we crossed the boulevard or walked along the sidewalks in Pigeon Forge, the number of people on motorized scooters literally became a joke between Mary and me. Okay? I recall one crossing we did where I counted 18 people on the scooters, and just 6 people, of which Mary and I were 2 of them, folks, we were on foot. So instead of worrying about being run over by a car or a truck on the boulevard, we actually had to pay more attention to not being run into or mowed over by people on scooters.
9: It was a hazard.
8: We did. Mm-hmm. We saw this at Dollywood as well, Mary. And although there's not a cute saying like Jetway Jesus or a Jesus flight, like I said earlier, it was amazing to see all the people get off the scooters and get on rides just fine, or get off their scooters and take in and examine all the cars and trucks on display. So if you have true needs, I'm compassionate, okay? But statistically, again, what we're seeing isn't legit. And all of you who are hearing me today who do the right thing in life, thank you for doing what you can to help our society function, as we can't be successful unless we're all rowing in the same direction.
9: We've never seen as many people on scooters as we did in Pigeon Forge
8: No, we can't.
9: And Dollywood.
8: It really
9: ever.
8: Was. So listen, as I said earlier, Mary and I will continue to bring you more Carrie commentary segments on our upcoming shows. We also do some of this during our Monday through Friday daily travel commentaries that run across our stations. You know, and again, we'll just keep mixing it up with all of our endless ideas, insights, opinions, and thoughts. But for today, it is time for us to wrap this 120-minute broadcast extravaganza. Next week's show will be a special encore for the Columbus Day holiday weekend. We hope all of you enjoy it, okay?
9: Yeah, we certainly do. But Robert, we should also remind everyone that in just 2 weeks, we're going to be on the Mediterranean island of Malta to begin the next big Let's Go America tour.
8: Well, you just reminded them, so yeah. I will just say special thanks to all of our guests who appear on the show today with Mary and me and Rudy. Thanks to our show team, our network affiliates, and our sponsors. And thanks to all of you out there who helped make what we do America's number one travel radio show. Wherever you may be headed this week, folks, safe travels and enjoy.
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12: United States has removed all of its B-1 bombers from an air base in the United Kingdom following security concerns over a suspected terror plot. The Pentagon says about a dozen bombers stationed at RAF Fairford have returned to the U.S., but remain ready for combat missions. The move follows the arrest of six suspects accused of plotting an attack on the base, with UK officials saying there are strong indications Iran was involved. The attorney of the female victim in the sexual assault case at Cornell University is taking aim at the investigation into her alleged rape. Appearing on CNN's State of the Union, Thomas Giafra says her statement to police that she was raped did not appear in a report, adding that he believes there was a cover-up.
13: I'm not a person who believes in cover-ups, but in this case, I feel like there really was a cover-up. And I was surprised. I mean, thank goodness for whoever leaked this to the Times. We wouldn't have known what had happened.
12: Giafra says he believes that more than seven men were involved in the incident. The woman, identified only as Jane Doe, claims she was drugged and raped in 2024 by several members of a fraternity at the Ivy League school. Former FTC Chair Lina Khan is warning against letting artificial intelligence companies self-regulate. Appearing on ABC's This Week, Khan said self-regulation efforts have been proven a failure, adding it would be an enormous mistake to allow it.
14: We've seen just innumerable harms come from the unchecked domination of these big tech companies.
12: This comes after President Trump welcomed the heads of Anthropic, OpenAI, NVIDIA, and others to the White House amid fears growing over the rapid advancement of AI. Trump said the leaders agreed to self-police themselves, and House Speaker Mike Johnson pledged government oversight without overregulation. Verity is tops at the box office. The film starring Anne Hathaway earned over $32 million in its debut weekend. It also ranks as Hathaway's third number one opening of 2026 after The Devil Wears Prada 2 and The Odyssey. Resident Evil remained in second place with $12.5 million in its third weekend at domestic theaters. I'm Tammy Trujillo.
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15: And for forecast this early Monday, clear skies this morning. Temperatures right around 55 as you start the day. For the rest of your Monday, sunny skies this afternoon. Warm temperatures topping out around 85. Partly cloudy tonight, lows down to 60. Then for Tuesday, we do it all over again with sunshine all around. Highs near 85. Partly cloudy Tuesday night, lows in the middle 50s. Wednesday and Thursday, sunny, dry, and pleasant. Highs in the low 80s. I'm meteorologist Patrice Sutter.
16: Current temperature?
17: 65 degrees.
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10: 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KNUS.
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0: Well, let's cue the microphone. What do you say? You gotta be kidding me. How is it possible? Wrapping up another weekend. First weekend in the month of October. Soon to be in the rearview mirror. From coast to coast, time zone to time zone, we'll kick off Cap'n Ron's greatest day of the week. As we turn the page, day number 5 here in October. So just like that, away we go. Welcome aboard the Steve Summers Overnight Drive, live from the Hot Shot Secret Studios. Ah, yes, indeed. Kind of feels like a fall-like night. Yeah, get ready for some chilly early morning. Overnight lows in parts of the country. This week, we're anticipating for many, maybe your first frost or even hard freeze in some areas. Wow. Coming up, we'll break it all down for you. But my, what a weekend. For those still following Major League Baseball playoff action, here's where we stand as we close out the weekend in the San Diego-Milwaukee matchup. These are now best out of 5 series, so the first team to win 3 games moves on. Milwaukee in the catbird seat right now, up 2-0 over San Diego. All right, Atlanta here about an hour ago, tying things up. So 1 game apiece for the Braves and the L.A. Dodgers. Final score was 3-2 in that particular game. In the American League, we'll have several games coming our way later today here on a Monday. That would be the White Sox versus the Cleveland Indians. White Sox up 1-0 there. Cleveland sees if they can even things out. Same with the Yankees versus Tampa Bay. Tampa Bay up 1-0. Those games will be 5 o'clock Eastern and 8 p.m. Eastern, respectively, here on a Monday. So kind of rotating back and forth throughout the upcoming week. Who goes all the way? All right, may the best team win.
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0: All right, of course, wrapping up NFL football, weekend number 4. Still have Monday Night Football coming up tonight, which will feature the Falcons versus the New Orleans Saints. Yeah, we'll break down winners, losers, week number 4. Things shaking up here. Of course, a big weekend in college football. All I know is the state of Ohio wasn't good to me in my picks over the weekend. First things first, though, as far as the big picture is concerned, for an overwhelming majority of the country tonight, great night for moving the freight up and down the highways and byways. The focal point continues to be, for the most part, the southeastern USA, where we've been talking rain, much of the weekend. Flood watches remain in place. Seeing some flood warnings tonight in southeastern portions of Alabama. We could start over in eastern Louisiana. Most of the rain have moved out of Texas now. But east central Louisiana, scattered showers through southern Mississippi. Plenty of rain in southern portions of Alabama from east to west, crossing the southern portions of the state. About the southern two-thirds of Georgia, the rain at this hour, everything south of Atlanta. But you can draw a line from, say, Montgomery, Alabama, over toward Savannah, Georgia. Lots of scattered showers and a few thunderstorms in the mix there. Same scenario there. Central and southern South Carolina. That's kind of the setup as we get the new week underway, the southeastern USA will face repeated rounds of downpours and flooding concerns through much of the week ahead, according to AccuWeather, as tropical moisture interacts with a stalled front, while a separate area of tropical moisture could organize along the Gulf Coast. Yeah, heavy rain has already triggered flash flooding across parts of the Gulf Coast over the weekend. Yeah, we're seeing widespread 2 to 4 inches of total rainfall expected from eastern Texas to the Florida Panhandle. New Orleans to Panama City, Florida could see some areas

say Panama City to Jacksonville, Florida, where the heaviest downpours persist 4 to 8 inches expected across ports and portions of northern Florida. Now, given the heavy rain that's already fallen across much of that region, additional downpours are indeed expected to trigger flash flooding, especially in low-lying and poor drainage areas. Reduced visibility, water covering some of the roads, leading to travel delays, especially along that Interstate 10 corridor. Now, by later this week, a cluster of showers and thunderstorms on the southern Gulf and Bay of Campeche may organize into a tropical rainstorm, could eventually strengthen into a tropical depression, possibly tropical storm. The waters across the Gulf are very warm, but stronger wind shear further north across the Gulf may limit the development potential there. This would be the first tropical system originating in the Atlantic Basin to bring impacts to the lower 48 since Edward made landfall back on September 1. Regardless of tropical development, moisture is expected to spread across parts of the Gulf Coast by the end of the week, producing rounds of drenching showers and thunderstorms. With the ground already saturated in some areas, additional heavy rain could quickly trigger renewed flash flooding. Yeah, this would just add to the flood threat from southern Georgia and the Florida Panhandle westward along Interstate 10 into southeastern Louisiana. By next weekend, tropical moisture is expected to spread further north into portions of the Mid-Atlantic, the Central Appalachians, and the Ohio Valley. Yeah, that could bring some flooding downpours across a much wider area. Flash flooding would be the main concern, especially where there's downpours repeatedly track over the same locations. All right, we're keeping our fingers crossed. We're heading to the Florida Panhandle next weekend. Boy, I'm hoping that we don't have rain. That's not a fun way to spend time at the beach, is it? Meanwhile, cooler temperatures. Yeah, let's break it down. The first widespread frost and freeze of the season is coming for millions across the Northeast and the Great Lakes as high pressure originating from Canada brings in some of the coldest air we have seen in months. The cool down, a sharp contrast from just last Friday when high temperatures across much of the I-95 corridor was in the middle and upper 80s. A cold front that moved through the region Friday night brought an end to those summer-like temperatures, probably for the rest of the season. Temperatures this past afternoon were running a good 10 to 20 degrees lower than what we were looking at Friday. Under a clear sky with diminishing winds, a frost or freeze will be possible in some of the normally colder locations across the Great Lakes region early Tuesday morning. Areas along the Great Lakes shoreline should avoid a frost overnight because of the relatively warmer lake waters, but some of the larger cities also expected to remain warmer than the surrounding rural areas due to what they call the urban heat island effect. The greatest risk of a frost or a freeze would be inland and rural locations, especially in higher elevations. By Tuesday night and early Wednesday morning, the risk of a frost or freeze will expand eastward into the Appalachians and the interior Northeast. Highest risk of a killing freeze will be from the northern mountains in Pennsylvania to the Adirondacks of New York and the Green Mountains in Vermont. Sensitive vegetation may need to be brought indoors or covered for both of those nights. Yeah, early season frost or freezes, not uncommon across much of the Great Lakes. The historical average first freeze across much of that region occurs right in this time zone between October 1 and October 15, with an earlier average first freeze in the higher elevations. Now, for the gardeners who do not properly protect their plants, this could spell the end of the growing season. Well, that high pressure will bring less humid air during the day for here Monday and

0: Tuesday. Comfortable afternoons, light winds, plenty of sunshine. Yeah, the fall foliage season is really under full swing in parts of the Northeast. Peak fall foliage has begun to appear across portions of New England. These cold overnight conditions should accelerate the progression of the fall colors further and further toward the south.
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0: So while things indeed begin to cool off in parts of the eastern USA, it's the reverse scenario out west, where summer's just hanging on with a vengeance. Parts of California bearing the brunt of the latest heat wave. Record challenging temperatures in the 90s and triple digits persisting through much of this week as well. Downtown LA set a new daily record Friday when the temperature soared to 103, breaking the old record high of 101 from back in 1995. Now, you would typically be in the about 80-degree range for highs this time of year. They actually have an extreme heat warning in effect until at least Thursday evening this week. Yeah, the City of Angels has a chance to tie or break daily records through early portions of this week. Temperatures running 15 to 25 above average. The time frame that started October 2nd and expected to continue through October 9 is indeed considered an extreme heat wave in Los Angeles on the exclusive scale that measures heat waves by duration and intensity. Of course, Game 2 of the National League Division Series there at Dodger Stadium. Yeah, it was a hot one over the weekend compared to Saturday's early afternoon game. Yeah, temperatures slightly less sweltering this past evening as the sun was going down, but it was still temperatures falling through the 90s. In San Diego, where a record-breaking high of 95 was recorded to wrap up the week, you warmed up to 105 on Saturday. That was the first 100-degree temperature in the month of October since October 3rd of 1987. All right, the heat not confined to Southern California. High temperatures in places like Fresno and San Francisco Bay, also running 10 to 15 above normal. And that continues through much of the week ahead here. Even coastal areas experiencing unusual warmth with increased offshore winds. Those heading to the beach to maybe try to cool off, use extreme caution as large swells crashing ashore from Hurricane Rachel, which is situated well offshore. But the overnight lows closer to what your high temperatures would typically be here in early October, with little relief at night. Prolonged heat could have compounding effects, especially for those that work outdoors or don't have adequate cooling. The hot, dry weather paired with some gusty winds, elevating the risk of wildfire ignition. Matter of fact, over the weekend, we did see a wildfire breaking out in the Santa Clarita area. There were some evacuations taking place. As of Sunday afternoon, I believe that has scorched about 1,000 acres, 40% containment the last I saw there. The long-range forecast, expecting temperatures to be several degrees higher than historical average for October across much of the West, despite a slight cool-down by next weekend. Yeah, there is a chance that tropical moisture associated with Hurricane Rachel could again get drawn northward and east into next weekend in portions of the West. That would offer further cooling in that region. That's still a number of days away, so we'll have to kind of monitor things. But out of the box, there he was, first on board. There's Peter Schwartz. Good morning, all the listeners. Go Gophers. Hello, Marianne. Everybody have a blessed day. Hope you enjoyed your weekend. A special shout-out to the Carolina Monkey Gouger. There's Larry. Good afternoon. Hammer down 59 at the New York, New Jersey state line. Rolling to Hartford, Connecticut tonight. Then back to Wilmington, Delaware. Yeah, we'll reload for Tuesday. Coffee up. It is time to ride. Hello to the ice cream man. Checking in from near Milford, Connecticut. Got a load of toilet paper this time around. The Guardian of Chaos. Morning, Steve, the overnight crew. Thanks to everyone who reached out as I continue to heal from surgery. I greatly appreciate. God bless and thanks for the ride, good sir. Saddle up, nocturnal listeners. Hello, Pappy. The midnight hour, the greatest day of the week. Somewhere deep beneath the earth crust is the hotshot secret hidden bunker. Again, kicking off a new week. Steve throws the breakers, raising the FR3 antenna. The stick shit eliminator. Power mic on. All right, Monday night football. Well, inside college football, it's time to reveal. Is the grumpy old grump maintaining the lead? Is the prognosticator of prognosticators, are you with me? Moving them up. Or... no, Steve will not wipe the slate clean. That didn't happen. We'll find out results coming up here. Until then, snuggle up to whomever or whatever. Turn up the volume. Let's roll. Watch your six. All right, down the line. Hey, Buckeye Boy checks in Ackworth, Georgia, 68 at this hour. Had some good rain yesterday. Yeah, got about 0.8 inches, which was sorely needed, as a matter of fact. Yeah, watched a bunch of football, baseball over the weekend. Happy the Buckeyes took care of business there. Braves split with the Dodgers, one game apiece in L.A. Now they get to come back home and have Chris Sale pitching Tuesday. The morons in Indianapolis said my truck will now not be ready until Wednesday. I should have taken it across the street to the Rush Repair Center, but at the time they said it'd be 2 weeks to look at it. I still think they could have got it repaired faster nonetheless. Not much going on for our Monday. I'll take the pickup to Brazelton, get a project started there, and wait for one of my trucks to free up on Tuesday. Have a night, a great night, everybody. Be careful. 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Since 1985, diesel owners have counted on us, from light duty pickups to heavy duty equipment. Industrial
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7: With just 30 days to go until the midterm elections, President Trump is urging supporters to vote like he's on the ballot. Trump made the remark at a rally in Ohio last night, where he turned out to support Republican Senator John Husted's re-election bid. Husted is locked in a tight race against former Senator Sherrod Brown. Officials believe the Fly Dubai co-pilot accused of stabbing his captain and trying to seize control of an Israel-bound plane acted alone. NBC News reports U.S. officials briefed on the investigation and a former Israeli security official say the accused was a lone actor. The U.S. officials stress that the investigation into Wednesday's mid-air attack is still in its early stages. The Brewers rallied for a walk-off 4-3 win over the Padres in Game 2 of the NLDS from American Family Field. Jackson Churio ended the game in the bottom of the ninth after hitting a two-run single. Milwaukee now leads the best-of-five series 2-0 and will visit San Diego for Game 3 on Tuesday. I'm Rob Martier.
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8: And for forecast this early Monday, clear skies this morning. Temperatures right around 55 as you start the day. For the rest of your Monday, sunny skies this afternoon. Warm temperatures topping out around 85. Partly cloudy tonight, lows down to 60. Then for Tuesday, we do it all over again with sunshine all around. Highs near 85. Partly cloudy Tuesday night, lows in the middle 50s. Wednesday and Thursday, sunny, dry, and pleasant. Highs in the low 80s. I'm meteorologist Patrice Sutter.
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0: Yes, indeed, just like that, closing out another weekend. Where does time go? Hello, Crazy Ray, West Michigan, checking in for the best 5 hours on the radio. There's Jerry. Morning, everybody. Hope all is well. All right, had some problems getting the show. Hopefully, we got our end figured out here. There you go. Tell them you love them every chance you get. Hello, Scott. Good morning to the listening family out there. About Dave checking in from Parsons Field, Maine. It's a cool one out there. 45 already. Growing season is over. We're supposed to be down into the 20s. Brr. Yeah, a hard freeze coming your way. Not the case for our friend Santa Claus. Top of the morning, Steve, 78 here in Elk Grove, California. We're supposed to be about 100 degrees for the rest of the week, in the 90s next week. Oh, yeah, and my 49ers took care of business again Sunday. All right, Santa Claus out. Hello, Mike. Good morning, good evening, all. I'm waiting fifth in line at Scio, Ohio. 48 degrees, not so clear skies, but no rain. Little bit of fog. Yeah, it's supposed to be my Friday. I'm looking for a late finish, maybe like 3 o'clock in the morning. All right, have a great week. Have a safe day as we, yep, most of us kick off the new week. James is on board, 68 degrees, damp here in Woodstock, Georgia. Hey, you looking forward to that? He said only 2 weeks to my first colonoscopy. Ah, the thrills of a lifetime. Well, what do you say, Grump?
17: Well, you know, Steve.
0: Well, another weekend in the books. I don't know where it went. Just got it started, but... But here we are.
17: It flew by.
0: Yes, indeed.
17: Yeah, it's getting worse, man. I mean, it just seems like boom, boom, boom. They're flying by. But yeah, had a lot of football this here Saturday. A lot of real good games. A lot of close games, as we've seen. Ed come out on top. He had 17 wins, and. You and I both had 15, so
0: I did have bad. I did have 15, all said and done.
17: Yep.
0: Yeah, so much for my gut feeling with Iowa there. That Ohio State, they trounced them.
17: Listen, that was just I don't know. When you get to watching Jeremiah Smith, the way he plays, catches that ball, man. I tell you what, they just couldn't stop him. They just, and Iowa's got a hell of a defense, but they just could not put up anybody against it. When they did figure it out, it was too late. I mean, hell, 31-14. But Iowa gave a pretty good showing, and they did drop down to number 20 on the hit list on that. Ohio State at number 5, which was pretty good. Is Big Ed on here?
0: Not yet.
17: Not yet.
0: I'm looking, okay. Waiting for that line to ring.
17: Yeah, he should be on here in a minute. But, it was really some good games, and I'm just kind of waiting on, what's going to happen with Sweeney after, after Kentucky walked off of that win and not Kentucky, Miami. man, that was just, 41-13. That was just Clemson. I don't know. You know, I'd read a couple articles about that, and they had probably seen the same stuff there, but, I'd read a couple articles about that where, Sweeney just, he don't want to adapt the new ways of the NIL. You know, he's not, trying to recruit players in the way, did in the past whenever, Clemson used to be a hell of a powerhouse of a team. But, yeah, it's been kind of crazy. Let's see here.
0: What the heck happened? Yeah, what the heck happened with our Mississippi State pick? Alabama just trounced them, 56-23.
17: Yeah, that game, that was a, if you watch that game, that Alabama just, man, you're talking about a well-oiled machine. I mean, they just watching how they play ball right now, they could go all the way. I mean, it's just everything that they did was just fantastic. And, I was kind of surprised there that on that one. But, hey, my hat's off to them, man. They played a hell of a ball game, 56-23, and it just, of course, Mississippi State, they dropped down to 17, and Alabama got bumped up to number 6. But, they were just too strong. They thought it was going to be just a battle of quarterbacks there, but Alabama, man, I'll tell you what, that dude could thread a needle, and they were just playing their butts off. It was just amazing to, watch them work there. But I would say that they're in the, as a contender for the championship the way they're playing right now.
0: So what do you think? Are you ready to start saying Roll Tide, Big Ed?
18: No.
0: No?
18: No. Still sticking with Texas.
17: Yeah, I'm gonna hang on with Texas too there, I think, but that'd be a hell of a game, or that'd be a hell of a playoff game. But when we jump up and we look at how Georgia played, 38-14 over Vandy, that was of course they kept their number 2 spot there, but that was a really good game. I was kind of flipping it around, seeing how things was going there, but. Like I said, Vandy just can't seem to get it going this year like they have been in the past. And Notre Dame, they just barely breezed by North Carolina, 37-26. They kept a number 3 spot. I'm still surprised that Notre Dame's in the position that they're in considering their schedule. But they're going off of point systems on wins, and, it's just a big – conglomerate there, how they figure this stuff up and everything. But if they're going by strength of schedule, I think they only got a couple of tough games here, mm-hmm. Don't they, Ed, on who they're going to play? I mean, really, for the most part, they just played, I think North Carolina was probably one of the tougher ones, wasn't it?
18: Yeah.
17: But, So, yeah. But I'm surprised. I think if they ever lose a game, they're going to go way down the charts pretty damn quick. But Miami, man. Miami played some damn good ball, 41-13 over Clemson. What do you think is going to happen to Dabo?
18: I think he's going to get run off, man.
17: I think it's going to be after really? The first of the year. I think when the season's over, they'll can him then, because if not, he's got a $56 million buyout that they're going to have to come up with. And Clemson just ain't got that kind of money right now. They just don't have that kind of money bringing in for, the donations and the NIL and everything else. I think at the first, I think he'll probably retire, at the first, or say he's going to retire just to avoid getting canned. But yeah, I think he's out on his ass here pretty soon. But, Miami stayed the number 4. We got, Ohio State and Iowa though, man, that was a pretty good game though, really. I mean, Iowa just could not, defend against Jeremiah Smith. He just kept it up.
18: Steve, you lost that one.
0: Yes. I said so much for my gut. Never mind that, right?
17: Yeah, that 7-point home field advantage went the other way, didn't it, buddy?
0: Yes, it did.
17: That's all right, But Smith, Jeremiah, man, he had, had 206 yards, you know, and 11 catches and two TDs. So, you know, that's some pro stuff right there. He was, you know, he's that good. I think he's, you know, he's going to be a powerhouse, you know, Ohio. It's going he's a junior too, isn't he? I think he's a junior. Probably take a little bit to keep him around. Jeremiah Smith.
18: Go Wild?
17: Yeah.
18: Yeah.
17: I was thinking he's a junior. Then we had number seven. Of course, that was a blowout game. That was just Indiana.
18: Yeah, and I wore that one.
17: Yeah. Yeah, 47-15, Indiana. They got bumped back one spot to number seven out of number six. And Alabama actually went up one.
18: Oh, no, we all. Who's Indiana play? Rutgers?
0: Yes. Rutgers. Yeah, we all got that one, yeah.
17: Yeah.
18: Yeah, I thought we were talking about the Alabama game.
17: Nah, we were always kind of jumping. I'm kind of going up the ladder here, you know, starting at number, you know, one all the way up. But the Alabama game, yeah, Alabama got bumped up a spot to number six, 56-23 over Mississippi State. That was a tough loss for Mississippi State after what they did to you know, how they come out on Missouri there a week before. But did you get a chance to watch the Florida-Missouri game?
0: Not much, but, yeah, you called that one. I had they got trounced.
17: Oh, man. You know, I got in all that damn traffic. I left St. Louis going, you know, for the morning time, and it was just a horde of Florida tags going to Columbia. And, of course, you know, time I got up there, it was, you know, in the morning time. I mean, hell, it was 8 o'clock in the morning, but they were already lined up at the stadium for a 2:30 in the afternoon game. And, yeah, it was something else to watch. I mean, Missouri just they did a hell of a job. That Simmons, Austin Simmons, that guy, you know, he come over from Mississippi State there. And he got hurt, actually. He was going to be the starting quarterback over Mississippi State, and he got hurt, so he had to sit out last that season. And that's how Trinidad moved in on it. But, you know, their offense had 560 yards, man, 560 yards of on the ground and in the air. I mean, it was amazing there. You know, Jamal Roberts, you know, he's filling in pretty much for Hardy, you know, since – Hardy, you know, got involved in that shooting, you know, in the off season there. But, you know, Jamal Roberts had 211 yards. He just don't quit. That was a hell of a good game. But 45-17, I was in the very beginning, I thought, it's going to be pretty damn tight. But then Missouri just started working it. And Florida dropped from number 8 to number 16. Missouri went from 25 to number 14. They got bumped up 11 spots on that
0: big jump,
17: just off the points and how they won the game. So that was a big jump there. Did you get a chance to see the BYU TCU game, Big Ed?
18: No, I didn't.
17: Well, BYU won that one. That was 17-10, and they didn't do as good as I thought they were going to do. I mean, they played some pretty good ball, but you know, to have a 7-point van, you know, lead over TCU, I was really surprised at that. But they did get bumped up a couple spots. They went from number 10 to number 8. And then we had that blowout, that LSU McNeese, you know. God, that was I'm surprised they even televised that one. That was, you know, LSU 63, McNeese 14. So that was enough of that. And then we got Texas Tech. You guys, we all called that one. But, you know, right there at the very beginning, I was kind of watching, flipping that around, and they were playing some ball. You know, Colorado was. And Tech didn't, you know, they didn't dominate anything. I still can't believe that they're as high up on the totem pole as they are. You know, they got bumped up to number 11 from number 12 spot. And Colorado, right in the middle of the damn game, canned their defensive coordinator. Told him to get his ass off the round.
0: Really? I missed that.
17: Yeah. Yeah. He just walked off the field, you know, and everything got, you know, he was gone. So that was kind of some turmoil there. But I thought it was kind of, you know, kind of funny the way it happened, you know, happened there. I mean, just boom, get out of here. Okay, I'm gone. Yeah, and Auburn and Tennessee. Now, that was a little tighter game than I thought it was. But Tennessee dominated that. We all picked Tennessee. But Auburn, you know, I guess they had a little more NIL money involved in things. They'd probably, you know, get some better players, put a few more players in there. They'd probably be a hell of a contender, wouldn't you think, Ed?
18: Yep.
17: Because they were doing stuff right. I mean, they were. It wouldn't surprise me before it's all over, you know, and everything. If Auburn, well, they're 3-2 right now, so I don't think they'll be able to move up in the top 25. They could. Hell, you never know with this, you know, what's going on. Washington and USC. Now, that game right there was a tight game. Washington 21, USC 25. USC dropped down a spot to number 19 out of number 18, but we all picked USC to win that one. Mm-hmm. And just flipping it around, watching it, I had my doubts there for a little while. I thought, they're gonna win this one. But USC pulled it out. So Oklahoma State got bumped up a spot. They were on a bye week. How in the hell that happens? I guess it just you know, be off and hell, we're number 18 now. So they went from 19 to 18. So that's pretty good.
18: Arizona
0: trounced Cincinnati. They got embarrassed out there. I mean, I didn't think they would be able to pull it off, you know, in Arizona. But I had to go with my Bearcats, you know. So
17: yeah, of course I had to be. Dumbass. Okay, hell, I'll go with Steve then.
0: Well, not on that one. You and Ed both took Arizona on that one. Yeah.
17: I took Arizona.
0: Yeah.
17: I thought I took
0: you
17: Cincinnati.
0: Did. You did.
17: Oh, well. Okay. I'll be damned. I thought I took Cincinnati. I had Cincinnati marked here. Okay, we all took South Florida. That was one of my picks there.
0: Yes.
17: South Florida. And Temple. Temple won that one. So, yeah. So I marked myself down as a loss there, so I'm at 90 on the games there.
0: And I did get to watch that Friday night Pittsburgh Virginia Tech. That was a good game. That was down to the wire.
17: Yeah, Pittsburgh got bumped up to number 25 spot now, and they're playing some damn good ball. I mean, that's just you know, the thing was, you know, their quarterback got hurt, you know, stuff. So. You know, Pittsburgh got bumped up to number 25, but their quarterback's out for the rest of the season. You know, he's going to have leg, you know, surgery done on his leg, and they said, nah, you're done. So he's out for the season. And then, you know, there was just a lot of decent stuff going on. Boise State, you know, they lost a spot. They went down to number 23, but, you know, do what now?
18: Temple beat South Florida?
17: Yes. Yeah. I can't remember the score there, but I think they beat them by a couple of touchdowns, if I remember correctly. They beat them pretty good, which, you know, Temple, man, you know, that's another one of these teams where you just don't know who's going to show up, you know, that day. They can play ball or they can land on their butt. And but that they – played ball against South Florida. But, let's see, Houston. Everybody picked Houston. Houston won that one against UCF 17-27. And then we had Boston College, which SMU, man, I wasn't damn sure Boston College wasn't going to pull that one out there for a little bit. I kept checking the scores on that, and it was neck and neck. SMU they went from 21 to 24 on the standing, and 16-25 was the final score on that. But UCLA got bumped up from 23 to 21. They were on a bye week. Oklahoma State went from 19 to 18. They were on a bye week. Seems like hell, you know, good games and stuff. Every time you turn around, there was somebody else on a bye week. So I mean, it was you know, some powerhouses there. But it, all in all, it was a good week, man. There was some tough games, and I think the best game was probably two of them, Kentucky against South Carolina. Kentucky, y'all pulled that one out. I went with South Carolina. South Carolina stayed ahead on that right there at the end, and Kentucky did that two-point conversion and pulled it out 35-34. So and now, from what I understand, they pulled Shane Beamer in on the carpet and was chewing on his ass a little bit. And, you know, he may not have a job for long the way things are going over there in South Carolina. But, hey, you know, I mean, they played some good ball. But, you know, like they were saying, just the defense just let them down on you know, several plays, and so did the offense. So we'll see what happens, but he may be looking at a job sooner than later.
18: What was the final record on all of it?
17: Okay, final record. Let's see here. I had 16 games, which I thought I only had 15. But I don't know why I marked that like the way I did. I had 16, so I'm up to 90. You won 17 of the games, and you're up to 88. Steve won 15. He's at 85. So it's still anybody's, you know, anybody can win this. It's now for next week, I'll get because you're going to be gone for the you'll be out.
0: I will be here Friday morning to do our picks because we're full, so we can. But I won't be here all next week. So
17: let's do the 2 week picks. I'll make up the sheets for 2 weeks. And we'll do all of them, and just when you get back, then we'll just run through them.
0: I mean, we got a primo matchup, Georgia Alabama. Talk about a rivalry game next Saturday. That's going to be big.
17: Yeah, that's one of them even money games. I mean, right now that's anybody's. You know, I haven't seen any of the whether the point spreads or. You know, anything on it, right? And I imagine the odds makers are going to go crazy on that one because that could be anybody's game. But is that good with you, Ed? You want to do it like that? Just do two picks?
18: Yeah, that'll work.
17: And then
18: we'll have Preston and OU big game coming up.
17: Yeah, and then we'll just have a, you know, when he comes back, we'll just do them all. And, sounds
18: good to me.
17: If he ain't too sunburnt.
0: I don't know. It sounds like we may have more liquid sunshine than actual sun. I don't know. I hope that's not the case.
17: Yeah, that's when you just sit inside and pop a top, you know, and look at the waves, man.
0: Yep.
17: You know, put on some good old, you know, some of that cabana music, just, you know, some Jimmy Buffett or something, and just sit there and have a few cold ones and relax. Me and the beach, man, we don't get along. We did that trip down in Florida there, you know, it's been a good while back, and, you know, did the parasailing and all that crap. Hell, I spent about 10 grand down there in that damn place, but we all come back blistered, I mean, looking like lobsters and stuff, and it just, laying out on the beach or something like that, and then you get a bunch of jackasses saying keep him wet for his, don't let his skin dry out and all kinds, you know.
0: Right.
17: You know, push him back in the water. You know, but, yeah, you know, they made us swim out that damn boat, man, when we went parasailing there. And the waves coming in, the storm that was off. Yeah, they made us swim out there. And first, you know, I took my son out, and he's a pretty good swimmer. He was about 11 then, something like that, 12. But he was a pretty good swimmer. But we swam out there and stuff and went up and parasailed, you know, did the deal. And they dunk you down in the damn water. And he was sitting in front of me. They did a tandem on us, and he was sitting in front of me. And when they dunked him down, that big hard-ass head of his hit me right in the chin, like to knock me out. So we got back up.
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20: United States has removed all of its B-1 bombers from an airbase in the United Kingdom following security concerns over a suspected terror plot. The Pentagon says about a dozen bombers stationed at RAF Fairford have returned to the U.S., but remain ready for combat missions. The move follows the arrest of six suspects accused of plotting an attack on the base, with U.K. officials saying there are strong indications Iran was involved. The attorney of the female victim in the sexual assault case at Cornell University is taking aim at the investigation into her alleged rape. Appearing on CNN's State of the Union, Thomas Giafra says her statement to police that she was raped did not appear in a report, adding that he believes there was a cover-up.
21: I'm not a person who believes in cover-ups, but in this case, I feel like there really was a cover-up. And I was surprised. I mean, thank goodness for whoever leaked this to the Times. We wouldn't have known what had happened.
20: Giafra says he believes that more than seven men were involved in the incident. The woman, identified only as Jane Doe, claims she was drugged and raped in 2024 by several members of a fraternity at the Ivy League school. Former FTC Chair Lina Khan is warning against letting artificial intelligence companies self-regulate. Appearing on ABC's This Week, Khan said self-regulation efforts have been proven a failure, adding it would be an enormous mistake to allow it.
22: We've seen just innumerable harms come from the unchecked domination of these big tech companies.
20: This comes after President Trump welcomed the heads of Anthropic, OpenAI, NVIDIA, and others to the White House amid fears growing over the rapid advancement of AI. Trump said the leaders agreed to self-police themselves, and House Speaker Mike Johnson pledged government oversight without overregulation. Verity is tops at the box office. The film starring Anne Hathaway earned over $32 million in its debut weekend. It also ranks as Hathaway's third number one opening of 2026 after The Devil Wears Prada 2 and The Odyssey. Resident Evil remained in second place with $12.5 million in its third weekend at domestic theaters. I'm Tammy Trujillo.
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8: And for forecast this early Monday, clear skies this morning. Temperatures right around 55 as you start the day. For the rest of your Monday, sunny skies this afternoon. Warm temperatures topping out around 85. Partly cloudy tonight, lows down to 60. Then for Tuesday, we do it all over again with sunshine all around. Highs near 85. Partly cloudy Tuesday night, lows in the middle 50s. Wednesday and Thursday, sunny, dry, and pleasant. Highs in the low 80s. I'm meteorologist Patrice Sutter.
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10: 64 degrees.
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0: Alright, just like that. That's the way we get a new day underway. As we turn the page on the calendar, already rolling into day number 5 here in the month of October. It's starting to feel more fall-like. All right, gentlemen, I appreciate you hanging in there.
17: No problem. You know, I was kind of looking over these week 6 games here next week, and Indiana and Nebraska, that's going to be a tough game right there, both 5-0. They're only giving Indiana a touchdown on that on the point spread, so somebody's not very confident on it. I did look at Georgia and Alabama, 1.5 points on the spread there. So
0: who are they favoring?
17: They're expecting Georgia.
0: Are they?
17: And on the money line, you know, you bet $100, you win $8.
0: Wow.
17: So, yeah, it pays you $108 back.
0: See, but
17: so,
0: they are in Alabama. I don't know. That's going to be a tough one.
17: You know, it is. It is. It's going to be real tough. I'm not so damn sure. I won't go with Alabama on this because the way they are playing, they're just really, really doing a good job. I mean, they're controlling the ball and they work together really well. So, you know, we'll see what happens. But we got some good games, UCLA and Oregon. Of course, we did get an update on Dante Moore. He's out for the foreseeable future. I guess it rung his bell pretty good, but, you know, his backup there is doing a pretty good job. So we'll see what happens there. But, you know, there's a lot of good games there.
0: Big Ed, do your Sooners hold a chance of beating Texas, or is that a no-go?
5: No. They don't even have a snowball chance.
17: They only gave Texas a touchdown, man, on the odds, on the point spread.
5: I ain't going to try to pick Oklahoma.
0: Boomer Sooner.
5: Yeah, Materia, he just not. I mean, you know, they're trying to work that air raid offense back into their scheme, but I don't know. I got a lot to think about.
17: If I put any wagers on that game there at all, you know, on a parlay bet, I'm probably going to go with the over and under on it. You know, maybe money line. I don't know. I might do money line, but it's not going to pay worth a damn on money line. So, but hey, you know, like I said, and you know, if you're winning, if you do a 20 game parlay and you're winning 10 or 11 of them, they offer you a cash out on it. And that's usually what I take. You know, just go ahead and say hell with it. You know, I'll cut my losses and keep from losing.
5: Well, I'm ready to turn in, so we'll holler at y'all later.
0: All right, Ed, thanks for chiming in. All right, enjoy your Monday. All right.
17: And I guess I'm going to move up here and get back into the door here. So, I'll get the two sheets together, and we'll just do 2 week picks.
0: Sounds like a plan. All right.
17: Cover your vacation there, buddy. All righty. I appreciate it.
0: We'll chat at you later. Thank you much. There you go. So, yeah, Steve comes in dragging his heels at third place again. But he's hanging in there, right? Right. Scrapyard, how's it going? One man down at the Springdale Depot. Coon dog in my dinner, and I got to fill in the void and sort my own return load. So he's taking care of business, as they say. Gary Montgomery, NASCAR action. It's kind of coming down to the wire. Not the best weekends for Denny Hamlin. Time is slipping away. I think he ultimately finished 16th. In this past day's race in Las Vegas. It was a wild finish. So we'll break it down. Week 4 in the NFL. Almost in the books. Yeah, my Bengals, after a 2-0 start, are now 2-2. Kind of the bottom of the division. Like I said, the state of Ohio was not good to me when it came to my picks over the weekend. But we pick up the new week pretty much where we left off. When it comes to prices at the pump, what to do? Landline broke it down like this Friday. The what and the why that have been thoroughly covered when it comes to diesel prices. This is not a reminder of that. However, when looking at the bigger picture, what exactly should drivers expect going forward here? Tom Klaza is the chief energy advisor for Gulf Oil, recently joined trucking with OOIDA, giving his insight on what the future may hold here. This is just absolutely incredibly dynamic and unprecedented, says Klaza. Yeah, people get all excited about the crude oil prices, but it's the refined products and the loss of about 7 million barrels per day of global refining capacity, that's what's really driving some of these wild swings. Cutting the amount of U.S. diesel exports. is something Klaza suspects could happen, but would it actually matter? We are the supermarket of the world when it comes to refined products, he says. People want to put bans or speed bumps on that. But that would mean refineries who are dependent on foreign buyers to sustain their operations would have to actually cut their refining runs.

fuel prices continue to surge. The first normal year, I mean, at this point, it might be 2028. U.S. refineries have put off any pit stops until 2027, which means next year we'll probably see some of the most extensive refinery maintenance. That could keep prices elevated for a much lengthier time. Warm weather and a decline in global conflict could expedite a measure of relief. Worldwide, though, diesel is much more in demand than gas is. Emerging economies need diesel to power agriculture and things like that. The good news is the U.S. is in a better spot than other continents. Whatever happens, yeah, we're going to have it much better. Now, September 29, the Department of Energy announced the release of 40 million barrels of crude as part of the previously announced 172 million barrel release. The U.S. continues to lead the coordinated effort trying to stabilize oil markets for the benefit of the American people around and people around the world. According to the Energy Secretary Christopher Wright, participating companies will return the 40 million borrowed barrels with additional premium barrels, ensuring immediate market supply while increasing long-term inventory at no cost to the taxpayers, according to the statement. There are emergencies in effect in a number of states: Georgia, Louisiana, Nebraska, North Dakota, Ohio, Texas recently declaring fuel emergencies, temporarily waiving regulations allowing for wider use of red-dyed diesel that's normally limited to off-road use like farming, construction, and industrial because it's tax-free. Yeah, there is no chemical difference between red-dyed diesel fuel and regular diesel, including both fuels' low sulfur content, except for the price, of course. Red dye will burn fine in truck engines. It will not harm the exhaust. After treatment equipment, fuel economy should be the same as well, he says. Drivers should remain aware, though, of the International Fuel Tax Agreement as a quarterly filing of the total miles driven and total gallons purchased is required, even if the fuel was not taxed. Now, there is discussion, federal action about expanding the use of red dye diesel. Currently, it remains just a discussion at this point in time. But if you'll recall back on there early on our Friday morning program, we were highlighting the president kind of confronting the European Union last Thursday, saying, hey, we're dipping into inventories. You've got a couple of countries, especially, I think it was Germany and France, sitting on buku loads of inventory and just trying to hold it back. Yeah, we're not going to do all the work, as he put it. So the European Union, the G7, had agreed to hold talks on that Friday. The outcome, President Trump announcing we will not, and this kind of clarifies, we will not impose a diesel export ban after the group of seven nations agreed to coordinate the release of 100 million barrels of oil and fuel products from emergency reserves in an effort to ease surging prices. Yeah, President Trump said, quote, we're not going to be doing the export ban. Well, that was on the heels of what was a virtual G7 meeting convened as the U.S., were pressuring the European allies to release emergency supplies of diesel. Yeah, we've got a global fuel crunch. President Trump said that Europe had agreed to release a massive amount of their heavily stocked diesel supplies and that the process would begin immediately. CBS News reporting Trump had spoke with French President Emmanuel Macron before the G7 meeting. The G7 leaders said in a joint statement that the coordinated

0: release of 100 million barrels will be taking place over a four-month period with a front-loaded substantial diesel release during the first 20 days by the G7 members and partners. They didn't provide a specific breakdown, crude versus diesel or other petroleum products, but they did reaffirm their commitment to refrain from imposing energy and energy product export restrictions among the members, calling on other producers to avoid bans that could tighten the global markets even further. Now, as I mentioned, the president had warned France and Germany last Thursday that we could impose a diesel ban if the European nations didn't begin chipping and drawing down some of their emergency inventories to help ease global prices. European governments subsequently discussed a French proposal for European countries to release 50 million barrels of diesel. International Energy Agency members would also release another 50 million barrels of crude. Now, that was part of the broader negotiations that culminated in the G7's 100 million barrel commitment, they tell us. The agreement appears to remove the immediate pressure for Washington to restrict diesel exports. And again, the president immediately responded to that. Reuters quoting the energy analyst saying that the G7's pledge on export restrictions was a political commitment rather than a specific binding prohibition. Diesel prices surging as the war in Iran disrupts energy supplies while Russia continues to restrict their diesel exports, and Chinese refiners have reduced fuel exports to bolster their domestic inventories. Diesel futures fell 3.25% on Friday, following the reports of the reserve release discussions. European diesel futures fell about 5.75%. The AP reports U.S. diesel prices recently reached a record $6.52 per gallon. The high prices affecting, obviously, any diesel-dependent industries, trucking, agriculture, construction, higher transportation and operating costs, feeding into prices for other goods and services. All right. So I guess that kind of clarifies for now. There will not be a diesel export ban. If it all comes together, let's keep our fingers crossed, right? Who we have there? Sneakers checking in. Senor Heatwave. KOAT Television there in Albuquerque doing an awesome job reporting on the balloon fiesta that kicked off over the weekend. Beautiful mountains, background. The moon glow was beautiful. I hope you enjoy. It is 844-844-3388.
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0: shout out to our friend Rick in Columbus, getting his day started. Coffee up. Go Buckeyes. Well, they definitely took care of business over the weekend there, Rick, right? So we've got this ongoing discussion. Do we stop changing the time as far as springing forward, fall back? We got really close to locking in the daylight savings time. And I guess the president's not all too happy with Tom Cotton right now. Taking to Truth Social over the weekend, President Trump sharing online the supposed phone number of Senator Cotton in the first of multiple posts Saturday as they're kind of butting heads over making daylight savings time permanent. Yeah, President Trump via Truth Social urging people to call the phone number he posted that he said belonged to Senator Cotton, the Arkansas Republican, who's against, ending the time switch. It all centers on the, what they call the Sunshine Protection Act, which would end the twice yearly practice of changing the clocks. President Trump says he believes most Americans want more afternoon daylight. Cotton argues the change would plunge the mornings into darkness during the winter months. Much, much later sunrises. He says no one likes changing the clock, me included. But Congress has enacted permanent daylight savings time multiple times before, only to repeal it every time. Yet once Americans begin experiencing the absurdly late sunrises come wintertime. My constituents in Arkansas don't want their kids going to school in pitch dark, he says. And I'm going to put Arkansas first. We'll pick up with more on that as we hit the news break, bottom of the hour. News, the service of industrial injection, fuel injectors, fuel pumps, turbochargers, complete diesel engine kits for the heavy-duty world. If it burns diesel, we can.
1: 710 News Update at the bottom of the hour.
2: The United States has removed all of its B-1 bombers from an airbase in the United Kingdom following security concerns over a suspected terror plot. The Pentagon says about a dozen bombers stationed at RAF Fairford have returned to the U.S. but remain ready for combat missions. The move follows the arrest of six suspects accused of plotting an attack on the base, with UK officials saying there are strong indications Iran was involved. Former FTC Chair Lina Khan is warning against letting artificial intelligence companies self-regulate. Appearing on ABC's This Week, Khan said self-regulation efforts have been proven a failure, adding that it would be an enormous mistake to allow it. Last week, President Trump welcomed the heads of Anthropic, OpenAI, NVIDIA, and others to the White House as fears grow over the rapid advancement of AI. In NFL action, the Panthers outlasted the Lions 32-26 in Charlotte on Sunday Night Football. Week 4 wraps up with an NFC South showdown on Monday Night Football when the Saints and Falcons clash in the Big Easy. I'm Tammy Trujillo.
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2: And for forecast this early Monday, clear skies this morning. Temperatures right around 55 as you start the day. For the rest of your Monday, sunny skies this afternoon. Warm temperatures topping out around 85. Partly cloudy tonight, lows down to 60. Then for Tuesday, we do it all over again with sunshine all around. Highs near 85. Partly cloudy Tuesday night, lows in the middle 50s. Wednesday and Thursday, sunny, dry, and pleasant. Highs in the low 80s. I'm meteorologist Patrice Sutter.
3: Current temperature
4: 62 degrees.
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6: 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You've got to say inflation is at 3.4%. Gas prices are coming down because we've won in Iran the battle of the Strait of Hormuz. Just remind people the border was open. Millions of people coming across, vanishing into the interior. It's absolutely closed tight now. Talk, talk, talk.
5: The Hugh Hewitt Show. Afternoons at 1. Right before Larry Elder at 4. On News Talk 710 KNUS.
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0: a new day underway. Time zone to time zone. Believe it or not. Ah, yes, the greatest day. How about a Monday? Back in the saddle once again, as they say. Yeah, we didn't get a chance to touch on it there Friday morning, but SpaceX kind of going down in the record books as four astronauts pulled up to the International Space Station after launching on an eight-hour express, setting a U.S. speed record. The fresh arrivals include a Canadian whose wife, they say, will give birth while he is away. At SpaceX launched Commander Jessica Watkins and her crew for NASA after a three-week delay to fix their Dragon capsule's leaking fuel system. Now, although their stay on the International Space Station will last a long 6 months, a flight there was the fastest yet, not only for Elon Musk's company, but for any American entity, including NASA. Yeah, the space station's convenient location when the astronauts launch enabled what was truly a very fast transit. While the late morning liftoff from Cape Canaveral Space Force Station, Watkins becoming the first black woman to lead a crew to orbit. A geologist who worked with NASA's Mars rover Curiosity a decade ago, making her second trip to the station following a lengthy stay in 2022. This is Crew 13, as they call it. Launched by SpaceX for NASA, not counting 2020's test flight, all four embracing their Crew 13 designation that pays homage to their mission patch to Apollo 13, the harrowing 1970 moonshot that ended with astronauts' safe return. So there you go, 8 hours. You imagine that? That's a quick trip by space standards. Meanwhile, 844-844-3388 on a Monday. What's going on, Doug? How was your weekend?
1: Not too bad. Good morning, Steve.
0: Morning.
1: I was curious. I was listening to Grump and Ed and you. Did you guys talk about Penn State at all? Did they have a bye this weekend?
0: I don't think Penn State was in the mix. We pretty much do the top 25. We did a couple of bonus picks that were teams that were 4-0 going into the weekend. So, yeah, I don't think Penn State was not in the discussions.
1: Do you know who they played and if they won?
0: Off the top of my head, I do not, but I can sure pull it up for you.
1: I would appreciate it. I didn't really have much anything else. The weekend was good, just back out here rolling around.
0: So it looks like Penn State played Northwestern. Northwestern came out on top 34-13.
1: Jeez. All right.
0: So, yeah, not a good weekend for Penn State, I guess.
1: No, doesn't sound like it at all. Northwestern just got a brand new stadium. I don't know if you heard that. I think it only seats like 35,000 to 40,000. But
0: really?
1: Supposed to be real nice. Hmm. Yeah. They debuted the stadium this week or this season. Brand new. Well, I hope you have a good vacation, Steve. Thanks for taking my
0: call.
1: All right.
0: Hey, thanks for checking in here. And yeah. Safe travels out there. Thanks for listening to the program. Let me see. So I guess Penn State's got they'll be facing USC next Saturday. Then October 17, Penn State versus Michigan. Yeah, I guess they got their work cut out for them. All right, clear lines at 844-844-3388. We were talking, the changing the clocks. And Senator Cotton says that I don't like changing the clock, no more than anybody else. But when you're talking about sending the kids to school, walk into the bus stop in the pitch dark, many commuters having to drive in the pitch dark, potentially increasing the risk of accidents in the morning commute. Back to President Trump's Saturday Morning Post. That was his second in as many days about Cotton's opposition to the bill. After Cotton posted his statement, the president taking to Truth Social again, framing the matter in purely political terms, stating, give the Republican Party a senatorial win for a change. Take the win, Tom. Just take the win. You need it. And so does our beloved Republican Party. Now, Cotton is running for re-election. His race not really considered to be a competitive race. Trump received more than 64% of the Arkansas vote in 2024. But as we know, most U.S. states observing the time switch since the 1960s. Clocks this year slated to switch back to standard time on November 1st, a little less than a month away. The House passed a bill back in July, but Cotton's not alone in the Senate. Senator Kennedy of Louisiana this week called the bill dead as disco, as he put it. And he doesn't think Senator John Thune, the leader, will bring the measure up for a vote. The offices of Cotton and Thune did not respond to requests for comments Saturday. Now, as far as support, the president said golfers support the change. He shared an October 1st letter from the PGA Tour CEO. As an example, the PGA needs more daylight in the afternoon to finish their tournaments. Now, of course, he often spends weekends at his golf clubs around the country. He also pointed to tennis players, hunters, and farmers as those who support year-round daylight savings time. In his Saturday afternoon post, the president added public safety as a justification. Now, he said criminals don't like working in the light. Then posting a third time about the issue, writing that very distinguished people told him they dislike going home in the dark. I guess at the end of the day, they say this isn't the first time the president's actually shared a senator's phone number in an effort to make a point during his first presidential campaign in 2015. He actually read Lindsey Graham's phone number at a rally and dismissed the South Carolina Republican as an idiot at the time. They later reconciled, of course, with the late Lindsey Graham becoming one of the president's highest-profile allies in Congress before his passing. All right, next up, cracking down on the bad guys. Hundreds of tickets issued as part of a commercial vehicle enforcement operation on the Taconic State Parkway last week. On September 30 and October 1, New York State Police conducted a detailed targeting commercial vehicle violations in Westchester, Putnam, Dutchess, and Columbia counties. Troopers conducting 19 commercial vehicle inspection and as a result uncovering 63 FMCSA violations, four vehicles and five drivers placed out of service, and the operation resulting in the issuance of 376 traffic tickets, 198 tickets for a violation of parkway rules and regulations prohibiting certain restricted vehicle types from operating within the parkway system, 78 tickets for violations of parkway rules and regulations prohibiting vehicles displaying painted or affixed signs, names, or insignia from operating on the parkway system. 100 tickets for other violations of the New York State Vehicle and Traffic Law. State police have conducted multiple commercial vehicle enforcement operations on the Taconic State Parkway here in recent months, they tell us. They issued a reminder that commercial vehicles, including tractor trailers, vehicles displaying commercial signage, and vehicles towing trailers are prohibited from operating on there's actually a list of parkways there in the state of New York. Rather interesting. Meanwhile, Washington State Patrol planning to conduct multiple emphasis patrols targeting fatigued commercial vehicle drivers operating on I-5 as we head into the fall and winter here. Washington State Police commercial vehicle divisions will hold fatigued driving emphasis patrols on Interstate 5 in Thurston County between mile markers 100 and 111. They give the dates October 7, so here on Wednesday of this week, as a matter of fact, and October 22nd, November 3rd and November 24, December 2nd and December 15. The goal of these emphasis patrols is to bring greater awareness to the dangers of fatigued driving when it comes to commercial operators, encouraging drivers to make safe decisions before fatigue affects their ability to operate vehicles. State troopers and commercial vehicle enforcement officers will also be on the lookout for moving and equipment violations during these patrols. Fatigue, though, can significantly affect a driver's alertness, decision-making, attention, and reaction time. The effects of severe fatigue can impair a driver's ability to safely operate a commercial vehicle, increasing the risk of serious collision. Unlike many roadway hazards, fatigue is preventable when drivers recognize the signs and make the decision to stop and get some rest, according to troopers there, Washington. So, numerous dates on the slate.
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0: got some other updates. Fallout continues from the botched execution attempt in Tennessee. And I guess the updates, citing that she's on a ventilator, not conscious. Last week, the governor said that if she survives, they're going to proceed with the execution anyway, but I'll give you the latest there. Then, of course, the harrowing tale of the co-pilot accused of attacking the captain on that Israeli-bound flight with an axe and trying to seize the controls. Turns out he was an Omani national who had been barred from flying on his country's airline due to concerns about his extremist views, according to officials over the weekend. The co-pilot identifies as Hammam al-Hammami, according to those with knowledge of the situation, including a Gulf and Western diplomat speaking anonymously. The United Arab Emirates, in this case, is leading the investigation, said the co-pilot attacked with the cockpit's crash axe, tried to take control of the plummeting plane, being described as a terror attack, nearly crashing a plane with 182 people on board before passengers and others rushed in to subdue him. But this raised questions about how thoroughly Fly Dubai vets potential employees and how the co-pilot's presence on a flight filled with Israeli passengers actually made it past Israel's strict security protocols. Israel has said it has agreements with foreign carriers to keep pilots of nations without diplomatic ties from flying there. Israel and Oman do not have formal diplomatic relations. The UAE government has earned a reputation for effective measures against extremist activities, but has bristled in the past over criticism of security lapses, they tell us. This occurring at a sensitive time for Israel, a week before the anniversary of the Hamas-led attack, which was October 7 of 2023. Now, we're approaching that anniversary 3 years ago Wednesday, sparking the war with Gaza. It also comes weeks before a highly contentious election in which security and October 7 security failures have been central issues. Separately, a regional official and person familiar with the matter said the co-pilot had been barred from flying by Oman over concerns that he had adopted extremist views. The official said he was moved to an administrative job at Oman Air. Co-pilot, later hired by UAE-based airline Fly Dubai, was not clear to what extent the co-pilot was vetted. According to the Gulf diplomat, said he had undergone standard security checks before being hired, but it appears the checks focused on whether he had been convicted of criminal charges and didn't dig deeper into examining his background for signs of radicalization. The regional official said the co-pilot was born in the UAE and his mother is Syrian. He obtained Oman nationality from his father, also an Omani national. Israeli Prime Minister Netanyahu said that the co-pilot had undergone Islamist radicalization. No immediate comment over the weekend from the Israeli government, but a Fly Dubai spokesperson said in an email the airline couldn't comment beyond the official statements acknowledged there are many questions at this stage. No immediate comment from Oman Air, and Oman's government has said nothing publicly in response to the repeated questions since that incident. All right, a little else was a media note about the co-pilot's background. His Instagram account was active until the day of the flight and subsequently deleted. In terms of aviation security itself, obviously, we need a robust background check. But there's huge limitations on doing background checks in any case, especially when it comes to cross-border checks. Pretty much the same as we deal with and concerns in this country as we discuss the non-domiciled CDLs, drivers coming in from other countries, many of which don't even keep records of safety violations and accidents. How can we vet someone coming in from one of those countries like this and offer them a commercial driver's license, having no idea that they may have killed people on more than one occasion in other countries? All right, so news update as we roll toward the top of the hour here as we get the brand new week underway coming up. It is 844-844-3388. Shout out to some of our listening friends. Deborah checking in. Howdy, Steve. Looking for 67 degrees overnight here in East Texas, Piney Woods. Wishing everybody a blessed day here as we roll into a Monday. And shout out to Michael checking in. Hope you had a good weekend. I'll get to your calls coming up here on a quiet Monday. Cracking down on the fraudsters. How about a $13 million ghost ride operation being reeled in? In other words, billing states for offering trips to like handicapped and elderly. They didn't exist. News, the service of industrial injection since 19.
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9: The United States has removed all of its B-1 bombers from an air base in the United Kingdom following security concerns over a suspected terror plot. The Pentagon says about a dozen bombers stationed at RAF Fairford have returned to the U.S. but remain ready for combat missions. The move follows the arrest of six suspects accused of plotting an attack on the base, with UK officials saying there are strong indications Iran was involved. The U.S. has also increased security at other military bases in Britain. The U.S. Coast Guard searching for six people still missing after a medical transport jet went down off the coast of Massachusetts. Rear Admiral Matt Lake says crews located a debris field associated with the missing aircraft in the waters near Nantucket.
6: Our search remains ongoing. Coast Guard crews, along with our partners from the New York National Guard, their air rescue wing, along with Massachusetts authorities, have searched approximately 2,840 square miles over about 53 and a half hours.
9: The Latitude Air ambulance jet was carrying a medical evacuation from Bermuda to Boston Logan International Airport when it disappeared from radar. Former FTC Chair Lina Khan is warning against letting artificial intelligence companies self-regulate. Appearing on ABC's This Week, she said self-regulation efforts have been proven a failure, adding that it would be an enormous mistake to allow it.
10: We've seen just innumerable harms come from the unchecked domination of these big tech companies.
9: This comes after President Trump welcomed the heads of Anthropic, OpenAI, NVIDIA, and others to the White House as fears grow over the rapid advancement of AI. Trump said the leaders agreed to self-police themselves, and House Speaker Mike Johnson pledged government oversight without overregulation. In NFL action, the Panthers outlasted the Lions 32-26 in Charlotte on Sunday Night Football. Week 4 wraps up with an NFC South showdown on Monday Night Football when the Saints and Falcons clash in New Orleans. I'm Tammy Trujillo.
7: Denver weather.
9: And for forecast this early Monday, clear skies this morning. Temperatures right around 55 as you start the day. For the rest of your Monday, sunny skies this afternoon. Warm temperatures topping out around 85. Partly cloudy tonight, lows down to 60. Then for Tuesday, we do it all over again with sunshine all around. Highs near 85. Partly cloudy Tuesday night, lows in the middle 50s. Wednesday and Thursday, sunny, dry, and pleasant. Highs in the low 80s. I'm meteorologist Patrice Sutter.
1: Current temperature?
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12: 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This is not a casino. Really? This is known as coverage. At least he wasn't called the blackface of white supremacy.
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0: another hour. Just like that, off and rolling. Here comes a Monday. Shout out to Cap'n Ron. It's his favorite day. Greatest day of the week. Hey, meanwhile, trust you had a good weekend. Yeah, I heard during the news break, more and more discussion about the flock cameras being used around the country. So late last week, the county where I reside, sheriff has made the announcement we're going to cut ties countywide. Yeah, there's been a number of communities in and around the region that have already done the same. So I think there was some 30-some-odd flock cameras in operation in this county. Several weeks ago, the sheriff had put a pause, but now saying they're scrapping their contract. Now, when it comes to trucking, concerns over data privacy continues to grow as technology is collecting more and more of our information. Truck drivers have been raising some of these concerns in courts for years. And according to Landline, just scored another victory. Recently, there's been heightened awareness of how much of our personal data is being collected, how it's being used. The flock safety automated license plate readers have been the center of attention as of late, making the technology the epitome of privacy anxieties. While the topic of personal data is just starting to reach the mainstream consciousness, Illinois actually started addressing the issue nearly 20 years ago. Back in 2008, that state enacted the Biometric Information Privacy Act that requires companies to obtain informed written consent before collecting biometric data, things like fingerprints, voice prints, scans of facial geometry. It also requires a retention and destruction policy, restricts disclosure, and prohibits selling or profiting from any such data. Individuals can sue for violations. That's exactly what truck drivers working with Union Pacific Railroad did, and they have prevailed now twice. According to the lawsuit filed in 2024, Union Pacific required fingerprint scans for truck drivers entering their intermodal facilities in Illinois. Biometric scans were used to track and process loads. Truck drivers claimed that they never gave Union Pacific written consent to collect that biometric data, as BIPA requires. Truckers also accused the railroad of failing to publish a data retention policy and sharing that information with a third party without permission. Union Pacific moved to have the case dismissed on the grounds that they're exempt from BIPA. A provision in the data privacy law exempts contractors and subcontractors working for a state agency or a local unit of government, supposedly. Union Pacific had one contract operating commuter trains and another designing overpasses and grade crossings. However, the truck driver said those contracts had nothing to do with intermodal freight, let alone the work they did for the railroad. Union Pacific argued the exemption language of when working for the government means all work a contractor does during the time it holds that contract. The court did not buy that interpretation. Last August, a federal district judge denied Union Pacific's bid to end the case based on their exemption argument. The railroad appealed, then on September 30, the Seventh Circuit Court of Appeals affirmed that decision. That keeps the truck driver's case alive. This is not the first BIPA privacy lawsuit filed by truckers, and the drivers have come out on top in several of these disputes. Back in 2020, a truck driver filed a similar class action against Union Pacific. In that case, the railroad made a different argument, claiming BIPA is preempted by federal law. A federal judge struck that down. Here we are nearly 7 years later. That case is still pending, they tell us. BNSF Railway has also faced data privacy lawsuits from truck drivers. In 2024, the railroad reached a final settlement of $75 million for BIPA violations. A jury had initially awarded the drivers $228 million before the federal court vacated the amount. The same trucker who filed the BNSF lawsuit also filed a similar lawsuit against CSX Intermodal Terminals. In 2020, that case was moved from a federal court to an Illinois state court to proceed with a settlement agreement. A third lawsuit filed by that trucker targeted Illinois Central Railroad Company. Just like the CSX lawsuit, it has moved to state court pending a settlement agreement. Back in 2023, I remember sharing this at the time, Old Dominion Freight Line was sued over BIPA violations as well. Employees of the trucking company, including drivers, had to scan their fingerprints to use the time clock. In that case, Old Dominion settled for $1.6 million. All right, privacy, privacy. Hey, good morning, Plowboy.
1: Good morning, Steve. Well, other than short, how was your weekend?
0: I guess that was about it. I did take the daughter to pick up her car there Friday. I saw you shared a little post about, you see, she's in a little red car now. Is there any truth to that? I meant to do a little search and see if certain color vehicles actually get pulled over more than others.
1: It used to be. I don't know whether it is anymore, but because, hell, I got everybody.

0: it's gonna be a nail biter next week. Nail biter with Georgia. I guess we'll talk about that more.
1: I'm guessing that's going to be that'll be a sold out game, right? That's always the big rivalry, Georgia, Alabama.
0: Absolutely, because they ain't that far, and there'll be a bunch of Georgia cars.
1: Yeah,
0: we're guaranteeing to you that. Be a bunch of drunk Georgians over there too. And then I could imagine Cincinnati falling through the floor and Arizona. Wow. I mean, I thought they would have done better than that, but I don't know. But speaking of sports stories, I just seen something coming out of Dallas. The founder of the Dallas Cheerleaders, I think her name was Miss Dee Brock, passed away at the young age of 96 years old, Steve.
1: 96, wow.
0: Yeah. And I mean, wow, what an organization that she came up with, and how long it's been still going, basically full barrels. I mean, well, hell, when Dallas couldn't win the game, hell, at least it was an eye candy to look at.
1: Back all those years ago.
0: Yeah, wow. I mean, just seen that too. Back to the serious stuff. See, you were talking about all them violations that they found up in New York. Do you know what that all entailed, sir? Other than what you were reading?
1: Not really. I have no idea. I didn't say anything about English proficiency on there, interestingly.
0: Exactly. I wish to hell they would be more in it, but you know how Kathy Hochul is over that level of yahoo. That'd be a boat that she might miss. But no, Steve, I have had friends that was on state police up there. They almost want to ban a damn salt spreader on them parkways. That's how bad they are. A plumber cannot have his van on a parkway. You could even have a lawn mowing company with a trailer on that parkway. I think it's 3/4 ton.
1: It was saying something about anything that has, like, logos. And I'm saying, well, that I guess any kind of work truck has logos, right?
0: Mm-hmm. Damn near the Avon lady could even be attacked.
1: Yeah.
0: I mean, it's all about the money. And the reason why they do it is because them Yankees up there, when they get in that car, they want to be able to go 100 mile an hour, nothing going to slow them down. I'm being damn right serious with you, sir. And it's crazy law, really it is. I can understand seeing us being kept up with it, but the plumbers.
1: Yeah, I think most of when it comes to like the 18-wheelers, most of that's mostly about the low overpasses, right? Hitting the overpasses and whatnot.
0: True. Yep. Very true. But yeah. But now I just want to say that before we went on thinking it was all trucks for doing the wrong thing. But, when in the hell are these liberal judges going to figure out not to get in our way anymore, Steve?
1: Never.
0: In Texas, did you catch that? Did you see what came out of Texas?
1: I don't know. Fill me in.
0: That wall they put in there stopped it. Some little rip out of El Paso put her foot down. No more border wall in the Big Bend area. Because I think it was put out by some damn tour guide or a fishing guide. And I shouldn't say this. I might get struck down. But some damn church down in there was also trying to stop it. Well, she put a cease and desist against it. No more border wall down there.
1: No more construction, I guess, right? So I guess the existing wall can stand, but have to, because I know they've been working, supposedly getting the wall built.
0: Yep. Unfortunately, they don't see anything.
1: Right.
0: I guess. Oh, it's just.

0: they're putting that out now. Maybe that might be a place for them
1: Yeah, what? The caravan. Come on up. We got an open.
0: Yeah,
1: we got an open slot for you here.
0: Gate open. Come on. But then some damn Biden judge came up and said it was illegal to keep the illegals from voting. Yeah.
1: Illegal to keep illegals from voting. Okay. Yeah. No, that's federal law.
0: Thank you. It was against their, something about their damn rights. And I mean, yeah, this came out in the last 72 hours. Like, what are they going to pull next? And wonders never cease. They want this country, everybody but their own. But, I don't know. I guess they're too scared of losing votes. But it's just nail-biter. Realistically, I keep hearing from both sides it's going to be one hell of a long night, I think, come
1: November 3rd. Yeah.
0: Yes, sir. Because you know they're going to do their best to sway it. And damn it,
1: there's
0: got it.
1: There's a whole bunch of, I mean, suddenly really tight races. There's an open Senate seat in Minnesota, which, you know, all the latest polls they say are showing less than 1 point separation for that Senate seat. That's big. Of course, in Ohio, the Senate race, tight, as well as the governor race. Yeah, Vivek Ramaswamy versus Amy Acton on the governor's side. You got Husted, who was appointed to fill in for J.D. Vance when he moved to the vice president slot. Sherrod Brown trying to make a comeback, the Democrat, who held the office for many years. In the Buckeye State. All right, clear lines at 844-844-3388.
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0: daughter got a pretty little red Honda. I thought it was an Accord. It's a Civic, actually. A 2017 model year. Consumer Reports, I guess, going back when it comes to used vehicles, a very reliable used vehicle. To keep up with the maintenance, should get a 250,000 miles out of it. And then 91,000 on it, so that's for a 10-year-old car. That's, who was it, brain dead last week? Somebody used it as a grocery grabber, right? And it was up, all the maintenance records were pretty meticulous with, you know, oil changes, tire rotation, things of that nature. I had a transmission service, right at 40,000 miles. So, yes, indeed. And all that, it's life. It was a two-owner vehicle. All the service records were there in, like, Harrisburg and Lancaster, PA, that region. And like I said, I think it ended up at the Mannheim Auto Auction there in Lititz. We did a quick search, and they do say it's kind of a... an urban legend, the red car myth, it says. The popular belief that police target red cars. Yeah, red cars amount for a very much smaller percentage of vehicles on the road. Only about 5%. But they stand out more visually, obviously. And so when a red car is pulled over, they say people are likely to notice and remember it more vividly, so it kind of skews the public perception. Yeah, pull into a big parking lot, do a glance over, and you notice the overwhelming number of vehicles. White, black. Yeah, white vehicles get pulled over the highest percentage of times, about 19% of traffic citations. Yeah, but you look at the number, that is the most common color vehicle on the road. Somewhere between 25 and 35% of all vehicles out there are white. Obviously, because more exist, police naturally cross paths and pull over more white vehicles. Now, when it comes to the makes and the models, the type of car matters more than the color. Sports cars, performance sedans, and certain makes like the Subaru WRX get ticketed more frequently because they tend to attract drivers who tend to drive faster. Well, yeah, you got a hot rod, you got to use that thing, right? So I guess technically law enforcement doesn't pay attention, they say, to the color of the vehicle. It's supposed to be based on speed, distracted driving, whatever the case might be. So, well, there you go. I told her, pay attention when you're out there. Drive safely. All right, we'll get a news break coming up. Speaking of brain dead, we'll have to talk a little NASCAR action. See what's going on there. I'll get the update. Denny Hamlin, I think, falling back a little more when it comes to the points here in the chase. And he may have an update. Kozlowski kind of speaking out for the first time, I guess, since the announcement of his separation there. Well, we'll get to that and maybe talk some football as well. And plenty of room for you at 844-844-3388. 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
2: The Supreme Court is set to reconvene today and will hear several high-profile cases in its new term. Coming up first, the High Court will hear arguments in a case out of Colorado that centers on whether lawsuits seeking to hold fossil fuel companies responsible for climate change can move forward in state courts. Also to be considered today is whether federal courts have the authority to review disputes involving veterans' benefits. Former FTC Chair Lina Khan is warning against letting artificial intelligence companies self-regulate. Appearing on ABC's This Week, Khan said self-regulation efforts have been a proven failure, adding that it would be an enormous mistake to allow it. Research shows having some walnuts at dinner time could improve your sleep. A small study found that people who ate 40 grams of walnuts with dinner for 8 weeks slept better and were less drowsy during the day. Walnuts contain melatonin, a hormone that regulates sleep, and tryptophan, a chemical the body uses to create melatonin. I'm Tammy Trujillo.
1: Denver weather.
3: Denver forecast this early Monday. Clear skies this morning. Temperatures right around 55 as you start the day. For the rest of your Monday, sunny skies this afternoon. Warm temperatures topping out around 85. Partly cloudy tonight, lows down to 60. Then for Tuesday, we do it all over again with sunshine all around. Highs near 85. Partly cloudy Tuesday night, lows in the middle 50s. Wednesday and Thursday, sunny, dry, and pleasant. Highs in the low 80s. I'm meteorologist Patrice Sutter.
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4: 56 degrees.
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5: 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That's the pressure point here. Iran needs that revenue. 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The Iranian currency has hit another record low. 2.5 million to 1. That's what the Iranian currency is worth versus an American dollar.
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0: everybody, as we just roll on through the late night, early morning hours. Good to have you with us. New day coming our way. Hey, shout out to Ken from Canada. Good to have you with us. Good morning, Steve Summers, the overnight drive crew, Dave, with the three fat truckers checking in this morning out of Fort Wayne, rolling west. Highway 30 toward Baraboo, Wisconsin. Hope everybody has a safe, wonderful, belated 10-4 day. Keep those wheels turning and the coffee hot. Yeah, 10-4, that's... Was that supposed to be like a trucker appreciation day yesterday? I know the folks at Hotshot Secret posted a big 10-4. And I said, you forgot to say good buddy. Right? 10-4, good buddy. What's going on, brain dead?
1: How's your weekend there, Steve-O?
0: Short.
1: Ah. Yeah, I saw your daughter's new car there, and I want to say, now, I did say it was a grandma car. Now, let me explain. They say the average American driver drives somewhere between 15 to 20,000 miles a year, on average.
0: Yeah,
1: I know everybody varies. So when you do the math, that's only 9,100 miles a year. And that's where the little grandma got around to and from church or school or maybe went out of town every once in a while.
0: Mm-hmm.
1: Those little cars don't pop up every once in a while. So she got a good deal.
0: Yep, she did. Yep.
1: But you remember, I remember Friday you were mentioning something about my weird, goofy schedule.
0: Yes.
1: It's going to get even more weirder because the warehouse is deciding only to ship perishable out on Wednesday now. So, you know, as long as the paycheck is good on Friday, I don't care. I don't care. But anyway, let's talk some racing there, buddy. We had a bunch of stuff going on. We had over in St. Louis, we had the NHRA where Sean Langdon won Top Fuel. Austin Prott won the Funny Car. Aaron Stanfield won Pro Stock. And Gage Herrera won Pro Stock Motorcycle. Now, did you hear what happened at the F1 race this past day?
0: Did not.
1: Oh, let me just say, a lot of the drivers were, well, PO'd, so to speak. And they delayed the race for about 40 minutes because they had a huge downpour. I mean, just a gully washer and then some.
0: Hmm.
1: It's like, I thought at one point, I thought I saw Noah swing by in the ark, you know.
0: Right.
1: I'm just kidding, but that's the first part. The second part is they had to delay the race for 90 minutes because a majority of the field lost power in the cars due to a software failure. So F1 had to call all the cars to the pits to install a patch which fixed the sensors for the low grip, the wet weather energy management, and the circuit sensor. The computer didn't even know what race it was running, put it that way, pretty much. But in the end, Max Verstappen won the race at the Air Bahrain Grand Prix in Malaysia. And here's the kicker part of this. It has been 9 years since they've held a race in Malaysia. How about that, buddy?
0: Interesting.
1: Yeah.
0: So you're saying these Formula One cars are using, like, some sort of live Bluetooth feature or something to communicate or something?
1: No, it's the computers. It's the onboard computers.
0: Yeah.
1: They, for some reason, when the computer got wet, that's what short-circuited the software because they brought them into the pits to put the patch in or to fix the computer part of it, if you follow where I'm going with this.
0: Yeah.
1: So, like I say, modern electronics, don't you love it?
0: Yeah, right.
1: So, anyway. So Corey Day won the O'Reilly's race, and that was a really good O'Reilly series race. If you get a chance, ladies and gentlemen, go back and watch the last 16 laps because you will see Carson Quapel and Corey Day going at it. I mean, it was back and forth. I mean, just in the last lap alone, there's four lead changes. But anyway, Brandon Jones was disqualified because he had four or more lug nuts loose, and I think Roger Carruth is failed technical inspection twice, so he's going to lose a pit stall next week. They also said that Sheldon Creed will drive next year for Sam Hunt Racing. Now, here's a kicker. Sheldon Creed, leads Carson Quapple by 19 points. Justin Allgaier, who was the O'Reilly series of Denny Hamlin before the chase happened, he lost two spots and finished a fourth because he had a disastrous day. I mean, disastrous. You see, Chase Briscoe won the race in Vegas. That was a good race, too. Let me tell you, the last 10 laps, it could have went either way between Briscoe, Larson, or Tyler Reddick. And the kicker thing is, though, Tyler Reddick crashed on the last lap coming out of turn four to the checkered flag, but he still got third place. Go figure, right?
0: Mm-hmm.
1: So Kyle Larson has a 40-point lead over Denny Hamlin now, who came in 29 points down. And Christopher Bell, Joey Logano, and then Ryan Blaney round up the top five. Now, this was, like I said, this is Denny Hamlin's race to lose. And I think what happened was, and my theory, ladies and gentlemen, I'm going with this theory, is that why Toyota did so good during the regular season is because they were because Chevrolet and Ford were focusing on the chase, the last 10 races,
0: mm-hmm.
1: because it's kind of like football. You know, if you watch football, the first couple quarters, it's kind of going back and forth. But when you get past the halftime, they really start cranking it up. So this is where that's coming in. So, what do you got planned for Friday?
0: Do you know how many races are left in the season? Do you know off the top of your head?
1: Five.
0: All right. And what's the likelihood of being able to make up a 40-point deficit in five races? It's not out of the realm of possibility, right?
1: You would have to have an exceptional day. You would have to win the pole. You would have to lead, have the most laps led. You would have to have win stage one, stage two. You have to win the race. Mm. The maximum points you can get in one given race, I think, is 80. That's if everything goes right. And this is where Larson is killing it right now because he's being consistently. He's winning stages. He's up there in the top 10 when the stage ends. And even when in the race, you get bonus points for it. So, and they have a different formula now with the stage points in being in the chase. So, so you have that now. Other than traveling on Friday, what are your plans for Friday night, buddy?
0: Friday night. Well, you know, we're supposed to head to the airport Saturday morning at 4 a.m. So I don't know. I might be trying to get a few hours of rest.
1: Good luck with that. Anyway, I'm sorry. Get your DVR set up, and then this is something that NASCAR is doing. This is the official NASCAR Kyle tribute at the Kyle Busch tribute.
0: Mm-hmm.
1: This is going to be at Charlotte. Now, if you're in the Charlotte area, this is open to the public. Free of charge. There's no admission cost or anything. Show up and go. Now, they will be broadcasting this live on FS1 after the truck race. So I can't remember what time the truck race starts, but, mm-hmm. Hey, you know what? That little Google machine there. Now, let's get to a couple of things with the Dodge camp. Does the name Casey Kane ring a bell?
0: Absolutely.
1: Well, he will be coming back to drive for Spire Motorsports next year in the truck series. Now, if Dodge really wants to make a name, if Dodge really wants to get some sponsors, if Dodge really needs to get help to get their cup cars and their trucks to the next level, this is a name you need. This is a really big – this is not a big name. But it helps you get a little bit closer because the big name you need right now is Keselowski. You need Brad Keselowski in your camp. He had a truck team at one time. He was co-owner of Roush Fenway Racing, Roush Fenway Keselowski Racing, at one point in time. So what's to say he can't step over to the Dodge field, get those other two charters, start up his team, and then go on? So do you want to hit a break and come right back, and we'll finish up with Brad Keselowski, because I know you had a question.
0: Yes, sir.
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0: going into the greatest day of the week. Let me see. We got you back there, brain dead. Welcome back.
1: You got to pay Pappy for his donuts to guard the secret bunker on vacation, right?
0: That's correct.
1: you might want to get a few more breaks in there. But anyway, now, Brad Keselowski and Roush held separate media sessions this week, and it sort of cleared the air a little bit about what happened. Now, what RFK said that there's no hatred or animosity. This was an equal split. You know, there's no that non-disclosure agreement. There's no, you know, Brad can go do whatever he wants to right now, in other words.
0: Mm-hmm.
1: And there's even some internet rumors that said Kroger has a stipulation that says that they can only go to a car that has a sponsor, the sponsor that has a charter. That is not true. They are free to go do whatever they want to do. So that's the million-dollar question, because Kroger is on that third car, if I remember right. Now, and like I said, they are looking for a charter, but the thing, though, is, and you remember before the whole 2311 lawsuit that charters were going for $40 million. Now they're saying over $100 million. And Roush says they have the money, but, well, they're notorious for being cheap. But Brad really didn't go into much detail. I mean, he did say his contract was up. He has not said who he's going to drive for. He doesn't say anything. But if he was smart, he would try to get in with Dodge to help them out, because that's where they need some help getting started. Because a lot of the internet rumors that I'm hearing is that Dodge is coming to Cup next year. And like I said before, the one thing issue they're having is the engine part. So that's really the main thing. The people at Roush said that they wanted him to quit driving and transition into more of an executive role. Brad doesn't want to stop driving. Now, Keselowski's 42 years old, and I don't know how in the world Denny Hamlin's doing this, being competitive the way he is at 45, because he's stepping out next year. Brad Keselowski's still being mediocre, because they said if you go over 40, you start losing your performance. So instead of making that transition into executive and retiring and getting out of it, he wants to still race. For what? What are you trying to accomplish? You're slowly going, downhill. So, but that's my opinion. But now let's go switch over here to NASCAR real quick. And Steve, this is getting deep. You might want to get your submarine for this one. Are you ready?
0: No, boy.
1: Spire Motorsports, they held a hearing on Friday with JGR Court. Spire is demanding to know what trade secrets was stolen, even though the discovery has been closed. They say that the discovery that has been discovered after the close of the discovery. Now, Joe Gibbs Racing responded that they're finding new things in new documents that was hidden away. JGR claims that that Gebhardt still got information through June of this year. Now, remember, Spire and Hendrick have an alliance. Hendrick even went to this hearing, and they're trying to get protection from their trade secrets. So, like I said, buddy, you got that submarine handy, right?
0: Right. It's going to get deep.
1: It's going to get worse. It's going to get worse. I think I saw something where they're setting a March trial date. But speaking of that, me and Dingbat had a really good time on Saturday.
0: What'd you do?
1: Well, she on her off, she doesn't work every Saturday. She works like every other Saturday, right? And we kind of go out, have lunch, and then because I got like a 5 o'clock start on Saturday, so we decided while we were in the area where we were eating lunch at to go by and visit my parents' graves. So, and you know, if you don't go out to the gravesite, you kind of lose track of where they're buried at, right?
0: Mm-hmm.
1: So we were wandering around, and she goes, "Hey, babe, look at this." I said, "What?" She goes, "Look at this guy's name, John Blowowski." I said, "That's an odd name." She goes, "Yeah." says a lawyer and an honest person. I didn't know they could put three people in one grave. Bottom me.
0: You're right. That's what's that, an oxymoron they call it? A lawyer, an honest person? Yeah, no. I got you. From the Lucky Dog on track, he was talking Kozlowski there. They're saying, so Homestead in all likelihood won't be the last time Kozlowski races in the National Series, but with options scarce in the Cup Series, the departing RFK owner could not provide any solid information on what comes next. That said, he did hint that something might be in the works behind the scenes. I had a pretty good idea that this was in the works for the last few months, according to Kozlowski in the same media conference. I had a few people reach out before then, just kind of gathering all the opportunities to see what makes sense. Vegas yesterday, fifth race in the chase. Two RFK Racing Fords are still in the battle, but Kozlowski is the only one not competing in the chase after finishing 18th in the regular season, plagued with inconsistency, a difficult recovery from a leg injury. So why was this the time for the Ford team to reveal the major organizational changes coming in next year? Kozlowski confirmed the timing was simply because he had a 5-year deal with RFK Racing, and the deal had come to an end. It's the kind of revelation that stems from things going deeply wrong between partners, or so it looks from the outside. Neither party delved into reasoning. The rumors, though, pointed toward Roush and Fenway wanting Kozlowski to focus on the business side of things and drive the organization's future as head of competition, a job he called so far, but Kozlowski had other plans. There were signs of a bit of a rift between Kozlowski and Ford in Illinois last month. He lashed out on the team radio when Joey Logano's number 22 Ford passed him somewhat easily, sarcastically said he wished Ford considered his number 16 good enough not to be given a shish kebab box of an engine. So kind of complaining about the engine build, I guess, right? You're giving me the crappy engines. All right, so we're rolling toward the midnight hour on the West Coast. Yeah, we'll get an update there. I see he was talking the Formula One race. So, yeah, a heavy rain delayed the start, forcing teams onto the untested wet weather software parameters. When the field finally rolled out behind the safety car, it was, they say, a perfect storm of low engine speeds, damp conditions, and circuit settings. Yeah, that triggered a severe software bug. Lewis Hamilton's Ferrari completely turned off, grinding to a halt on the formation lap. Max Verstappen reported a sudden loss of power in his Red Bull. Esteban Ocon and Valtteri Bottas also came to a stop or slowed dramatically. Yeah, that forced race control to throw the red flag to abort the start procedure and bring the field back onto pit lane while they tried to make some emergency fixes there. They did distribute an emergency software patch removing specific energy limit constraints, which took roughly 20 to 25 minutes to install. Before the race finally did restart, Max Verstappen went on for the win. All right, winner's circle there in Malaysia. It is 844-844-3388. So hearing in the news break, the the emergency medical flight that was coming from Bermuda headed to Boston. Sounds as though they may have lost their control. The aviation, the control panel couldn't see anything as far as altitude and things of that nature. And according to one former pilot, when you're flying into a storm, if you lose your visual controls, you don't know, are we going up, are we going down, are we going straight? It almost sounds like they ultimately plunged into the waters, a rapid drop in altitude. I'll give you more on what the FAA and the Coast Guard said, which my headline says they have suspended the search for those six missing. News, a service of Industrial Injection, serving Cat Cummins, Detroit, and more fuel injection turbochargers.
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10: The U.S. Supreme Court is set to reconvene today and will hear several high-profile cases in its new term. Mark Mayfield reports.
11: Coming up first, the High Court will hear arguments in a case out of Colorado that centers on whether lawsuits seeking to hold fossil fuel companies responsible for climate change can move forward in state courts. Also to be considered Monday is whether federal courts have the authority to review disputes involving veterans' benefits. During this nine-month term, the justices will also consider whether laws that ban semi-automatic rifles violate the Second Amendment, as well as the legality of voting laws that require proof of citizenship. They'll also decide on how much authority parents have over children who identify as transgender and whether immigrants must remain in detention while they await deportation. I'm Mark Mayfield.
10: Cornell University President Michael Kotlikoff is speaking out publicly for the first time since the rape investigation involving a fraternity at the Ivy League school was reopened.
12: What happened to Jane Doe in 2024 is deeply disturbing and will weigh heavily on our community for years to come.
10: He went on to say that his heart aches when he thinks of what she experienced and added, as an administration and as a community, quote, we must do better. Former FTC Chair Lina Khan is warning against letting artificial intelligence companies self-regulate. Appearing on ABC's This Week, Khan said self-regulation efforts have been a proven failure, adding it would be an enormous mistake to allow it. In a recent meeting at the White House, Trump said AI leaders had agreed to police themselves, and House Speaker Mike Johnson pledged government oversight without overregulation. Research shows having some walnuts at dinner time could improve your sleep. A small study found that people who ate 40 grams of walnuts with dinner for 8 weeks slept better and were less drowsy during the day. Walnuts contain melatonin, a hormone that regulates sleep, and tryptophan, a chemical the body uses to create it. According to researchers, adding walnuts to your diet regularly can help improve digestion, lower cholesterol levels, balance your mood, and promote healthy aging. I'm Tammy Trujillo.
8: Denver weather.
7: And for forecast this early Monday, clear skies this morning. Temperatures right around 55 as you start the day. For the rest of your Monday, sunny skies this afternoon. Warm temperatures topping out around 85. Partly cloudy tonight, lows down to 60. Then for Tuesday, we do it all over again with sunshine all around. Highs near 85. Partly cloudy Tuesday night, lows in the middle 50s. Wednesday and Thursday, sunny, dry, and pleasant. Highs in the low 80s. I'm meteorologist Patrice Sutter.
13: Current temperature,
14: 56 degrees.
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8: 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KNUS.
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righty, welcome back as we cross over the midnight hour on the West Coast. Welcome into a Monday. Yeah, kind of counting down the days to what's supposed to be our little beach vacation there in Florida. Yeah, over the years, I don't know, for those who've been with me on some of my cruises with our listening audience, I do have a little bit of a history of conjuring up tropical weather and hurricanes and things of that nature. We've had a handful of cruises over the years impacted by that. And of course, we've got an Atlantic season that has not yet seen a hurricane. I don't think that's going to change, but it's early. We're a week away, and I know Philip there in Florida, he always says, don't put credence into these forecasts until they're like 3 days or closer. But some of the models, Destin, Florida, kind of sandwiched right between like Pensacola and Panama City Beach, Florida, western portions of the Panhandle, BAM weather, this past day, it says a tropical disturbance could threaten states along the Gulf Coast next weekend. Yippee. Bringing the potential for strong winds, inland flooding, storm surge, and tornadoes from Louisiana to Florida. The timing, the track, the intensity, everything very uncertain at this projected range. Let's just hope the models or the steering winds or the wind shear keep anything from coming together. Not me. I don't deserve that. Ah, there's Mark checking in from across the pond. Morning, Steve, and all your listeners out there driving in and around Liverpool today. Out on the off-road motorcycle at the weekend, thinking I'm still 18, but I'm feeling more like I'm 80 today. Kind of beat yourself up there off the road over the weekend, huh? All right, promised we'd get the rest of the story. Another big fraud scheme shut down. Meanwhile, the search for the medical flight, the plane, the Coast Guard said authorities had searched more than 4,400 miles over a span of 66 hours for the four Canadians and two from Bermuda who were on board that flight. Suspending a search is not an easy decision, according to Rear Admiral Matthew Lake, commander of the Coast Guard's Northeast District. We express our deepest condolences to the families and loved ones affected by the tragedy and our gratitude for our partner agencies who help support the search efforts. The Federal Aviation Administration contacted the Coast Guard about 2 o'clock Saturday morning that they lost contact with the Gulfstream G-100 carrying 6 people over the Atlantic. As we've learned since, searchers later Saturday found a debris field off the coast of Nantucket. It said at a news conference, crews along with the New York National Guard's Air Reserve Wing and Rescue Wing and Massachusetts authorities searched a vast area using fixed-wing aircraft, helicopters, boats, cutters. The depth of the water around the debris field was about 80 or 90 feet. The Canadian registered air ambulance, 4 crew members and 2 passengers, when it departed Bermuda's L.F. Wade International for that nighttime flight to Massachusetts. Air traffic audio indicates the plane may have become what they say, they call it coming in blind, when a storm loomed ahead shortly before it vanished. The pilot apparently reported electrical problems, declared an emergency as the jet was approaching the coast.
according to the air traffic control audio, getting the call back, Roger, you said you're coming in blind. Is that what you said? According to a controller can be heard. That makes Mary Schiavo, who is a former inspector general of the Transportation Department, in her thoughts, believes the plane may have lost their navigational instruments. Just as a storm moved across their path on radar, the plane had descended sharply from the cruising altitude of about 24,000 feet to around 10,000 feet, according to the preliminary data from the Flight Radar 24. She said something bad happened with this big drop, and then they flew into this big storm. It's a terrible place to have lost your instruments, to be flying blind. It is very easy to get disoriented. You don't know if you're turning, climbing, descending. So it appears that's going to be the ultimate, obviously, the investigation ongoing. As of this past day, they had not reported any signs of recovering black box or anything like that, but pretty sad, right? Meanwhile, on to other industry headlines here on a Monday. The Federal Motor Carrier Safety Administration has indeed granted several exemptions to carriers asking for some leeway regarding their commercial learner's permit holders who've passed a CDL skills test but haven't obtained the physical document. In those exemptions, and this has been over several years, the companies including Wilson Logistics, Warner Enterprises, Covenant Logistics, CR England, New Prime, CRST, Stevens Transport, have been allowed to let those learner permit drivers operate without requiring a CDL holder to be in the passenger seat. A recent similar exemption request has been denied. In a notice published last week, the FMCSA denied an exemption request from Agritech Aviation, stating the company's application failed to support that it would achieve an equivalent level of safety. Agritech Aviation, a company that serves farmers in Iowa with aerial application needs, asking the FMCSA to allow their commercial permit holders who've passed the CDL skills test but have not yet obtained the physical document to operate without being accompanied by a CDL holder in the passenger seat. That request was made last November. Now, the company told the FMCSA that it operates a fleet of five commercial vehicles, two straight trucks that hold 500 gallons of jet fuel, and three Ford F-550 flatbed trucks.

0: writes, this seems to be adding a lot of risk to the general public without any rewards. I would urge the FMCSA to not allow this exemption. So with the FMCSA's denial, the agency said Agritech's exemption raised safety concerns because of multiple complicating factors, including the potential for a learner's permit holder to be transporting hazardous materials. Although the applicant's learner's permit holders for whom the exemption is sought have passed the CDL skills test, 49 CFR prohibits learner's permit holders from obtaining a hazmat endorsement. The applicant's statement that it takes time to get a Class A CDL with a hazmat and the exemption would allow its drivers to get real driving experience while obtaining that Class A suggest the applicant would use learner's permit holders to transport materials that require a hazmat endorsement if this exemption were granted. The applicant does not address how they could achieve an equivalent level of safety while using drivers to transport placarded hazardous materials without, again, a hazmat endorsement.
1: The Grand National portion of the schedule has come to an end, and we have crowned champions. This is the NTPA Overnight Report from the NTPA headquarters in Marion, Ohio. I'm Greg Hunter. The 39th annual Mitas All-Star Pull-Off was the end of the season, so this week we take a look at who took home some hardware in 2026. Starting off with the Prairie Ag Solutions Light Superstocks, the champ is Brian Bowles by 8 points with his tractor he calls Alter Ego. The Newfields Ag Superstock Diesel tractor title went to Kent Payne, who put 15 points on the rest of the field with the tractor he calls Super Rooster. Moving on to the ProFab Machine Superstock Open Class, the title went to Taking Care of Business by Aaron Hole by half a point. That's right, 0.5 points. The High Torque Super Farm title went to the combo of Lee Butts and Jason Ur, who piloted Press On to an 8-point gap. The Biotech Innovations 4.1 Pro Stock tractor saw Kevin Lindstrom pilot Hyper Harvester to the title by 3 points. Moving to the Yoder Popcorn Pro Stock tractors, Kevin Schmucker took the Getter Deer Done to the title by 24 points. A personal favorite class, the two-wheel drive trucks worked tight till the end. The combo of Russ and Kelly Nichols picked up the title with On the Edge by 2 points. Moving on to the A to Z molding four-wheel drive trucks, American Aid and Tommy Torsa got the title by 11 points. The Superstock diesel trucks went the way of Blake DeBrew with Flammable, who almost had it locked up before the final hook in Urbana to wrap up the season. He did win the title by 46 points. The kids always love the Dr. Preload Super Semis, and this year, Pet Coon claimed the title by 13 points with Pete Miller doing the driving. Moving over to the alcohol tractors. First up, the AP1 Insurance and Premier Crop Insurance Modified Mini Tractors. Grant Theobald had the title locked up going into Urbana, but ended up claiming the title by 4 points. As we move over to the full-size tractors, but only with two engines, the GMS Manufacturing and Machine Light Modified Tractors saw Chase Richardson take tag team to the top of the standings by 4 points. The mods saw the consistent Corey Kielmeyer claiming the title with Black Iron's Legend. The unlimited mods were the tightest class, as we had a tie for the title between David Richardson and Joe Ader. They both won 5 events, so it went on to the number of second-place finishes, which went in the way of David Richardson, his 4 runner-ups compared to Joe's 2. It was an action-packed season of polling, and although the Grand National Tour has come to a close, there are a lot of regional hooks still to come. Roanoke Rapids, North Carolina will have 5 classes of Region 4 pollers making their way to the track this Friday and Saturday. Also Saturday, Orrville, Ohio sees 4 classes from Region 2 hooking to the sled. Both polls will be streamed live at fullpoll.live. This has been the NTPA Overnight Report. I'm Greg Hunter. Remember, pull hard.
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6: Just like Ken mentioned, the NTPA pulling season pretty much wrapping up here. We are rapidly making our way toward the close of the Outlaw Diesel Super Series. I've seen this past day, you got the Smoky Mountain Throwdown coming up here October 30th and 31st. That'll be their final stop for 2026. 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We are endlessly thankful for your generosity and for continuing our journey with the Outlaw Diesel Super Series. We couldn't do it without you. And right there, first and foremost, thanking the folks at Hot Shot Secret, as well as S&S Diesel Motorsports, Firepunk Diesel, Exergy Performance, the folks at Shy Diesel, Rudy's Performance Parts, AirDog, Ziegler Diesel Performance, Power Down Diesel, Hell on Wheels Performance, LTD. Yeah, there's several others. Stainless Diesel, D&J Precision Machine, Fleece Performance Engineering, and the Diesel Mafia. But yeah, just like that. Yeah, hell, seems like yesterday we were sitting there interviewing some of those folks like AirDog and Shy Diesel, Firepunk, at the Mid-America Truck Show in Louisville, making preparations to get the 2026 Outlaw Diesel Super Series underway. And just like that. All right, confirmed. A U.S. base in Europe evacuated. Yes, the U.S. rapidly withdrawing all 12 B-1 bombers from that key air base in England over the weekend after commanders received new warnings about a possible Iran-backed plot targeting the installation. The unusual withdrawal from RAF Fairford was considered so urgent that some bombers and their crews took off for the United States while aerial refueling aircraft were still being scrambled to support their return flights. According to the New York Times, at least three of the bombers had reached their home base in South Dakota by Sunday, according to officials. U.S. European Command confirmed that all American bombers deployed to Fairford were returning home, but declined to address the reported threat. We can acknowledge now that all U.S. bombers that were deployed to Fairford are redeploying to their home stations in the United States, according to the command. Now, Air Force bombers routinely operate around the world supporting global force readiness and operational requirements. Officials didn't discuss details of the latest intelligence, but said it was connected to threat warnings that emerged about 3 weeks ago. Specific information and the urgency surrounding the threat increased sharply over the 24 hours, alarming commanders, according to one U.S. official. Now, this right on the heels of the ongoing investigation into the suspected terror plot targeting Fairford, about 100 miles west of London, the dual British-Iranian national was arrested in central London last week in connection with that security incident at the base there late September. Six have been arrested but released on bail during the investigation. British authorities have linked the incident, indeed, to Tehran. Of course, Iran denies involvement. RAF Fairford has played a significant role in operations during the Iran war. Aviation observers have tracked dozens of B-1 and B-52 bombers operating from that base since the conflict began. This as President Trump considers whether to launch new strikes against Iran. Speaking to reporters Saturday before departing the White House for a rally there in Ohio, he said, "We have decisions that I'll make about Iran." Yeah, Iran's been decimated, so the only question is, it'll either be the easy way or the hard way. One U.S. official said Thursday, of course, the USS Theodore Roosevelt aircraft carrier and the USS Bacon Islands Amphibious Readiness Group, carrying more than 7,000 sailors and 2,000 Marines, are now headed toward that region. This ultimately could put three U.S. aircraft carrier groups in the region here by the end of October. All right, tensions remain high with each passing day. News, a service of industrial injection, heavy-duty diesel parts and solutions, from injectors and pumps to turbochargers and engines built for the trucks that can't afford down.
0: 710 News Update at the bottom of the hour.
7: The Coast Guard is suspending its search for six people aboard a medical plane that vanished in the waters off New England. The Boston-bound plane disappeared Saturday morning while flying from Bermuda, and crews later found debris about 20 miles off Nantucket. Latitude Air Ambulance says all six people are presumed to have died. Texas is still the number one team in the country in the latest college football coaches poll. Lisa Carton fills us in.
8: The Longhorns are followed by Georgia, Notre Dame, Miami, and Indiana. Missouri saw a major gain in the poll, moving up 9 spots to number 16. Other schools like BYU, Texas Tech, and LSU also moved up in the rankings after wins over the weekend. Meanwhile, Penn State and Michigan were dropped out of the top 25. I'm Lisa Carton.
7: And Krista Pike's attorney says Tennessee's governor should commute Pike's death sentence to a life sentence after the failed execution. Stephen Farrell told CNN's State of the Union Pike remains in the hospital on a ventilator and is critically ill. I'm Mark Mayfield.
0: Denver weather.
9: time for forecast this early Monday. Clear skies this morning. Temperatures right around 55 as you start the day. For the rest of your Monday, sunny skies this afternoon. Warm temperatures topping out around 85. Partly cloudy tonight, lows down to 60. Then for Tuesday, we do it all over again with sunshine all around. Highs near 85. Partly cloudy Tuesday night, lows in the middle 50s. Wednesday and Thursday, sunny, dry, and pleasant. Highs in the low 80s. I'm meteorologist Patrice Sutter.
10: Current temperature
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12: 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It's impossible. 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Marxism isn't affordable. It's impoverishing. It's not about equality. It's about destitution.
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18: Ronald Reagan believed freedom was more than a political system or a set of laws. In 1988, he said, "Freedom describes the God-given condition of the human soul." For Reagan, liberty was not something government created. It was something government was called to respect and to protect. That idea sits at the heart of the American experiment. Our rights do not come from rulers, institutions, or political majorities. They belong to us by nature and by God. And when we understand freedom that way, our responsibility becomes clearer. Government may protect liberty. Laws may preserve it, but neither can give us what was never theirs to grant. Freedom begins with the recognition that human dignity and liberty come before government, not from it.
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0: All righty, back at it here. Well, can't say I didn't see that coming. Last week, sharing that the administration was rolling back a bunch more of the fuel efficiency standards for automobiles that were implemented under the Biden administration. What some referenced as a electric vehicle mandate, you recall. No sooner is the announcement made and the lawyers are at work, a group of environmental organizations suing the administration Friday over the relaxation of key vehicle fuel economy rules. A decision, the groups say, will make vehicles less efficient, contribute to more pollution, and increase gas consumption. Ah, there you go. Like I said, you had to know that was going to be coming down the pike. We'll tell you more of what they're saying coming up here. First, here we find ourselves. Definitely not a casual Friday.
1: Nope. And it ain't even a hey, Mike day. So we'll just let Captain Ron worry about what's going on today. We won't go any further than that. But anyways, there I see your oldest youngin got her new set of wheels there.
0: She did.
1: So, well, Honda Civic should be a pretty good reliable vehicle should have at least another couple hundred thousand miles in it, I would assume. I know a lot of people that have.
0: They say should easily get, if you keep up on the oil change and the maintenance, 250 easy, they say.
1: Yeah, I mean, 300,000 is not unheard of for those little cars. So, as long as she treats it right, takes care of it, and puts it to bed, and tucks it in with a blankie and a pillow every night. I mean, I think she'll do good by it. So, they'll do good by her. So anyways, congratulations to her for that. Hope you get things worked out there with the other one all right. But what do we got going for you? We had kind of a half damp weekend there. We had a really good day on Saturday. There was a truck show there that I hadn't had a chance to get to the whole time I've been down here. That's been it's about a half hour north of Lancaster, 20 minutes maybe. It's started out as an all Mack show. A guy by the name of Roger Gearhart runs Gearhart Construction. Does a lot of crane service. A lot of drag line, used to do the front shovels back in the day when they built our highways. They used to have, kind of after they moved from steam, steam had the big front shovels, but they continued them into the diesel era there, the shovels, instead of the excavators. And he sold that equipment pretty much out of there, and he sold and serviced worldwide. I mean, he has stuff all over the Middle East and Asia and all around the world. He's got stuff, South America. So anyways, they're closer up there towards Allentown. Of course, Allentown's the home of Mack, the birthplace of Mack, Big Mack factory and everything. So he ran a lot of Mack equipment. So somewhere in the neighborhood of about 20 years ago, 25 years ago, they started doing an all Mack show. They called it Mack Days at his place there, and kind of expanded a little bit, so they let all flavors of trucks in now, and so it's either one thing or another has always been there. It's either been weather or something else has got a commitment for me for the day. It shows now 2 days. It's Friday and Saturday, but I've never been able to do Fridays, and of course, most times there when I saw in the propane this time of year, I'm starting to work at least 6, if not 7 days a week, so I'd not be able to take the day off to go to do things I wanted to on Saturdays. So, anyways, this year now we're in our new job and we got weekends off, which is amazing. It's amazing having 2 days in a row off every week. You can count on it. And, so we went up there and had a great day up there. I don't know. They probably had somewhere in the neighborhood of 150, maybe 200 trucks show up for the day. And, just a good all round show. Kind of one of those little ones that everybody kind of knows a lot of people, and I ran into a bunch of people I know, and so So got to talk to people and hang out, and beautiful day, and they had some food trucks, so there was nobody going home hungry. And so, so we had a good day Saturday, and
0: good.
1: Sunday we had a little bit of moisture just wanting to hang around all day. And Philadelphia, they had a muster up there. I think it was put on by the fire department, and they just kind of got misty rained on all day long there. They had a pretty decent turnout, probably somewhere in the neighborhood of 50, 60 pieces of equipment that I saw pictures of. So it looked like their day was all right, but would have been better if it was dry. You know, all those shows and everything are always you get more spectators out and people interested in seeing what's going on. And they were trying to get a lot of the community out and everything for that. But so I didn't try to venture up there for that after being out the one day. I just wasn't up for another 2-hour ride each way to go back and forth to Philly. So so we kind of hung out around the house doing stuff that needed to be done. But other than that, there we had other friends that went down to this little town in Georgia called Ringgold.
0: Oh,
1: you ever
0: yeah.
1: heard of Ringgold, Georgia?
0: Yes, indeed. Yes.
1: Yeah. So my friends there, they're into nostalgia pro stock. Bill Jenkins, I don't know, I mentioned it a couple times on the air, I'm sure. And so they took their number 16 Camaro down there and did pretty much nothing because it rained down there too, Your Honor, over the weekend. They got washed out.
0: Is that right?
1: So, yep. And I said, you know, kind of said, well, I'm sorry you didn't get to do anything. And they're like, well, that's racing. You know, you go to the track, you take your chances on weather. It was kind of iffy, and even the track was waiting till last minute there to tell them whether they were going to go or try to go or not. And I guess Thursday, either Wednesday night or Thursday morning, they gave them a green light, said they were going to try for the weather forecast, and now it didn't work out for them. So they made a trip down there from Maryland and on their way back. So we'll have to see what all the results were. Sometimes they at least get to, you know, tune the engine a little bit and do some stuff. And I don't know if they were able to make any passes at all just on the tune side or, you know, even without a time or what they were able to do. So, I guess maybe next week we'll have a full report on that after I see them, hopefully next weekend. So, but anyways, I guess that's about what we got going in the world of all that. I did get a card in the mail there, and I sent you an email for. I'll let you discuss it if you want. But I don't think they sponsor you anymore. There is that one chrome and truck parts place down there in Florida. So as I say, I sent you a picture of it. Yeah, I'll let you discuss what you want of it. But other than that, I guess that's about what we got going for you. But looks like we got us a little bit of a cool day. I don't think it's supposed to be spectacularly hot, but I think we're supposed to be back dry for at least a couple days. But with all the rain that's come down and everything and moisture we've had yesterday and the coolness this morning, looks like we got a bunch of fog around this morning. So
0: yeah.
1: I guess anybody riding up and down through Maryland here and places we've had rain and stuff, just to be careful in the hills and valleys that might run into some fog. And of course we saw what last week there that fog and driving don't work out too good together there down in South Carolina there on 95.
0: Sure didn't in that case, yeah. I think there were like a dozen people injured in that too.
1: Yeah. So just kind of watch yourself, and you get into it, just be careful. I guess you got to slow down easy, but just try to watch what's in front of you the best you can, and hopefully everything works out for the best. But anyways, I guess that's about what we got going for you. Just want to check in quick here on a Monday morning. Had a couple extra minutes on the way in. It's about the right time to do it. So, anyways, hope everything's going well for you. And hey, you know, if there's somebody out there that wanted to be a first time caller, if I remember correctly, Monday mornings with Steve are usually a pretty good day to get in. And all you got to do is dial 844-844-3388. What do you get if you're a first-time caller, Steve?
0: How about a $60 voucher so you can get introduce you to Hot Shot Secret products for free? 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There you go. 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

0: a shout out to Chris, a.k.a. Mr. Personality was his handle all those years ago. Trust you're doing all right there, Chris. Did you retire from trucking? Something in my back of my mind says you hung up the keys somewhere down the line. Now give us a ring sometime. Get a full report. Hello, Gary Montgomery, 51 Southwest Ohio. On an early, well, I don't know, what day is it?
1: It's the greatest day of the week.
0: Says
1: who? First-time callers come in. And if those first-time callers call in, the bonus would be they'd be calling in on the greatest day of the week.
0: How about that? Well, what do you say, Captain Ron? How we doing?
1: Headed to work. That four-letter word, you know. It's a nice 80 degrees here in Clearwater, Florida, this morning.
0: Mm-hmm.
1: I was supposed to cool down sometime, I thought, but I don't know. It ain't looking like it to me. You're saying it's cooling down. But you might be talking about Florida. That's been pretty hot for I think it was, I don't know, 88 degrees yesterday or something.
0: Yeah.
1: What a terrible weekend for football, huh?
0: Well, my Bearcats.
1: My Wolverines lost again.
0: Yeah, Bearcats lost. Your Wolverines lost. Bengals lost.
1: Buccaneers lost. Well, they got that that rookie quarterback that's filling in for Baker, who? Baker Mayfield. I kind of liked the way he looked. I don't know if you saw any of it, but he looked pretty good. He had a couple interceptions, but looks like he'll be pretty good.
0: Mm-hmm.
1: Better than that one for Michigan's turning out to be, as far as I'm concerned. I don't know. I don't know if it's him. The whole line, or I don't know. But I think they're done. Stick a fork in them, I think. So your Cincinnati didn't win that game, huh?
0: Nah, they pretty much got trounced by Arizona there Saturday night.
1: Yeah, I didn't get to watch a whole lot of them. What did I do? Ended up working Saturday. So that was pretty much my weekend, you know.
0: Mm-hmm.
1: Goes by fast when you work on Saturdays. That might be a bad habit. I got so many short days. When I was working nights, you know, I would have Monday mornings off because I worked, you know. No, I had Friday afternoons off. I didn't have to go to bed or anything, so I could do a lot of my doctor's appointments on Friday. And then when I started delivering the paints into the stores, I was off Monday morning, so I was able to do all my doctor stuff then. But now they gotta work around my doctor's appointments. You know, you gotta take half days off there, here, and half days off there, and what a pain in the butt to try to schedule around.
0: Right.
1: But they're doing all right at it. It's working out, I guess. They say it is. I'm still working, so I guess that's still a good thing. So you're looking forward to your vacation, I take it? What is that, next week?
0: Yeah, we'll be flying out bright and early Saturday morning.
1: And then we'll have best ofs.
0: I believe that's the case for next week, yeah. I don't think Ryan's going to stay up all night to keep you company.
1: No. I thought maybe Horse Feathers was going to take over the show or something.
0: Sing along with Horse Feathers.
1: Yeah, right. Horse Feathers and Knuckle Buster. Need to get that going. But, yeah, I don't have a whole lot. I was just calling in to tell you it was the greatest day of the week. Didn't want you to forget about it. I heard people saying on the last show that it was the greatest day of the week. But I don't know. I had to work Friday and Saturday, and that doesn't seem like it was too great to me.
0: Mm-hmm.
1: But I appreciate you taking my call, and I saw gas this morning under $4 here.
0: That's a good thing, right?
1: That's kind of, I don't know. Well, anyway, I'm not complaining about it, but I appreciate you taking my call, and semper fi.
0: Thanks for checking in there, Captain. It's kind of sad when you say, oh, look, under $4. What a deal. I haven't checked where oil prices went. I know they fell with the announcement of the European Union, the G7, their 100 million barrel emergency release there on Friday. But y'all have to do a double check. It is 844-844-3388. Well, the Justice Department's top fraud prosecutor announcing Friday that the conviction of a married couple who ran a sham transportation company, marking another victory in the crackdown on theft from federal programs. Another day in the fight against fraud and another win in the fight against fraud, this time in the Northern District of New York, according to Assistant Attorney General Colin McDonald. McDonald leads the department's National Fraud Enforcement Division. He said the pair, this couple, created a ghost transportation company, claiming to drive the elderly, the sick, and the homeless to medical appointments, then billing the taxpayers for the rides. The problem is there were no drivers driving these patients around, and there were no patients. There were no riders in the cars. It was all fake, all made up. A federal jury in Utica, New York, convicting a 45-year-old Jael Watts of Alloway, New Jersey, and 42-year-old Luis Pino Campetti of Bogota, Colombia. These two married in Colombia in 2023. Prosecutors said the couple used a New Jersey shell company called Pearl Transit Corporation to seek more than $13 million in grants from the Department of Transportation, the Department of Housing and Urban Development, between July of 2019 and October of last year, collecting more than $1.6 million from agencies in Georgia, California, North Carolina. They tried to steal up to $13 million from the taxpayers. But our agents and prosecutors have thwarted the scheme. The company submitted fabricated payrolls and client records, built on stolen identities, and listed dead people as passengers. Both defendants convicted of wire fraud conspiracy, false document fraud, and aggravated identity theft. Watts was also convicted of 5 counts of wire fraud and 1 count of making a false statement. McDonald noted the identity theft convictions carry prison time that a judge cannot waive. They will now be sentenced for their crimes, including at least a 2-year mandatory minimum sentence for both of them for stealing the identity of others, facing up to 20 years in prison and at least $1.9 million in restitution, sentencing scheduled for January 21 of next year. Before U.S. District Judge Anthony Brindisi. Copetti will also face deportation proceedings. The case started late in 2024 when the New York State Comptroller's Office flagged some suspicious invoices that prompted an audit. Inspectors General for the two federal departments later joined that investigation, but Yeah, it's all fun and games until you get caught. You kind of, living the high life. All right. Final hour rapidly approaching. See how Eagles weekend went as we kick off that final hour just ahead here. And plenty of room for you, as always, at 844-844-3388. 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
11: Senator John Kennedy says he is considering running for president in 2028. The Louisiana Republican made the comment on NBC's Meet the Press, but said his plans right now are to run for re-election.
12: My plans right now are to run for re-election. But as I've said before, if I don't think I can be effective in the Senate anymore, I would consider it.
11: When asked about the possibility of running against Vice President J.D. Vance, Kennedy said he wouldn't talk about another potential candidate, saying he's just not there yet. He added that he thinks it'll be good for both parties to have a full field. The U.S. Supreme Court is set to reconvene today and will hear several high-profile cases in its new term. Coming up first, the High Court will hear arguments in the case out of Colorado that centers on whether lawsuits seeking to hold fossil fuel companies responsible for climate change can move forward in state courts. Also to be considered Monday is whether federal courts have the authority to review disputes involving veterans' benefits. A new poll suggests Democrats are gaining the lead in the upcoming elections to control the Senate. Details from Lisa Carton.
13: Poll results released Saturday by the New York Times and Siena University show Democrats pulling ahead in five Republican states. The poll shows Democratic candidates leading in Texas, Alaska, and Ohio, and neck and neck in Iowa and Kansas. The poll numbers also suggest that a majority of voters in those states think Democrats would do a better job on health care, tariffs, data centers, and the cost of living. I'm Lisa Carton.
11: The Coast Guard has suspended the search for six people missing after a medical plane vanished in the waters off New England. The Boston-bound plane disappeared Saturday morning while flying from Bermuda, and crews later found debris about 20 miles off Nantucket. And the attorney for Texas death row inmate Krista Pike says Governor Bill Lee should commute her sentence to life in prison after last week's failed execution. Stephen Farrell made that call on CNN's State of the Union, saying she has endured what he called a torturous attempt at executing her. Farrell added that Pike remains in the hospital on a ventilator and is critically ill. I'm Mark Mayfield.
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8: For forecast this early Monday, clear skies this morning. Temperatures right around 55 as you start the day. For the rest of your Monday, sunny skies this afternoon. Warm temperatures topping out around 85. Partly cloudy tonight, lows down to 60. Then for Tuesday, we do it all over again with sunshine all around. Highs near 85. Partly cloudy Tuesday night, lows in the middle 50s. Wednesday and Thursday, sunny, dry, and pleasant. Highs in the low 80s. I'm meteorologist Patrice Sutter.
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14: 59 degrees.
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15: 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Iran needs that revenue. 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The Iranian currency has hit another record low. 2.5 million to 1. That's what the Iranian currency is worth versus an American dollar.
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0: want to show you what I mean. Here's Mamdani on Theo Von Show. This is, he makes this statement about socialism. It's short, but it's so patently ridiculous and beyond reason to anyone with access to, you don't even forget, Yahoo. No one even uses Yahoo. Just to ask, like, where has communism or socialism worked? Or where has it led to this kumbaya moment you keep saying is going to happen when we try it for the next time? And the answer is it's never happened. But it is, again, sadly, creeping up on the current thing because Theo Von's very popular. And he goes on the show, and Mamdani gets away with crap like this. Check this out.
1: I want to talk a little bit about socialism, right?
2: Please.
1: It's a buzzword, right? Because socialism, will you define socialism for us? Because people say it a lot and don't know what it is. Yeah. And sometimes those people are me.
2: Well, I'm so happy to be with those people right now. Socialism, to me, it means that you will have whatever you need to live a dignified life. And that it is the government's job to deliver on that.
0: What in freaking Hades kind of dumbass can we say that, Jim? Is that? Wait. So socialism. Let's compare a current model, North Korea. Do you ever see the satellite picture of North Korea with the lights at night? You're like, I have. There aren't many. Why is that? I thought everybody had anything they need, everything they needed, like light at night on a street so you know where you're going. There are none. Because the whole hallmark of socialism is the opposite of what Kamdami just said. You actually have none of what you need because the government's stolen everything for themselves. What evidence does anybody have that any of this is true? I am begging you, please, God, in the name of all that's holy, I'm not using his name in vain. We need him right now. It's been a resurgence in people going back to church. I'll talk about that on the podcast on Monday. Why? Because I think people see the failures of this secular socialist ideology. They see it. And they're looking for something bigger than this. Just, it can't be limited to this rock we call Earth and a bunch of stupid young politicians like Mamdani going on Theo Von Show going, I promise you everything you need. Show me a freaking receipt that this has actually happened. The Soviet Union, Cuba, North Korea. Where has this happened? Cambodia, Vietnam. Like, where has this happened? Even your model of what you call socialism, Scandinavian countries are moving away from that model. Just please, I'm asking you, go to your phone if you're not driving and look up Sweden moving towards a market economy. Sweden's getting wealthier because they're moving away from what you would call big government socialism.
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4: President Trump is visiting Nebraska today with the midterm elections just 1 month away. He's slated to speak to supporters at a rally in Grand Island. Former FTC Chair Lina Khan is warning against letting artificial intelligence companies self-regulate. Appearing on ABC's This Week, Khan said self-regulation efforts have been a proven failure, adding that it would be an enormous mistake to allow it.
5: We've seen just innumerable harms come from the unchecked domination of these big tech companies.
4: This comes after President Trump welcomed the heads of Anthropic, OpenAI, NVIDIA, and others to the White House amid fears growing over the rapid advancement of AI. Trump said the leaders agreed to self-police themselves, and House Speaker Mike Johnson pledged government oversight without overregulation. And the United States has removed all of its B-1 bombers from an airbase in the UK following security concerns over a suspected terror plot. The Pentagon says about a dozen bombers stationed at RAF Fairford have returned to the U.S. but remain ready for combat. I'm Mark Mayfield.
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6: Denver forecast this early Monday. Clear skies this morning. Temperatures right around 55 as you start the day. For the rest of your Monday, sunny skies this afternoon. Warm temperatures topping out around 85. Partly cloudy tonight, lows down to 60. Then for Tuesday, we do it all over again with sunshine all around. Highs near 85. Partly cloudy Tuesday night, lows in the middle 50s. Wednesday and Thursday, sunny, dry, and pleasant. Highs in the low 80s. I'm meteorologist Patrice Sutter.
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9: 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He held his own against Hilton, who is a skilled orator and attacker with a pointed wit and a slick accent. 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Really? This is known as coverage. At least he wasn't called the blackface of white supremacy.
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0: Advancing American Freedom is going to stick around for another segment. When we come back, we've got a lot more with Hans on the latest legal news of the day, the legal battles that could have consequences well beyond Washington. We've got more with Hans von Spakovsky next. I'm Cam Edwards, filling in for Larry O'Connor. 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
4: Monday morning so far, it's a great drive. Not much going on yet. A light traffic here in the metro area. We're looking good. Anywhere you're headed, speeds up on the high side. No trouble along I-25 downtown at the tech center. It's a good drive on I-70. If you headed out to the airport, it's about 15 minutes on Pena from I-70 to the terminal. No trouble on 225. Highway 36, C-470, 6th Avenue, all in great shape. With traffic, I'm Susan Thielen.
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0: Millions will vote soon. But do they really know the issues? Now, Rob Schmidt is on Newsmax tonight talking about the war for America's future. Rob Schmidt reveals that many Americans are embracing socialism, especially young people. 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
1: Good Monday morning. Enjoy the drive. Starting to get a little busier, but we're in great shape. Now, there's that construction southbound I-25 ramp to 270. Starting to see a slight dip in speeds. I-25 looks great. Downtown to the tech center, 10 minutes. No trouble along I-70. Looks great. Headed to the airport, 225. No trouble through Aurora. Boulder Turnpike, wide open drive. C-470, speeds low to mid-70s. With traffic, I'm Susan Phelan.
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8: Welcome back to O'Connor and Company. I'm Cam Edwards, filling in for Larry O'Connor. We want to turn now to that terrifying incident aboard Fly Dubai, Flight 1073. And the serious security questions emerging about how the co-pilot, was ever allowed into that cockpit. The flight was traveling from Dubai to Tel Aviv last Wednesday when authorities say the co-pilot attacked the captain and attempted to crash the Boeing 737 MAX, sending the aircraft plunging some 14,000 feet in just a matter of seconds. Passengers have described the terrifying moments on board as they realized that something had gone terribly wrong. This is clip 7.
9: Passengers restrained the co-pilot, seized control of Flight 1073's cockpit, and the plane landed safely in Saudi Arabia. Those passengers are beginning to tell their stories and talking with correspondent Matt Gutman.
10: That minute is probably the longest minute of my life, and the first thing that went up is actually 9/11. And I said, how can it be? How can we end this life like that?
11: This past Wednesday, they were strangers on a plane. By Friday, they were family. This was the first time Hero passengers Daniel Schlichter, Zvika Manes, Tal Samuel, and Asaf Rajwan had seen each other since those terrifying moments on Fly Dubai's Flight 1073.
10: You see all your life and you think about what is important, and just holding my wife's hand and saying, if we have to go, we have to go.
11: Their Boeing 737 MAX was nosediving into the Arabian desert nearly at the speed of sound. The co-pilot from Oman stabbed the captain, grabbed the controls, and tried to crash the plane full of Israeli passengers. The jet plummeted 14,000 feet in seconds. They were less than 30 seconds from crashing.
12: The G-forces, when you're thrown backwards, must have been
13: crazy.
12: Absolutely insane.
13: Like a roller coaster.
12: Like a roller coaster.
11: What the passengers couldn't have known was that inside the locked cockpit, Captain Smet Machar was fighting for his life, as he told Israeli Prime Minister Benjamin Netanyahu on Saturday.
14: The co-pilot wanted to pray, and suddenly there was a big blow to the back of my head. I did try to stop him, and that's when I gave everything that I had and just went for the door and opened the door, and thankfully people were waiting.
8: So now we're learning more about the co-pilot's background, and apparent warning signs were missed. According to new reporting, he had previously been banned from flying, yet he somehow got another job as a pilot. His name was reportedly on a security manifest, but that manifest was not properly checked. There are even reports that the co-pilot had previously talked about killing Jews. So what failed? Airline screening, intelligence sharing, security measures, all of the above, maybe? Joining us to talk about this, Lieutenant Colonel Tony Schaefer, retired senior intelligence operative, president of Project Sentinel, former U.S. Army Lieutenant Colonel and CIA-trained intelligence officer. Colonel Schaefer,
15: morning,
8: thank you so much for your time this morning.
15: Good to be here. Thank you for having me.
8: Good morning.
15: Always good to be here.
8: Yeah. All right. So, again, I mean, when you listen to all of the issues regarding this co-pilot, how did he ever get in that cockpit to begin with?
15: Well, he was taken out of the cockpit because Oman, the airline there, had fired him because of the jihadi research and a propensity that he had been showing in I don't think we pinned it down, but it was either 2024 or 2025 he was fired. So that was a big clue right there, that somehow he didn't get placed on an internal watch list of airlines because of his activities. Now, fast forward, you have this Fly Dubai, which is great because it's a derivative of the Abraham Accords. UAE and Israel are getting along, and you have this regular exchange of people flying back and forth. So somehow this Omani was able to get a job in that airline, which he's not supposed to, because people from Oman are not permitted in Israel. And Oman doesn't permit Omani citizens to go to Israel. So that's the first big, like, how did this happen? And secondly, how did the airline then, when they know all this, they know the rules, they know that the Israelis aren't supposed to permit people from Oman in, was there some sort of deception on the manifest? Because the Israelis should have alerted the moment they saw this guy's name that he's Omani. He's not permitted in Israel. So that's just the beginning. And then, of course, you go from there regarding the flight path, the fact that that no one was apparently paying close attention to what was going on. I don't think there was any actual air response from the Israelis to any great degree. I mean, by the time that they got someone up, it was already over. So they've got to recognize that this guy was, this Omani was bent on hitting. And I think the reporting today, Cam, and I tend to believe it's true, this guy intended to do a suicide crash into the in Ben-Gurion Airport in Tel Aviv. And I think that's what he wanted to do. So this is something we have to look at very seriously.
16: Absolutely. Yeah, we're talking to you with Lieutenant Colonel Tony Schaefer. Colonel, can you stick around for just a for another segment here? Because I want to talk to you not only about what happened on this flight, Dubai flight, but also what we're seeing right now in Iran and outside of Iran in the streets of Hormuz. Fantastic. I'm glad that you can stick around. There is more to come with Lieutenant Colonel Tony Schaefer, again, retired Department of War, senior intelligence operative, president of Project Sentinel, former U.S. Army Lieutenant Colonel, CIA-trained intelligence officer. We're also going to be talking about what's going on with the G7 releasing 100 million barrels of fuel reserves. We're going to get Tony's take on the latest security concerns surrounding U.S. and allied military bases in the U.K. So stick around. I'm Cam Edwards, filling for Larry O'Connor, and this is O'Connor and Company.
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1: Good Monday morning. Enjoy the drive. Starting to get a little busier, but we're in great shape. Now, there's that construction southbound I-25 ramp to 270. Starting to see a slight dip in speeds. I-25 looks great. Downtown to the tech center, 10 minutes. No trouble along I-70. Looks great. Headed to the airport, 225. No trouble through Aurora. Boulder Turnpike, wide open drive. C-470, speeds low to mid-70s. With traffic, I'm Susan Phelan. Traffic.
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0: Along the Front Range, this is the Jeff and Bill Show, where you hear both sides. Welcome back. Billy and I are kicking it off this Monday morning. Lots to talk about. Broncos, Buffs, U.S. Supreme Court case today.
1: Yeah.
0: Regarding Boulder. City of Boulder.
1: I was just on Jeff. I'm in a scene in an Xfinity store this weekend. That's not good. It's very mad.
0: If there's anybody with video that, please.
1: Very mad. Very
0: send
1: mad.
0: Send it to the show.
1: Very, very mad. I mean,
0: what
1: not,
0: happened, bro?
1: Okay, now, I'm so frustrated with this. So we talked about it a couple of weeks ago that we were switching over our cell phone service. Long, long, long, long time T-Mobile customers. Now we're going with Xfinity. Primarily because prices
0: with Xfinity has cell?
1: Yeah, they do. And the deal was actually really good because, and here's the thing is, so I've been with T-Mobile, had been with them for 23 years and never had a late payment over the course of 23 years. And we're carrying 8 phone lines and an Apple Watch. Okay. So we're 8 phone lines and Apple Watch. And we, for 23 years now, we've built up to that. We've been at that level for about the last 4 or 5 years. And, the price point has gotten too expensive. They just raised the price about $6 per line. The base cost went up significantly. It basically was about $45-$47 extra per month what we were paying. Did the song and dance, sat with them on the phone for over 45 minutes, said they tried to do something, called me back again, couldn't do something, called me back again, couldn't do anything. At that point, we were done, so we went to Xfinity, which was really, really difficult. Wait, it was long. We went on the phone, and that was a difficult way to transfer all the numbers over, but they waived all of our activation fees, you know, for the phone lines and the watch. So that was like $250 worth of savings based on activation fees. And they gave us a really severe discount. We're paying less than a third of what we were before at T-Mobile. Now, Xfinity runs off of Verizon, but it's a secondary carrier. So Verizon gets priority when they have tri-traffic, but you're on the Verizon network. The other thing they did for us was... The guy's like, oh, you've been a customer of Xfinity for this long? And then he looked at the number of people we have. He's like, oh, he's like, you have the wrong amount of wireless data. I said, yeah, no, we got a gig, but that's all they give us. He goes, no. He goes, you guys are such good customers. Plus, you're doing this. You're bringing this over. He goes, I'm going to give you the small business plan. So we got 2.5 gigs coming into our house right now. So it is stuff flies and doing radio now from the house is fantastic. Things is ridiculous. So that's where we were.
0: It all sounds good to me.
1: So far,
0: the problem.
1: Here's the problem. My phone and my mom's phone did not transfer over. I had to go into the Xfinity store. They transferred my phone over, you know, bickety bang. It took like 7 minutes. It was really easy. Now, my mom's phone is still dangling and goes between the last week. It keeps bouncing between our old T-Mobile account and Xfinity. It's as if it's a hot potato that nobody knows what to do with, and they keep passing it back and forth. Every couple of days, we get new line on Xfinity, new line on T-Mobile. This is stupid. Oh, in the meantime, my mom's phone doesn't work all the time, which, as you know, with a senior living in the community, and that is the only phone line in her house, that's a problem.
0: Yeah, seriously.
1: Huge problem. So we go over and we visit the Xfinity store. Make an appointment. That's important. Make an appointment on Saturday. We show up and we start to explain to the young kid there exactly what's going on. And because my wife, who is now the primary account holder, isn't with us, all the information coming out of my face hole bounces off of him like it's some sort of shield, like he's wearing Captain America's shield, and all the information just pew, pew, pew, pew, pew, pew, and bounces off. So we get my wife in there. Fine. At that point, he starts going through some stuff, and he has no idea what he's doing. And I'm getting upset because I can see that he doesn't understand the core problem we're having. And I'm like, no, wait, you have to. No, I'm getting to it. Fine. So I literally just remove myself from the situation. I go and I stand over a little while away, and I get a little angry. I actually go and do some side shopping in the shopette just because other stuff that I know that we need at the house. Threw that in the car, still come back, nothing's good. 3 hours. 3 hours at the stupid place. And finally, things get done. We go and at that point have lunch. And we're just 2 doors down. During lunch, the phone does the same stupid thing again. We go back and say, listen, we can't use the phone. The phone can't call out. You pick it up and push the buttons. And he's like, what? And so, well, In the process of when he did this, he told us that T-Mobile had seized the line, which they hadn't, and he made us get a new SIM and change over phone line, all for my mom, which is great. You know how well that's fantastic for senior citizens, changing over phone line they've had for probably 25 years. This is wonderful. And the phone now is dead. An hour after, you know, Xfinity Expert Boy did this to us. Then we sit there.
0: Xfinity Expert Boy.
1: It's great. And I turn around.
0: Where are you going this Halloween
1: this year? Oh, I'm so mad. I'm so mad. I'm livid at this point. I'm like, wait. And so I come in there like, wait a second. This is the problem. And you've got to do this. And they hand me a piece of paper. You've got to do this. And you've got to call this number 3 weeks from now because this is on the wrong plan. And she's on the wrong plan now. So she's not really on your plan. She's on this plan. I'm like, wait. You did this an hour ago. Why do I have something to do 3 weeks from now to fix a problem you created 60 minutes ago? So I have to set a calendar appointment and a reminder to fix your mess up? Hang on. And at that point, we start making a scene. I got a big voice and I start pointing out the incompetency of the people here, that this is ridiculous. That is a problem you created 60 minutes ago. And your solution is me? Can't do anything? You? And I'm like, y'all are incompetent. This is ridiculous. And so made a scene, left. My wife went back the next day because it still wasn't working. And she sat there and I'm texting her. She was there for 3 hours and they still couldn't figure out the situation. We finally have to get another SIM card sent to us that might get here on Tuesday. And right now my mom can receive phone calls but can't call out. Yeah, this is great. Yeah, I was wearing a big happy hat. And so while my wife was in there, I keep texting her. I'm like, I got the torches and pitchforks. And I'm like, need someone to come over and yell at them? And she goes, I'm getting close. And I'm like, I can come and yell at them. And she's like, I'm getting so close. Finally, she came home and brought my mom back to our house. And she's like, yeah. She goes, either I had to leave or I needed you to come and yell at them. She goes, it probably wasn't the best decision. I wanted you to come yell at them. She goes, but I was making the adult decision. I'm like, damn it. Stupid adult decisions. So yeah, she came home rather than have me yell at them a second time, which I was willing to do. So that was my joy this weekend. Seems like the entire weekend was sucked up by poor Xfinity customer service.
0: Dude, you're getting a lot of text messages.
1: Yeah.
0: Mrs. McTexter, welcome to ComCrap.
1: The service for us works great. And in fact, and this is fun part. We're working through one of the phone people and they're like, oh, look at your cell phone. You have way too much digital service. We can correct that for you. I'm like, don't you touch that. You do not touch my extra digital. We got that. You have way too much. No, we do not. You take your fingers off of that right now. I will find you and I will strangle you with this phone cord. Yeah, I was getting a little angry.
0: Well, at least there wasn't violence. So,
1: yeah, it was ridiculous.
0: But I still would love to see any video footage of that.
1: Oh, it was so ridiculous. Well, I did look around
0: to
1: make sure there wasn't
0: Lauren Boebert you and then try to get the Comcast security camera.
1: Is I kind of look around and I kind of look at, anybody filming? All right, then we can do this. We can go for this. Yeah, I absolutely, absolutely did this.
0: All right.
1: And then the key is don't throw things because that's when people start pulling out the phones. Start throwing things and people will start recording.
0: We got a lot covering today. John Fabricatore is going to join us in the 7 o'clock hours. He's exposed a lot of fraud that was going on during the refugee resettlement program as it related to minors under the Biden administration. Fab discovering a lot. He's a friend of the program working with the administration. He's going to give us insight during the 7 o'clock hour. Crazy allegations regarding racism at Lutheran High School. There were some allegations made by parents of another team. An investigation has come in late last night that disproves a lot of it, but we'll give you the latest on what's happening on the two local high schools, Sand Creek and Lutheran, in the 8 o'clock hour. And then the Cornell rape case, bringing out a lot of conversation about accountability, about who's responsible here. If a woman can claim that she's not responsible while on alcohol and drugs for what she did, why are the men being held accountable while they're on alcohol and drugs for what they did? Does the school need to be held more accountable for what happened? Was this rape? Was it consensual? Can there be a conviction here? And then Letitia James back into the mix. And did she essentially mess up her case by making some Facebook posts ahead of time. Being a special investigator, this is a wild story developing. We'll get into that as well. But first, the news.
2: Blake Olson, news and comment.
3: 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Our top story, the U.S. Supreme Court reconvenes today and will be hearing several high-profile cases in its new term.
4: Coming up first, the High Court will hear arguments in a case out of Colorado that centers on whether lawsuits seeking to hold fossil fuel companies responsible for climate change can move forward in state courts. Also to be considered Monday is whether federal courts have the authority to review disputes involving veterans' benefits. During this nine-month term, the justices will also consider whether laws that ban semi-automatic rifles violate the Second Amendment, as well as the legality of voting laws that require proof of citizenship. They'll also decide on how much authority parents have over children who identify as transgender, and whether immigrants must remain in detention while they await deportation. I'm Mark Mayfield.
3: A man is dead after being hit by two vehicles in Denver. A police spokesperson says that a pedestrian was crossing I-76 and East Bromley Lane on Saturday. He was pronounced dead on the scene. The two drivers stayed on the scene and cooperating with investigators. Denver opens its 49th 24-hour ballot drop box on Monday. The new location on East Colfax will be dedicated to the memory of a local woman killed in 2022. Voters can return ballots at any location through 7 o'clock at night on November 3rd. Voters can find drop box locations and voter information online by going to denvervotes.org. A metal bison sculpture was reported stolen Saturday in Denver. A Casa Milagro Youth Solutions spokesperson says the students are on a statewide culture education tour called the Bison Resilience Project. They spent their summer weekends building the sculpture. The trailer's license plate is EUXT06, and the suspect was driving a white four-door short bed pickup truck. Witnesses are encouraged to call the police to try to find this. That's kind of stinks for the kids. President Trump heads to Nebraska today with midterm elections just a month away. He's slated to speak to supporters at a rally in Grand Island, where he'll appear alongside Republican Senator Pete Ricketts as he campaigns for re-election. The Coast Guard search for six people aboard a medical plane that vanished off the coast of New England is being suspended. The Boston-bound plane disappeared Saturday morning while flying from Bermuda, and crews later found debris about 20 miles off Nantucket. Latitude Air Ambulance says all six people unaccounted for are presumed to have died. Fourth quarter on Sunday, 2:25 to go in the game. Broncos down 17-14 against the Niners with the ball on second and eight. The Niners with the ball from their own 44.
5: They have today. They trailed it one time by 11. Second down and eight. Purdy. They get by Williams. They dump it off. It's Kittle. Oh, look at, there he goes. Kittle on the move. Hufanga will chase him. That is six. What a play.
3: And that's the one that basically broke the Broncos' will. They fought hard, but the Broncos lose it 24-14. Pat Surtain and Riley Moss had to leave the game the first half, along with Pat Bryan also injured.
0: It was a rough weekend for football. Even for Gabe out there, man. Gabe, They're driving the Raiders.
3: Let's listen to that here. The Chiefs at the Raiders trailing 19-17. 3:37 to play in the game. Great game. Two undefeated teams, AFC West, Chiefs and the Raiders, and Kansas City with the ball.
6: Raiders are going to bring it. Mahomes is going to launch it. And he's got Thornton there in stride. And Thornton is all the way to the four-yard line.
3: And that sets up this right here, a touchdown for the Chiefs.
6: Moving around the give. It's Walker, and he breezes in to get...
3: And they remain undefeated. So, yeah, that's tough if you're a Raiders fan.
0: Yeah. And then the Buffs were brutal. Golly, they hung in there to the third quarter. Then that all fell apart. And then I saw that, like, the CSU fired their play caller in the middle of the game, and he just walks off the field.
1: He just leaves.
0: He just leaves.
1: Wow, okay.
0: In the middle of a game.
3: Yep. And Jim Mora Jr., the head coach at CSU, he has his history of this. He has a new D coordinator now. His defensive coordinator walked off the field during their loss, at halftime against Oregon State. Here's what Mora Jr. had to say after the game.
7: Tyson was relieved of his play calling duties. He left the field, and he's no longer with this football program.
8: That's a permanent thing.
7: That is a permanent.
8: So can he take over SDC then?
7: Kenny will be the primary play caller. Yeah, I put

0: Oh, okay.
1: Here's the video.
0: Yeah. Exactly.
1: Everyone will
0: Maybe
1: know.
0: You saw this, yes.
1: Yes, absolutely.
0: Yes, see this on ESPN Game Day? Yes, this would be me.
1: That's right. And you did mention CU defense played great. The defensive line was outstanding against Texas Tech in Boulder. But in the end, like around the 7-minute mark, everything unraveled. 29-7, Texas Tech wins it. And Deion says they'll go to work this week despite being in an open week and kind of a quote-unquote bye week.
2: We're going to practice. We're going to work. That's what we do. We work. And we're prepared to play today. We're ready. It's not like we're not prepared. Defense did some phenomenal things today. First drive, offense did some phenomenal things today. I think the kickoff teams, the punt teams did some phenomenal things today. We didn't do phenomenal in punt return in certain aspects of our special teams and team orient, but...
1: Yeah, that's about
3: Once
1: it, but let me see if I can kill that. But, they had a lot of issues on special teams. Isaac Wilson starts at quarterback. He can't expect too much out of a guy who hasn't started in a year or however long it's been. So a loss for the Buffs, and they'll take on Utah. It'll be another difficult one in 2 weeks at Folsom Field. So there you have it. Drama in Fort Collins and Boulder.
4: Football win? Any Colorado football win over the weekend?
1: Navy and Air Force.
4: Oh, yeah. That's right. Air Force did.
1: Air Force beat Navy, didn't they?
4: I think so.
1: Yeah, I'm almost positive they did. Now I forgot.
0: I was bouncing around because I was thinking of Blake Saturday.
1: Sorry.
0: It's okay. It was after I finished up yelling at people at Comcast. I had to come down and sit down on the couch and kind of decompress. And I'm flipping around watching some of the football games and college games. I was thinking of you because you talk about how you do all the college games and things. Mm-hmm. And it's much like me when I'm watching soccer. And I landed on a couple of different ones that are not local for us. So it was, well outside of our geographic area.
1: Yeah.
0: And then my game, then it got real super interesting because of the commercial breaks.
1: Oh,
0: and
1: really?
0: Because of you talked about seeing some of the political ads in the commercial breaks. And during one game, I'm watching Wisconsin and Michigan State.
1: Yeah.
0: And during some commercial breaks, I'm getting political ads from Colorado, Wisconsin, and Michigan. All of them.
1: Isn't that fascinating?
0: Yeah, it was really weird.
1: I get the same ones.
0: Yeah, at first, I'm like, I don't know who these people are. I'm like, that's a shocking socialist thing. That's real. Oh, okay, not even our state. And at first, I'm like, who are these people? And I'm like, okay, didn't recognize anybody. That was fun. And after that, I started choosing other games further away from us to go see the political ads. That's how I chose the game that I jumped
1: to. I totally get it, man.
0: Yeah, so I'm like, I'm getting bored of the game. I'm going to go try to find other political ads. So that's what I did the rest of the afternoon.
1: To me, it's like, insert name here.
0: Yes.
1: And then just see how much they could just rip everyone left and right in the middle.
0: And the basic setup is Steve Johnson isn't fighting for you. Same thing.
1: Mario Arcoletti is a communist.
0: Yes.
1: He hates you.
0: Yes.
4: Have you guys noticed the Manny Rutinel ads? This is a guy that was a state legislator, and they have nothing to run on with the guy. Like, he was one of the most useless state legislators at all.
0: Yeah.
4: And then if you remember the interview he did with 9 News where Kyle Clark goes, I know less about the guy after I spoke with him.
0: Yeah.
4: Like, I don't think there's anything going on up there. So what do you do if you have a candidate like that? You just have him work out.
0: Yeah.
4: He's this like tasty little snack for white suburban women. So they're just going to have him lift weights. That's all his ads are.
0: Yeah.
4: Hitting a baseball and lifting weights.
0: Yeah, Gabe Evans has got some good ads out there. Although I do say there is one that I'm like, that was such a good ad, but you did it wrong. And he has this message about Manny Rutinel. And Gabe does one version of it where he delivers it himself. Then there's another version where he is casually standing next to a bunch of other guys that are talking about it. That,

0: that's not good. That there's nothing about that
1: scene.
0: Isn't
1: that one funny? Because the other guys are all talking to each other, and then it feels like Gabe airdrops into the conversation.
0: Yes. Then all of a sudden he's there. He's like, well, hello. And you're like,
1: did you say my name? Here
0: I am. Yeah, that's exactly that's it. Great. There's a professional wrestler, Joe Hendry. And the joke is when you say his name, he appears. And that's what it was. He Joe Hendry, the ad. He all of a sudden shows up and you're like, what? Yeah. He's all of a sudden there. It's like they do it in professional wrestling too, where it's a stupid connive thing where they've got a tight shot on a guy talking to the interviewer going, yeah, I'm going to do this, and they pull back, and just about 3 feet off camera, someone's standing there staring at him like he didn't see that the entire time. Same thing. I'm just like, they pro wrestling this, and it is a forced conversation. Gabe delivers it himself, the message is very good. It's clunky when it's forced as a conversation. It's a clunky, clunky message, but it's good. Yeah.
2: Those are classic, though. You're right. I just get littered with those, man.
0: My favorite one.
2: College football Saturday.
0: My favorite one that I sat there and I went, huh. That was the only one that stuck with me. It's Paxton. Paxton's wife. And she's a she's out of Texas. And I heard stuff about it, but I hadn't seen it. Yes. And I sat there and went, oh, God. Yeah, she sits there, and she's, without mentioning her ex's name, encouraging everybody to vote for the Republican ticket. And I'm like, you divorced him. I'm like, you divorced him on biblical grounds because he was cheating on you. And here I'm like, what? Yeah, that was the one. I'm like, hang on. I'm like, how much did they pay you to stand up there and do this?
2: Right.
0: Yeah. Like, wow, okay.
2: It's ridiculous, man.
0: That was my Saturday.
2: If you think you have family problems, just watch those ads.
0: Yes, that's exactly
2: it's
0: it.
2: So dysfunctional.
0: Oh, it's
2: everything.
0: So perfect. Yes. Oh, so perfect.
2: Good.
0: That's great.
2: I'm so glad you brought that up. 51 in the Springs, 52 in Denver. The Jeff and Bill Show has just kicked off, and we're ready for a new week. Only on News Talk 710 KNUS in Denver, and now on AM 1460 and FM 101.1, The Answer in the Springs. 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
4: Good morning, everyone, along the Colorado Front Range. Well, it doesn't get more streamlined than this. Strong high pressure is firmly established across much of the Rocky Mountain West. That ridge is anchored over southwest Utah, spreading a lot of warm, unseasonably dry conditions across the Front Range, Denver down to Colorado Springs. There will be a fragmented trough cutting into that ridge tonight and Tuesday. That should provide the foothills to the west a few showers later in the day Tuesday. Temperatures across the Front Range, Denver area should hit the mid-80s. Colorado Springs will hit the lower 80s. Lows tonight will be middle and upper 50s. Sunny today, clear overnight. Then we'll be fairly uniform for temps Tuesday. Mid-80s with sunny skies and lows in the mid-50s. Upper 70s and low 80s Wednesday through Friday. All looking dry on the plains with lows falling into the mid-50s and skies clear. Have a great Monday. This is meteorologist Don Watts.
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1: 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The Gun Room, there's always something worth discovering. All right, big U.S. Supreme Court case being heard today, coming again from Colorado. Holy, we're like this place that just sends them on up to be debated. We'll give you the latest on what this is all about. It has to do with the city of Boulder and some local companies like Sunco as well, ExxonMobil. We got it all. 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
6: Good Monday morning. Couple of problems. We're backed up in Aurora for the crash. Northbound 225 between Alameda and 6th Avenue. Now blocking the left lane. Northbound 225. Go back toward Mississippi. It's about a 10-minute delay trying to get up past this crash over in the left lane. There's also a wreck at 40th and Pena, backing up inbound Pena and jamming eastbound 70 back toward 225. With traffic, I'm Susan Phelan.
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1: All along the Front Range, this is the Jeff and Bill Show, where you hear both sides. The Denver Post reporting that the U.S. Supreme Court's going to open its latest term this morning by hearing arguments over whether Boulder can sue two oil and gas companies for their roles in climate change in a case that's garnering national attention because the decision could affect the outcome of other climate cases pending in the United States. Suncor Energy and ExxonMobil are asking the U.S. Supreme Court to block Boulder's climate lawsuit from proceeding in a Colorado district court, arguing that such cases should be heard in federal courts. The justices will not consider the merits of Boulder's claims that the two companies knew their emissions caused climate change and deceived the public about the harm. While the arguments will involve complex, tedious questions over legal jurisdiction, the stakes are high for oil and gas companies and those who want to make them pay for the environmental and human health harms caused by climate change. For weeks, various interest groups have held forums and sent a barrage of news releases to the media to sway the public, the court of public opinion, on whether oil and gas companies knew about their damage, knew about the damage their emissions were causing. The politics surrounding climate change are in full view as liberals and conservatives take sides in how the case should go, and billions of dollars are on the line should the oil and gas companies ultimately lose at trial. And that brings industry warnings that consumers would pay the price in more expensive fuel to power their homes, businesses, and automobiles. On Monday, Justice Samuel Alito recused himself from the case because he owned stock in other oil and gas companies. He later told Bloomberg that it was a prudent decision, but not required. City and county elected officials from Boulder are traveling to Washington, D.C. for oral arguments, and environmental activists are planning a rally at 9 a.m. outside of the Boulder County Courthouse this morning. This is going to be impactful on a number of levels. One, progressives want to treat the oil and gas companies like tobacco companies. They want to make the argument that they knew what they were pushing out there was harmful. They did it anyways. They made a fortune off of it. We all have to pay the price, and therefore go make them pay. That type of thing. But there are so many jurisdictional questions about this. Like, one, how would you determine damages in Colorado, for instance, for climate change, and I put that in quotes, that was influenced and impacted by oil and gas consumption in Wyoming? Or how about China or India? Or how do you know it was this particular company and not, you know, coal that did this, or this particular power generator that was creating these problems? How do you possibly mathematically even figure this out and attribute blame? Also consider the fact that we all willingly consume it. I guess if you had somebody out there that was a plaintiff that had never used on their own accord oil and gas, never bought any plastic, which is used, which is manufactured in part by oil and gas, didn't buy a cheeseburger because the meat got there, because it used oil and gas. How do you find somebody that didn't willingly participate in this to begin with? So part of the jurisdictional questions, and tomorrow, once the case has been argued, I'm going to look for some constitutional lawyers to join us to give us the details on the case. But it looks like this has to do with whether or not the state can proceed, whether or not this needs to be argued in federal court because you have interstate and kind of commerce issues taking place there. And then just the philosophical idea of how do you assign blame and then a dollar figure to a potential company in this. This is going to be a wild case to watch today. Bill, your thoughts?
0: Yeah, this is a tough one. I like some of the issues that you touched on. You and I probably see it a little bit differently, but I think that you're right that the plaintiffs are approaching this like the smoking tobacco cases, that there's information out there that the oil and gas companies are aware of the impact of what they have on the climate and have done their best to hide or obfuscate that. That seems to hold true, and it's similar to what the cigarette and tobacco case was. When you talk about going out there and willingly using it, yes, but remember, part of what was inside the tobacco case were individuals that were working inside of bars and clubs and restaurants that had smoking sections. There was part there where they said, well, you're willingly exposing yourself there based on the work environment. And then they also made the argument, well, the people are willingly picking up the cigarettes. There were some questions in the tobacco case about manipulation of nicotine levels and addiction that we don't necessarily have here. But you talk to the right people in the climate sphere, they're going to talk about oil and gas being an addiction. I don't necessarily agree with them on that one, but that's where they're going to go with this. Where I think this is going to fall apart at the Supremes is based on the state level, not the federal level. I don't think this is something that a state court can reach in and provide harms. You can have real world harms for things like a spill that is inside of your jurisdiction.
1: Yeah.
0: You can have, you know, toxic gas that covers an area. So that's about as close as I can get would be something. How do you rate particulate or things that come out of the refineries in the area, and can you measure damage? Like if you had something where a factory was spewing something in the air and you had a larger instance of a particular illness that was happening within 5 miles of that location, you might be able to point back to something. That's what I would have to see in order to bring Suncor to heel on this one and find them liable for damages. The larger case of climate change, that ends up being, in my mind, it's a federal case, not something that you can do or have any sort of a remedy for on the state level. And I have a feeling that the Supremes, they're going to find some friendly ears. They're going to find some that'll be shut down right away. But where this thing will falter will be based on the state issue, that the state doesn't have the ability, as you said, to regulate possible emissions that left the state or could have come from other places outside of the state. That's hard to regulate. You can't regulate the wind.
1: Over the past 8 years, the Denver Post writes, thousands of pages of legal documents have been filed as the companies tried unsuccessfully to move the case to federal court. They also lost after filing a motion to dismiss in state court. Most recently, the companies asked the Colorado Supreme Court to intervene and decide if the state courts have jurisdiction, but the state Supreme Court affirmed in a 5-2 decision that Boulder's legal claims are not preempted by federal law and that a trial could proceed in Boulder District Court. Now the companies are asking the U.S. Supreme Court to intervene. They claim that federal law shields them from lawsuits over climate change and its associated harms, and that state law cannot apply. Some legal experts argue that Boulder should not be able to sue in state court because harmful greenhouse gas emissions originate in other states and overseas. Emissions that originate outside of Colorado should not be part of a lawsuit that is adjudicated in state courts, they argue. That's not how civil cases should work, says Phil Goldberg, a lawyer for the Manufacturers Accountability Project, which is funded by the National Association of Manufacturers. The rights and responsibility for climate change have to be decided at the federal level. Goldberg said you cannot let one state decide climate law for the rest of the country or the rest of the world for that matter. Some of the legal experts I've heard talk about this bill talk about how this is almost like a reverse federalism that's taking place. So when Democrats are in charge, they will of the federal government, they will use the power of the federal government to force all the states to heal. Now that they're not in charge, they're going to run a court case through a local state court in an effort to force the rest of the country to heal. So,
0: yeah, absolutely. Yeah. Once you get in one state, then you go to the other state and say, look what that state did. Yeah. So we got to go follow the state rules there. Yep. Yeah.
1: Others warn that if Boulder's lawsuit is successful, oil and gas companies could be financially crippled and other industries will be next in line for lawyers over climate change. All you have to do is swap the energy defenders and the name Suncor, and it's the same strategy, said Michael Toth, research director at the Savadas Institute at the University of Texas in Austin. If it can happen to one industry, it can happen to all of the industries. Text messages coming in hot on this. Tyler from Golden, this is the type of policy that's ruining the state. Colorado is by far one of the worst states to do business. Let's see, 2760, the Dems changed the environment by bringing all the illegals in. Anyone old enough to remember when they actually cared about the brown cloud over Denver knows that. Let's go to the phones. Richard Parker, good morning. Richard, you're on with Jeff and Bill.
0: Yeah, good morning. What's on your mind?
11: Hey, good morning. The climate's kind of better for these oil companies right now as far as a case like this. What are the odds that they are bringing this case from both sides? And they've set something up years ago to actually come forth at this time. And they're controlling both sides so they can get a favorable ruling now instead of having to fight this later down the road when the climate may be a little colder as far as they're concerned.
1: I want that prophecy ability because it was originally filed in 2018. So, yeah, it was to be able to foresee that. I know it was part of their calculations to probably push this at a time when the Trump administration had helped secure a more conservative leaning on the U.S. Supreme Court. But, yeah, the original case was filed back in 2018. That's quite a bit of long-term thinking.
11: That's true. But, you know, when you have that much money involved, they're thinking 25 years down the road at this point. So,
0: yeah, and I can see the point, Richard, and thanks for the phone call, that if they had said, well, we know this is going to be a problem, we need to create these cases to stop it from happening. The idea of the cigarette companies thinking, well, we know eventually they may find out about this. Why don't we create these fake cases? I don't think it necessarily happens here. Only because of the case starting in 2018, I would have thought they would have started it earlier in the Trump administration, because in 18, you're getting halfway through the first Trump term and you don't know what's going to happen next. But as we see, it took this long to get to the Supremes. So perhaps Richard's right, and the oil company has outfoxed us both and just figured, this will take about this much time to get in there.
1: Speaking about foxing, how about fleecing? Good text message from 6288. The cost of energy is going to go through the roof. Just remember what Excel did. It's not like they have giant pits of money that they go, oh, well, I guess we'll just go pull money out of this to pay off our lawsuits.
0: Yeah.
1: They look at their consumers and go, how about you pay it? So do you see this as a important step for climate justice in the state of Colorado? Look at the damages that are done out there. They need to be held accountable. Or is this just a progressive ideology that wants to make a local company pay in order to set a precedent, and it's going to affect all of us? Is it the do-gooders continuing to sink the state of Colorado? Give us a call and be a part of the conversation. 303-696-1971. Text us on the Dan Kaplis Law Text line, 720-819-5115. We got Billy's You Choose the News coming up. 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
0: 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As we're here, both sides, the silly stuff is next. The Jeff and Bill Show.
6: Roadways are getting heavier this morning. Couple of problems. Running crowded through Aurora. Do have a crash on northbound 225 between Alameda and 6th Avenue. Left lane blocked. Northbound 225. Slow back to Mississippi. about a 6-7 minute delay trying to get up to 6th Avenue. Another crash on inbound Pena at 40th Avenue. A little bit slow on Pena Boulevard and eastbound 70 getting out to Pena. With traffic, I'm Susan Phelan.
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1: All along the Front Range, this is the Jeff and Bill Show. We hear both sides, 4589 with the text message in the morning.
0: Yes.
1: So far, I love it.
0: Yes.
1: Because we're talking the U.S. Supreme Court hearing this morning. A case regarding the city of Boulder suing energy companies over climate change impacts. 4589 texting in. Let's just shut off gasoline sales, natural gas, electricity to Boulder and see what they think about the energy industry.
0: That is very
1: Let's
0: funny.
1: See what wind and solar energy can do for Boulder. I bet Boulder's moral high ground will last less than
0: that
1: a week.
0: Funny, yeah.
1: Yes, we need the energy companies to do the best they can do, but our economy is based on fossil fuels. It reminds me of there's a lawmaker that just said, let's just introduce the wolves where the people voted for them.
0: Yeah, let's just do that.
1: See how much they like
0: and
1: that.
0: That's the thing that the hardcore climate people miss is that we're not going to be able to do without fossil fuels, but you should be arguing for this as a subsidy. You should be arguing it to help the growth so that the growth isn't necessarily all fossil fuels. And then when something happens in the price of fossil fuels, that the green energy helps cushion that. That if, you know, if you're producing more green energy, then a wiggle in the price of fossil fuels isn't as big a deal. That's what it is. It's a buffer. We all need a buffer.
1: All right, Billy, let's get it. Monday morning, you choose the news.
0: Yes, time for the silly stuff. You know how this works. I mean, I found a whole bunch of dumb things we did over the weekend, and this is only four of them. It's America's favorite fake radio news game show. We take these really dumb things that us humans do. We slap even more ridiculous headlines on them so that we can play this radio game show with y'all, because nobody that has any power here at the station is awake until 7. Blake Olson, as always, is in the news department. Jeff is in the studio. Fellas, today's headlines are as follows. Oh, headline number one. It's a big one. Elizabeth, I'm coming to see you, baby. Headline number two, sleeping with the fishes. Headline number three, the French taunter strikes again. And headline number four, adding to the power grid.
1: That's sleeping with the fishes.
0: Yeah, you got to go sleeping with the fishes. Hey, a piece of Michigan labor history is now available for you to sleep on. The former summer home of legendary Teamster leader Jimmy Hoffa is now listed as a short-term vacation rental on Airbnb in Verbo. It offers you the chance to stay at his lakefront property, marketed as the Hoffa House. It's a two-story Lake Orion property, once used as the summer home of James R. Jimmy Hoffa in 1975. His disappearance still remains unsolved at the point. The residence is three-bedroom, three-bath lakefront retreat on Square Lake in northern Oakland County. Walkout basement, private dock, 175 feet of waterfront bridge, and a bar that Jimmy actually hung out in the basement of the, you know, the house and hung out there. So they
1: and
0: kept
1: a,
0: that.
1: And a newly laid concrete slab.
0: Yes, brand new. Yes, just in time for all of your friends and relatives. Yeah, so you can actually rent it. The couple bought it about a year and a half ago. They did a lot of renovations. At first, they were going to run tours, and now they decided to Airbnb it. So if you want to sleep where Jimmy Hoffa slept, good luck. Okay, you can do it. Now, Blake, here we go. It's the big one, Elizabeth. The French taunter strikes again, or adding to the power grid.
2: Elizabeth,
0: I did that one for you.
2: I know you did.
0: I did.
2: It's a big one.
0: I'm coming to see you. Oh, it's a big one.
2: Oh, you
0: even did the arm gesture. Oh, it's just for you, man. Okay. A Georgia man tried to dine and dash, but he took his idea to the next level recently at a Red Lobster. After the 26-year-old dined as much as he could on Red Lobster, he had a $65 bill, and that's when he claimed to have a medical emergency. The EMTs came to the restaurant, and they said, you're just fine. Other than having a full tum-tum, there isn't a single thing wrong with you, sir. And that's when the police showed up. And the police were like, hey, you, this is a really neat gimmick that you tried here. Would you please put on these shiny silver bracelets, and we want to talk to you down with our friends downtown. Yes. He who was arrested, the thing for me is, if it was the EMTs and he pulled this thing and he had to go all the way to the hospital, that is one hell of an expensive ride to the hospital to avoid a $65 Red Lobster bill. But yeah, yes, it didn't work. They just arrested him there, and he's facing charges now.
2: Wow.
0: Yes, I know.
2: Must have been the cornbread.
0: It must have been. Yeah. Oh, those rolls are so good. Okay.
2: Oh, the rolls are
0: yes. Alrighty, now, final one this morning. Okay, Jeff, the French taunter strikes again, or adding to the power grid.
1: The French something strikes again?
0: Yes, the French taunter. You need to see Monty Python. Reform UK councillor has been accused of lifting his buttocks, pointing them towards another politician, and loudly breaking wind. This was during a recent four-hour council meeting. During the meetings, at one point, one of the other councillors set up and objected to the flatulence coming in his direction from an opposition person sitting next to him. He said, this is ridiculous. I'm not going to put up with this childish behavior. And then said, pull my finger. No, I had the last part. But yeah, so he's upset because another councillor evidently was farting at him. Yes, now go away. I shall taunt you a second time. That's the end of You Choose the News.
1: We're right back. You'll listen to Jeff and Bill.
0: We're back in a second.
6: Problems this morning, drive getting heavier. Few issues here. Westbound 70 right near Peoria. It's a crash. Looks like the left lane blocked, causing a delay out of Aurora, adding 10 minutes to the drive. There's a wreck on inbound Pena, northbound Pena at 40th Avenue. Some flashing lights backing up Pena Boulevard and eastbound 70 getting out to Pena. Crash on northbound 225 near 6th Avenue in the left lane. With traffic, I'm Susan Field.
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1: I'm Jeff Hunt. He's Bill Thorpe, and it's Monday.

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0: Along the Front Range, this is the Jeff and Bill Show, where you hear both sides. He's an American hero, John Fabricatori. Remember when he ran for Congress against Jason Crow just last term?
1: Yep.
0: Well, has been serving the Trump administration, and in this case, rescuing children that were trafficked into America. He's got the latest report, and it's a pretty damning report, particularly with regards to the Biden administration fraud that was taking place there, and most heartbreaking, children that were being trafficked, all essentially handed to these traffickers during that time. John Fabricatori is going to give us the latest on that. This is a must-listen-to interview coming up. But first, the news.
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3: 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Our top story, the U.S. Supreme Court opens a new term today. Up first, the High Court will hear arguments in a case here in Colorado that centers on whether lawsuits seeking to hold fossil fuel companies responsible for climate change can move forward in state courts. Also to be considered is whether federal courts have the authority to review disputes involving veterans' benefits. Boulder County crews are still searching for a possibly crashed aircraft near El Dorado Springs Park. Officials were contacted by the U.S. Air Force after they received a beacon alert from the area. Crews are asking people to stay away from the area as the search continues. They say it's such a remote and rugged area that recovery could be a challenge, and crews will have to hike into the area where the beacon came in. Denver opens its 49th 24-hour ballot drop box on Monday. The new location on East Colfax will be dedicated to the memory of a local woman who was killed in 2022. Voters can return ballots at any location through 7 o'clock at night on November 3rd. Voters can find drop box locations and voter information online by going to denvervotes.org. The Coast Guard is suspending its search for six people aboard a medical plane that vanished in the waters off New England. The Boston-bound plane disappeared Saturday morning while flying from Bermuda, and crews later found debris about 20 miles off Nantucket. Latitude Air Ambulance says all six people unaccounted for are presumed to have died. President Trump is creating a new super intelligence force, or SIF. Trump posted over the weekend that its primary goal is to ensure the U.S. is the world leader in SI. Fourth quarter, 2:25 to go in the game, and the Broncos were down 17-14 to the Niners with the ball on second and eight from their own 44, the 49ers offense.
4: Like they have today, they trailed at one time by 11. Second down and eight. Purdy, they get by Williams, they dump it off, it's Kittle. Oh, look at, there he goes! Kittle on the move! Hufanga will chase him! That is six! What a play!
3: And that was the one that broke the Broncos' will. They fought hard, but the Broncos lose it on the road. 24-14, Pat Surtain, Riley Moss had to leave the game in the first half. That didn't help. Pat Bryan also injured. Here's the head coach.
5: Obviously not the result we wanted. Good football team. We knew it was going to be tight game, and I thought we played hard. And the margins become very slim, and you know, just there's a couple of plays always when there's a game like that can go either direction, and those guys made them, we didn't. It's a tough loss, and then we go from here. So, any questions?
3: All right, so we'll see what happens from here on out. But it's anytime you're on the road against a team like the Niners, I mean, you know, it is what it is in the NFL. It's tough. Chiefs at the Raiders, trailing 19-17, 3:37 to play in the game. And the Raiders, they're getting ready to pull off the upset, but the Chiefs say, not so fast.
6: Raiders are going to bring it. Mahomes is going to launch it. And he's got Thornton there in stride. And Thornton is all the way to the four-yard line.
3: And that sets up the game-winning touchdown. And the Chiefs stay undefeated. And the Raiders lose their first of the season. But a great game in Las Vegas with the Raiders and the Chiefs. College football over the weekend. The Buffaloes defense from CU came to play Saturday. But number 11, Texas Tech, they outlast the Buffs. They get out of Boulder with a 29-7 victory. The defensive line for CU was outstanding, but everything unraveled in the fourth quarter. Just under 8 minutes to go, there were some huge mistakes on special teams, two or three, and then quarterback Isaac Wilson throws three interceptions trying to make plays. They ran a couple little trick plays, probably ill-advised there, and CU loses that game. They have a bye week coming up this week, and then they take on Utah in a couple of weeks. And in Fort Collins, Jim Mora Jr. let go of his defensive coordinator, Tyson Summers, halfway through their loss against Oregon State. Oregon State hung 56 points on him, and Jim Mora Jr. lets the D coordinator go. 56-26, the final, so we got drama at CU and at CSU, but Air Force over Navy over the weekend, that was a big win. Halfway to the Commander-in-Chief's trophy. UNC loses to Montana, and Wyoming just gets worked by North Dakota State. North Dakota State in the Mountain West right now, in the Mountain West Conference, and they are just smashing people in the face. Pretty interesting story. 51 in the Springs, 52 in Denver. The Jeff and Bill Show continues only on News Talk 710 KNUS in Denver. Now on AM 1460 and FM 101.1, The Answer in the Springs. This is where you hear both sides. We are the Jeff and Bill Show.
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7: Good morning, everyone, along the Colorado Front Range. Well, it doesn't get more streamlined than this. Strong high pressure is firmly established across much of the Rocky Mountain West. That ridge is anchored over southwest Utah, spreading a lot of warm, unseasonably dry conditions across the Front Range, Denver down to Colorado Springs. There will be a fragmented trough cutting into that ridge tonight and Tuesday. That should provide the foothills to the west a few showers later in the day Tuesday. Temperatures across the Front Range, Denver area should hit the mid-80s. Colorado Springs will hit the lower 80s. Lows tonight will be middle and upper 50s. Sunny today, clear overnight. Then we'll be fairly uniform for temps Tuesday. Mid-80s with sunny skies and lows in the mid-50s. Upper 70s and low 80s Wednesday through Friday. All looking dry on the plains with lows falling into the mid-50s and skies clear. Have a great Monday. This is meteorologist Don Watson.
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0: All along the Front Range, this is the Jeff and Bill Show, where you hear both sides. You heard from folks the last few weeks, Dan Kaplis, John Kellner on our show. They're an absolutely incredible trial team that recently won a $65 million jury verdict for a child whose mother was killed by a reckless trucker. It's the largest truck crash jury verdict in Colorado history. And this verdict comes on the heels of the $205 million jury verdict that Dan Kaplis and John Kellner won for the parents of a six-year-old girl killed at an amusement park. 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Well, I've always considered this guy to be Captain America, and again, he does it. Here's the headline from the Administration for Children and Families. HH Office for Refugee Resettlement identifies six types of fraud in the Biden administration's unaccompanied alien children program. And the guy helping lead this effort is a senior advisor there. John Fabricatori joins us. JFab, good morning. Good morning. Thanks for joining the Jeff and Bill Show.
1: Yeah, good morning.
9: Hey, good morning, guys. How you been?
0: Glad to have you with us and grateful for the work you're doing. So tell us what you've discovered here.
9: Yeah, look, you know, you and I have been talking about this for probably over a year now. You've had me on the show a couple of times talking about, you know, the chaos that was happening at the border under the Biden administration, and especially with the unaccompanied alien children that were coming across the border. So the Biden administration let in close to 500,000 unaccompanied alien children. I think only 1%, less than 1%, were denied entry. So, you know, it was just this factory line that the Biden administration had in just allowing unaccompanied alien children into the U.S., and then they lost them. And what we discovered is there was so much fraud tied to this. So there was manipulated photographs. There was fraudulent documentation, fingerprint fraud, misrepresentation of age. Just a whole bunch of fraud that was occurring at this time and allowing all these children to enter and then not even knowing where they were going. And, you know, as we investigated into this, we found a lot of instances of children being abused, of children being trafficked into labor trafficking, children being sexually trafficked. It was a mess. We found 40 children deceased. The Biden administration failed on this. We're continuing to find a lot of really bad things as we dig through these files. And I believe we're going to continue to find a lot more.
0: That's heartbreaking to hear. Good night. That's John Fabricatori, Senior Advisor for the Administration for Children and Families. And I just want to give folks a sample of these types of stories. In one instance, in August of 2023, the Office of Refugee Resettlement released a 15-year-old girl to a sponsor who purported to be the unaccompanied minor's biological brother. The office did not request fingerprints or DNA to verify the relationship. In October of 2023, so 2 months later, authorities determined that the sponsor was not related to the unaccompanied minor and had allegedly raped and now impregnated her. The sponsor has been charged by the state, and the case is under investigation. That's just a sample of what you were discovering here. Tell us more, John Fabricatori.
9: Yeah, that's exactly right. So look, DNA should be taken anytime someone claims a familial connection to somebody, and the Biden administration didn't do that. They started doing it early in the Biden administration, did about 330 cases, and discovered that 15% of those cases were not familial connections after they did the DNA. And after doing that 300 and something cases, they stopped doing it. So they knew that they had over 15% fraud in DNA that was being taken, and they decided not to take DNA anymore. And all through that process, kids were released to people that we have no idea if they had a familial connection to or not. And we're continuing to find that. Under the Trump administration, we are 100% doing DNA. We're doing fingerprints. We're doing home site visits. We're making sure that people have financials before that they can sponsor a child. We want to make sure if we release a child that it is getting released to a family that they belong to and that they're going to be safe at. And really the numbers have gone down so much because we're not having criminals and illegal aliens come forward to sponsor these children.
0: That's John Fabricatore joining us in another case from July of 2024. The Office of Refugee Resettlement released a 17-year-old boy to a sponsor who claimed to be the stepsister of the unaccompanied minor. The purported sponsor presented Venezuelan documents that HHS could not authenticate. In October of 2024, the UAC, so just 3 months later, the unaccompanied minor was found dead in the back seat of a car with his genitalia exposed, along with an unconscious 30-year-old male. Do you know more details about this case? I mean, these are just heartbreaking, John.
9: Yeah, it was a drug overdose, heroin drug overdose. This young teenager was brought into this and was given heroin. Or, you know, had been using heroin prior and, you know, was released into the U.S. and continued to do so. We really don't know. But he was found, dead in the backseat of the car with that adult male. So, you know, this is the United States government that was doing this under the Biden administration that was putting kids into this situation. I mean,

0: 2025. We started a war room at HHS using a whole of government approach to be able to go out and locate these children. There's still a lot more that have to be found. You know, and then part of the problem, you know, when we talk about unaccompanied alien children, I think a lot of people initially think that we're talking about 5 and 7 year olds. And you know, we're really not. Over 80% of the unaccompanied alien children that came in were over 15 years old. And a lot of them probably weren't even that age, or probably in their 20s, but claiming to be 17 years old so that they wouldn't go into ICE custody. So we had a lot of older teenagers also coming into the U.S. for economic reasons, not for real asylum. They are in their 20s now, and we have no idea where they are. They came in with fake documentation. They gave the Border Patrol one name. The Biden administration had them out the door within 9 days. They went into the United States. We have no idea where they are now. We're trying to find a lot of the tender age kids, the ones that are younger, because those are the ones that could be in the most potential danger. But there's also this huge section of older teenagers who are now adults who are in the U.S., and again, we don't know where they are.
1: That voice you're hearing is John Fabricatori, Senior Advisor, Administration for Children and Families. And I saw Senator Rand Paul retweeting a video about you. He mentions fraud exceeded 75%. That's just one program. Imagine what that number looks like when every single government program is audited. What is he talking about, the fraud exceeding 75%?
0: So what we did is we took about 1,700 cases. We pulled 1,700 cases from the 479,000 cases that we were looking for. And we had our Office of General Counsel look at those cases. Out of those almost 1,700 cases, 77% of those cases had fraud in them. And that was just a small subsection that we had taken, and we're physically looking at those files. So out of just that small subsect, 77% had some sort of fraud, either by the sponsor or by the UAC themselves.
1: So the fraud not coming directly from the government, but essentially the government accepting or at least passing through fraudulent documents that came from the sponsor and essentially not doing its diligence. I mean, the government either willingly or as a result of incompetence accepting those fraudulent documents, and as a result, these kids have now essentially disappeared into America. Is that what happened?
0: Yeah, exactly, Jeff. And when you think about this, this is a big machine. So even though it was the UACs and the sponsors committing the fraud, the fraud expands past that, because this includes lots of NGOs who are then part of this program, either in caring for the children, or they're supposed to be going out and identifying safe place for these children to be. The UAC program itself has so many NGOs working in it that are making billions of dollars. Even the legal representation contract was a $1 billion contract to represent these kids when they appear in immigration court. And half these kids weren't even showing up in immigration court, but we still have this huge bill that the government was paying for legal representation that was not even occurring.
2: That's John Fabricatori, Senior Advisor, Administration for Children and Families in the Trump Administration. Thanks for joining us this morning. Can you outline what process and procedure was in place under the Biden administration for these unaccompanied minors and how it has changed under the Trump administration? And the reason I'm curious about what procedures were or weren't there in the Biden administration, and I've talked about it a lot on the show, that I have a lot of friends and family that are involved in the education sphere, and I am very well informed on the process and procedure of picking up your child from school. Now, the process when it's just after school is vastly different than during school, but I understand the verification of who you are and checking who you are before they hand you a child. And this goes from high school to middle school on down to elementary school. I have someone in each one of those realms that I'm friends or in my family. So I'm real curious on what, if any, attempt the Biden administration made to verify who these adults are that are coming to pick up these kids.
0: It's bad, Bill. It was little to no information was necessary. So they were accepting documentation from illegal aliens who we could not even identify if the documentation was real. So it didn't matter to them. As long as someone came forward and said they were willing to take that child, the Biden administration did not take fingerprints, did not do

0: DNA checks. They were not looking at financials of the people. They didn't do a home study. Nothing, Bill. It was get them out the door as quick as you can. And you even heard then Secretary Becerra say that. It was an assembly line process to him. He wanted them out the door. To give you an example, under Biden, they had about 22,000 unaccompanied alien children a day in their care. Right now, under President Trump, we only have 1,700 in our care. So we are not letting kids out. The president has closed down the border. Kids in our care are in our care for about 300 days on average because we don't let them out if we don't have the proper documentation. They were out within 9 days under the Biden administration.
1: Yeah, that's I can't. Yeah, that's just that doesn't make any sense to let the kid without verifying who the who documents came from, who the person is, even doing a DNA check. So now a last question I've just got for you, John Fabbricatore. How has the system changed? So an unaccompanied minor shows up and claiming asylum or says, hey, I have family here or whatever the reason is to come into America. What's the current process and procedure?
0: So the current process and procedures, we're investigating this because, look, a child just doesn't show up on the border. These are smuggling operations by the cartel. Every single child in our care has been smuggled from the newborn that winds up on the border to the 17-year-old. The cartel has their fingers in that somewhere. So we're investigating every single one of these cases for either smuggling or trafficking, which are two different terms, and they're different under the law. So when they come in under the Trump administration, we do DNA testing, we do fingerprinting, we do financial checks with the family, we do a home study, just like a home study would be done if you're a foster parent in the United States, you know, trying to foster a United States citizen child. We are trying to make it so that there's no fraud in this program and children get released to who they're supposed to be getting released. But really, they shouldn't be getting released to anyone if they're illegally here and it's illegal alien parents that are inside the U.S., because how did that kid wind up on the border and their illegal alien parents are in the U.S.? That was a separation by the cartel to make more money. The parents were smuggled into the U.S. They paid the cartel a certain a dollar amount to get into the U.S. The cartel separates the parents from the children, drops the children off at the border so that the children can be placed with ORR, and then when those children are released to the parents, the cartel gets another payment. So under the Biden administration, the cartel is making double profit off of separating the children and having the children and parents meet up later on. The Trump administration is not doing that. We're ensuring we are not a leg of the cartels and we're not furthering smuggling. And the Trump administration shut down the border and we're trying to make it so that only the kids that really need the help should be here, the ones that are sexually trafficked, the ones that are in trouble and can claim asylum. That's about maybe 10% of the kids that come across the border. The rest are really here for economic reason or they're being smuggled in by the cartel to meet up with illegal alien parents in the interior of the U.S.
2: That's John Fabbricatore joining us. John serves as the senior advisor, Administration for Children and Families in the Trump administration. Well, guys, I'll explain how a progressive thinks at this. They'll look at United States as this incredible opportunity for people, and we shouldn't be limiting those opportunities. And 40 people died, but 500,000 got in. And 500,000 are going to have greater opportunity in life. And it's terrible that people died, but we just got them in. We got them across the border. They're going to have a better future than if we left them in the other country. What would be your response to that progressive line of thinking, John?
0: Well, ICE has arrested nearly 9,000 of those UACs who are now adults for committing crimes in the U.S. So those are the ones we've only encountered so far. So, you know, yeah, they're coming in for opportunity to, you know, join gangs, rob, steal, and deal drugs inside the United States. So look, Jeff, I've been doing this a long time. I am all for saving the kids that need to be saved, and that's what we should be doing. If we can cut this fraud out and cut the 80% to 90% of fraud that's probably occurring and these false asylum claims and everything else, we can focus on the 10% of children that are really in trouble so we can get investigators out there and we can have federal law enforcement responding to those calls and being able to save those children. Right now, that's hard to do because we're mired in this quicksand of 500,000 cases of fraud that the Biden administration let in.
2: John Fabricatori doing incredible work. John, final question to you. You've had a political hat on in your past, so I know you know that game as well. We're coming up against an important election. I think one of the strongest arguments that Republicans have is, look what we were able to do if you just gave us power. If you remember, during the Biden administration and during that election, all the Democrats were around going, we need comprehensive immigration reform. We need to send this to Congress to change things, and that will finally fix the border. Trump comes in, just shuts it down. He empowers guys like you and the secretary, Robert F. Kennedy, to do things about this, Tom Homan and others, and you have had tremendous impact. Do you think that carries into this election? Do you think voters will remember what it was like under Democrat leadership, the problems that you're all laying out there, and will they continue to support Republican leadership in this case?
0: Well, you know, the thing is, Jeff, we have to constantly remind them. You know, unfortunately, you know, people have a very short-term memory on things, and it's what's affecting them now that they really focus on it. And that's okay. There are issues that they should be focused on in the now. But we also have to remember, like you said, the chaos that happened under the Biden administration, happened at the border, the millions of people that the Biden administration let in, the nearly 500,000 unaccompanied alien children that came into the United States. We have to remember that happened, because if we allow it to happen again, if the Democrats take control of the government again, this is going to happen tenfold next time.
2: That's exactly right. John Fabricatori. And while I would have loved to see him in Congress, he would have been fantastic there. I almost feel like God has used him in such an amazing way to rescue these kids and help bring justice and keep the entire country safer in his role now with the Administration for Children and Families. That I'm so glad you're there. You can follow John Fabricatori on X at John_Fab, FABB. John_Fab, FABB. Follow him there. He's an American hero, and it's an honor to have you joining us this morning. John Fabricatori, thank you, sir.
1: Yes, thank you so much.
0: Thank you, sir. Thank you, guys.
2: All right. 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
3: Heavy traffic traveling out of Aurora, jammed up on westbound 70. Problem, there's a crash westbound 70 at Peoria. Left lane, express lane blocked. Westbound 70 at Peoria, those jams stretch all the way back to Tower Road. At least a 15-minute delay. That's westbound 70 at Peoria, jamming out northbound 225 ramp. One of the problems, up in I-25 past 58th Avenue, stall, being cleared to the shoulder. With traffic, I'm Susan Phelan.
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2: Along the Front Range, this is the Jeff and Bill Show, where you hear both sides. Bill and I talking with John Fabricatori, Senior Advisor, Administration for Children and Families. New report out that 75% in a case study they did of 1,700 cases, 75% of them had documents that were submitted that were fraudulent, either from family members that weren't family members, or the Biden administration never did any DNA testing, never properly vetted where these unaccompanied minors were going out. And you had 500,000 of these kids show up at the border. Many of them, a vast majority of them, coming via cartel trafficking that was taking place. And then they just disappeared into the country. And he's trying to chase them down and find them. And I was reminding Billy, Disneyland to date has never lost a kid. Ever.
1: Yeah, it's true.
2: Has never lost a kid. I have been called at Disneyland because somebody found my kid.
1: Yes, that's embarrassing.
2: And you know who
1: yes.
2: you are. He's on his way to school right now. He's a teenager.
1: Yeah. But, that's fantastic.
2: They have Disneyland in all of its years, open 365 days a year, has never lost a kid. Biden administration, 500,000 of them showed up unaccompanied. And according to their case study, 75% of them released on fraudulent paperwork submitted at the time. So they clearly didn't do their due diligence. What do you think of this, Bill?
1: Yeah. I'd want to dive in deeper into that 75% of fraud, because I'd be curious where those things, what silos they are in and what level of fraud. But I am very surprised that the Biden administration didn't take more care on verifying who the kids were and where they were going. I was convinced during the Biden administration that they didn't see the immigration issue as a functional problem. While everybody says, you know, the idea of they wanted open borders, I somewhat disagree with that, because they had a process and a procedure to get documents and to bring people in. While it seems to be not very good and they didn't do a lot of back-end work on verifying a lot of it, they still had a system. So it wasn't as if they just opened it and said, hey, everybody, come on in, whatever. But surrounding the children, the lack of care that it seems to have happened under the Biden administration worries me a lot, specifically because they are kids, specifically because of the ages of the kids coming over here. And I am not convinced, as others are, that they were coming in here, etc., in order to change our elections, because they're children. They can't vote. And the idea of them then coming in, and if you're going to dump kids in those kind of situations, like John Fabricatori outlined here in the country, you think those kids are growing up to be proud citizens and trying to vote illegally? That's the thing, is I just don't think we get to that direction, saying this was an idea by the Democrats in order to get a brand new set of electors into the country. I don't think that's what I think here is a lack of care and understanding and ability to run the system, that they just didn't want to run the system effectively and efficiently. And so that is an absolutely fair critique. And unfortunately, one of the horrible, horrible results of this is kids ended up losing their lives in absolutely atrocious situations because they didn't take the care that is needed. I outlined with John Fabricatori, I understand the care that schools take at different levels. Elementary, middle school, and high school is different, but there is all a there is always a verification process about who you are and who's taking the kid and what happens to them. You can only come and get the kid if you're on a specific list, and they verify that based on photo ID and some other things. So that's the part that really worries me, that in some cases it is more difficult to pick a child up from school than it was to pick them up after they had crossed the border, legally or illegally.
2: Yeah,
1: that worries me.
2: That's exactly
1: that really
2: right.
1: Worries me.
2: And it's because Democrats knew that the winds were changing. Everybody saw the videos. They saw the poll numbers. They knew that that clampdown on the border was coming. Just get them in. Just I can almost promise you there were conversations happening in the ministry. Just get these kids in at this point. We'll figure it out later. The figure it out later, though, put these kids into the hands of cartels where they were trafficked, murdered. And then in some cases, as Fabricatori was pointing out, 9,000 of them have been arrested for other crimes. So these kids didn't necessarily grow up to be model citizens. They're out there committing other crimes as well. But it all falls under that mindset that comes from the Democrats. You get them across the border. Oh, we'll figure it out at some other point. And it's this notion that that's somehow compassionate. I don't believe so at all. You follow the rules. The rules are set up there. We've talked to folks on this show before that that clarity is kindness. Here's how you become a U.S. citizen. You follow this rule. When you don't follow that, people get trafficked by cartels, and it ends up with a tremendous amount of child abuse. And Democrats should be held accountable for that. And I think Republican voters should remember that this upcoming election. All right, let's talk the gun room, folks. I love the gun room. You can walk in one week, come back the next, and discover something completely different. Their inventory changes constantly, with well over 1,000 firearms in stock at any given time. We're talking antique firearms with history behind them. He actually does have dueling pistols in there.
1: That is cool. That is
2: sometime
1: really cool.
2: Billy and I might devolve to that point.
1: Oh, that'd be fun.
2: He'll slap me with a glove and demand a duel.
1: There we go.
2: 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The Gun Room. There's always something worth discovering. All right, would love to hear from you about this. Do you think voters will remember the border issue when it comes to this election, or is it more, as James Carville said, just the economy, stupid? Yeah,
1: yeah,
2: you could
1: question.
2: Shut down the border, but still, the economy ain't doing well. Let's switch it back over to the Democrats. You think that'll happen?
1: Yeah, that's
2: or
1: a good question.
2: Do you think people will stay home? Yeah, go ahead.
1: Yeah,
2: please, sorry.
1: It's just kitchen table ideas, that if you're having problems putting food on your table, if you're having problems putting gas in the car, or someone in your family is having a problem getting a job, does the immigration issue rise above that? Do you think that, well, I can still struggle with this while things are going forward? And there are going to be some headwinds. Just recently, Speaker of the House Mike Johnson said that the Republicans just need two more years to keep doing what they're doing. That is telling some of the electorate that your pain should be expected for the next couple of years. Is that going to be a winning message? And is it, well, I'm going to have to endure this for the next couple of years, but at least the border's closed. Is that going to be a persuasive argument, or is it a better, or is a more persuasive argument, well, a group is coming in to fix the economy and hopefully they won't mess up the border like they did last time? What becomes more persuasive based on individual and family budgets? This is a sticky one.
2: OK, Give us a call and join the conversation, 303-696-1971. 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
3: Heavy traffic traveling out of Aurora. That's a tough drive on westbound 70. The crash is westbound 70 at Peoria. Had the two left lanes blocked. Westbound 70 slow back to Tower Road. Nearly a 20-25 minute delay. That's backing up outbound Pena, northbound 225, trying to get onto westbound 70. The crash on northbound 225 up near 6th Avenue, now on the shoulder, crowded back to Iliff. With traffic, I'm Susan Phelan.
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2: All along the Front Range, this is the Jeff and Bill Show, where you hear both sides. Billy, I wish the border was strong enough to keep the Republicans engaged at this stuff, and it's right that it should be. But it's almost like one of those things where Trump has done such a good job that it's not on their radar anymore. Yeah. Like, this was, when you consider where we were 2 years ago on this, this was like the leading issue. I mean, that and affordability.
1: Yeah.
2: And Trump's done such a good job that it's not a pain point. And people vote on pain points.
1: Yes, they
2: in
1: do.
2: In many ways.
1: And we just talked last week about the huge migrant caravan. That was only like in the news cycle for less than a day. And in part because exactly what we talked about on the show, that if the southern border is so secure, there's no threat from hundreds of migrants showing up the border. If they can't just show up and stream across, then it no longer becomes a pain point. And that was the argument during the Biden administration. They show up and they just come across. Even John Fabricatore talked about the idea that with the unaccompanied child minors, that they would get released into the country within 9 days. That was their turnaround time. So they're trying to get those kids into the country within 9 days. If you don't have that process and procedure under the Trump administration, that hundreds and hundreds of people in the migrant caravan isn't as much of a pain point. So it's not as persuasive when you're trying to rally the troops for voting. Yeah, you're right.
2: I do think where the electorate's missing it, though, and there should be more Republican messaging on this, is the notion that if you get hand the Democrats the House again, and God forbid the Senate, it's going to be 2 years of just nonstop impeachment investigations. Like, that's just the way Democrats think about the world, is they want to punish the crud out of their political opponents. And so if you want a government that's going to do something, if you want them working together, if you want things to get passed, do not hand the Democrats control of this again. You hand them control again, and we're going right back in to just non-ending impeachment proceedings.
1: Then someone needs to explain James Comer and Jim Jordan. Because that's all they did during the Biden administration, was go after the Biden crime family. So I find
2: all they did, I don't think it's all they did.
1: Well, hang on. But it was that was most of what they did when they were speaking in front of the cameras, when they were pushing it. Remember, it was about getting the Biden crime family and uncovering the deep state that went after Trump. And nothing came of any of those investigations. And yes, you are right that Democrats will start investigations, and we probably will see an impeachment proceeding, probably, but I'm unsure about that one, just for a couple of different reasons strategically. But I do think that there are some Democrats that would love to just have the press cycle of having that in the news. And if both sides, and that's what they do, investigate each other, we have a long litany of investigations right now from the Trump administration into his perceived enemies. And so I don't think that it becomes a very good argument saying, do you realize all the investigations the other party would do when you're doing them yourself?
2: But Billy, if the pain point is cost of living, how the heck does handing the House of Representatives to Democrats solve that?
1: No, it's a very good question. The only problem you have right now is the Republicans have it, and it's gotten worse.
2: It has not gotten worse. How has it gotten worse? It's not gotten worse.
1: Oh, yeah. Cost of living is much worse. Grocery prices are up. Energy prices are up.
2: It's not.
1: Yeah, gas prices are up. Yes. Yes, they are. From where it
2: under
1: was
2: when Biden's Trump, administration, from when the Trump cost took of over. A barrel of oil was higher for longer than it's been under Trump.
1: From when Trump took over, things have gone up. That's it, full stop. That's what they're fighting against.
2: No, it's not. All right, Billy and I will continue the debate. 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
1: 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As we hear both sides, Jeff and Bill Show.
3: Monday morning, lots of sunshine for the drive. Have your highways. Got a couple problems. Tough drive out of Aurora. The crash is westbound 70 at Peoria. That's blocking the two left lanes. Only one right lane getting by, and westbound 70 at Peoria, so all the way back to Piccadilly with nearly a 40-minute delay. There's one other crash northbound 225 on the ramp to eastbound 70. With traffic, I'm Susan Thielen.
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14: This is John Catsimatidis. Is AI changing everything? Well, there are many, many opinions. AI, to me, all it is a super Google machine. Well, what does that mean? There is no artificial intelligence. It's only as good as the programmer. Intelligence? No. Searching more places to create like it looks like intelligence? Yes. Overrated at this point? Absolutely. But again, it will need some kind of regulation. We don't want to change history. Finally, I agree with President Trump. We have to win the AI game worldwide and beat every other country. That way, we keep America the greatest country in the world as we are used to. At the end, I believe Donald J. Trump is making the right decision on AI. America has to be number one in this category. I'm John Catsimatidis, and that's the Cat's Corner.
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2: 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He's Bill Thorpe. 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
0: Along the Front Range, this is the Jeff and Bill Show, where you hear both sides. This is a fascinating story between two high schools here in Colorado. Sand Creek High School alleging racism from Lutheran High School students. What happened recently? We'll get into those details and the response from the school. Came in late last night from Lutheran. We got all that, but first, the news.
2: Blake Olson, news and comment.
3: 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Hope you had a good one. Over the weekend, 55 and sunny in Denver, 53 in the Springs, expecting a high of 87 today. 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Our top story, the U.S. Supreme Court reconvenes today and will be hearing several high-profile cases in its new term.
4: Coming up first, the High Court will hear arguments in a case out of Colorado that centers on whether lawsuits seeking to hold fossil fuel companies responsible for climate change can move forward in state courts. Also to be considered Monday is whether federal courts have the authority to review disputes involving veterans' benefits. During this nine-month term, the justices will also consider whether laws that ban semi-automatic rifles violate the Second Amendment, as well as the legality of voting laws that require proof of citizenship. They'll also decide on how much authority parents have over children who identify as transgender, and whether immigrants must remain in detention while they await deportation. I'm Mark Mayfield.
3: Denver opens its 49th 24-hour ballot drop box on Monday. The new location on East Colfax will be dedicated to the memory of a local woman killed in 2022. Voters can return ballots at any location through 7 o'clock at night on November 3rd, and voters can find drop box locations and voter information online by going to denvervotes.org. President Trump visiting Nebraska today with the midterm elections just a month away. He's slated to speak to supporters at a rally in Great Grand Island, where he'll appear alongside Republican Senator Pete Ricketts as he campaigns for re-election. Cornell University President Michael Kotlikoff is speaking out publicly for the first time since the rape investigation involving a fraternity at the Ivy League school was reopened. In a statement over the weekend, he said in part, quote, "What happened to Jane Doe in 2024 is deeply disturbing and will weigh heavily on our community for years to come," end of quote. Krista Pike remains unconscious and on a ventilator after Tennessee's failed attempt to execute her last week. You will remember her attorneys are now asking the state to preserve evidence from the failed execution and to commute her death sentence to life in prison. An ongoing OpenAI safety worker has penned a scathing essay in The Atlantic where he says the tech company's culture is broken. David Robinson says he used to write the safety reports when OpenAI had a major product launch. He argues the risks posed by AI models are so great that their safety systems should be on par with a nuclear power plant. Fourth quarter, the Broncos and the Niners. 2:25 to go in the game. The Niners with the ball on second and eight from their own 44-yard line.
5: They have today. They trailed it one time by 11. Second down and eight. Purdy. They get by Williams. They dump it off. It's Kittle. Oh, look at, there he goes. Kittle on the move. A fumble will chase him. That is six. What a play.
3: Huge huge play for the Niners, and that one probably broke the Broncos more than any other. They fought hard, but the Broncos lose it 24-14. Pat Surtain and Riley Moss, corners, had to leave the game in the first half, and Pat Bryan also injured. Here's the head coach after the game.
6: There are a handful of things that aren't, you know, aren't clicking, and we got to figure it out fast because, you know, we're going into week five, and I think you guys have all made some good observations. Thought RJ really, when you watched, the thing I felt coming away from the game is, man, our guys, you know, left it out there in the heat and everything, and yet we got to look closely at, all right, what are the things that we can do as teachers to, you know, help them?
3: Sean Payton after the game. The Chiefs and the Raiders were undefeated before yesterday's game, trailing 19-17. The Chiefs knocking on the door late in the game.
7: Everyone in tight. Ray moving around. The give is to Walker, and he breezes in to give Kansas City the lead right back.
3: Chiefs win it, and they remain undefeated. CU Buffs defense came to play on Saturday, but number 11 Texas Tech, the Red Raiders, they took advantage of all the dysfunction in Boulder, 29-7 the victory. Everything unraveled on CU in the fourth quarter, just under 8 minutes to go. And then in the game, for four quarters, there were two huge mistakes on special teams. Quarterback Isaac Wilson throws three interceptions. The Buffs ran a reverse pass twice and a fake punt that I don't think Dion knew that they called. But a great first drive by Colorado on the home field, despite the fact that some Texas Tech fans found a CU playbook left in the team hotel bar. They were staying in the same hotel right there on 36. So everything was consistent with what CU ran. Tech didn't get a wind of it, they say, even though it was all over social media Friday night. But the first scripted 15 plays that CU ran worked extremely well. So that didn't have any impact on the game. Just reminded me of former Tech coach Mike Leach, the great, late great Mike Leach. He used to plant fake playbooks in trash cans in the team hotels so other fans from the opposition could go in there and get them.
8: That's hilarious. I love that.
3: Yes, absolutely.
8: So this guy would plant fake playbooks?
3: Yeah. Mike Leach was a character. He passed away, I think, 2 years ago.
8: So smart.
3: Unfortunately. Yeah, and he used to do that. He's a good Wyoming guy. And he used to plant them. He used to do this when he was at Mississippi State and at Washington State also. Yeah. So, you know, you have the team. The teams will go to hotels, even the home team, prior to the game. And a lot of the opposition's fans will be in the hotels and, you know, around the lobby area. Look, they'd find a playbook.
8: I watched them talk with a little piece of paper. Are there really lip readers? Like, is that an actual thing?
1: Yeah.
3: There are some.
8: How do you possibly get the information to the other guy in time?
3: Well, I mean, that's a build-up thing over weeks. I mean, if there's a spy that's going to a team's games, and they're building up all the information and intel over, you know, 1, 2, 3, 4 weeks, and they see tendencies, and they read lips, and they build it. I mean, you wouldn't be able to do anything in the, you know, with hours to play in the game. But a script, now, if you had the script and you believed that it was real, you know, you could glean some things from that. Absolutely.
1: And if you had tendencies like, okay, when the team is in 3rd and 8 and you watched film over the course of a couple of weeks and they have a tendency to run one of these three plays. You know, these are the three plays. And then what you're doing is you're looking for that verbal call. So then what you're doing is you're reading the lips, and then all you need is the first two words coming out of the coach's mouth, and then you can say, okay, it's going to be number two because you've chosen the top three.
8: And then somehow you get that to the defense in time?
9: Again, that's why you see in some places in college, you'll see them holding up big cue cards on the sidelines.
8: Yeah, yeah.
9: And you have two guys doing it because one of those cue cards is actually telling the defense something, but you got to pick which one is right. And so that's how, that's part of how they get around that as well. You'll see it in soccer, on, set plays, and you'll see them, especially corner kicks. There will be some teams that will have certain cues to players based on what's going to happen in the corner kick. More times than not, it'll be one arm, two arms being raised. But if you're really paying attention, you watch what the kicker is doing with the ball prior to. Sometimes his lead up to that ball means a hell of a lot. If he walks over there and he bounces the ball twice before taking the kick, that means something. If he does it three times, that's something else. You watch the setup and he's communicating to what's happening on the field.
8: I'd be a good spy. I'd be a good spy for a football team.
3: That'd be fun.
8: So let me do that.
3: Yeah.
8: I'm kind of like nonchalant. I could just kind of hang around.
3: Yes. Absolutely.
9: Oh, I go as far as I dress up as the other team's mascot, and I'll find out everything. I'll do that.
3: Now, that would be good.
9: Yeah, I'll do that.
3: That's what someone needs to do.
9: Yeah,
3: honestly.
9: That's what you need. Yes.
3: They need to have a zoom lens in the mouth of the whatever, the bear or whatever, just capturing everything. Absolutely, man. You know, that's probably
8: you know who's the most amazing mascot out there is the BYU Cougar.
3: Oh, Cougar's a good
8: one.
3: That
8: guy is.
3: Yeah.
8: Did you see him doing push-ups?
3: Oh, yeah. That is a
8: tables?
3: Great mascot.
8: Like, they stacked five tables on top of each other on either side. He pushed his way up them. He did push-ups up them.
3: Yep.
9: That's cool.
3: That dude is great, man. He's kind of like Rocky. You know, kind of like the Nuggets.
8: Oh, yeah. Like mascot. Super athletic.
9: Let's see that BYU Cougar go full Buffalo Bills. Let's see him go through the tables. Let's see his commitment. You want to see his commitment to being a mascot. Let's see that.
3: Come on. Where's your commitment?
9: Yeah, where's your commitment?
3: Let's go.
9: Come on. Show me.
3: Yeah, that guy does a good. I mean, I'm assuming it's a guy. It may not be. It may be a girl in there. I don't know. Woman in there. Who knows? But yeah, that's a good, very good mascot. Absolutely. Up in Fort Collins, we got some more drama. Man, this is getting good. This is just great. Defensive coordinator Tyson Summers, he's relieved of his play calling duties during the game, against Oregon State on Saturday night. Jim Moore Jr., he lets him go. Summers is no longer with the football program. They're hanging 50, the opposition on CSU. And Moore got into it with him at UTSA, at the University of Texas San Antonio, a week ago, on the air during the broadcast. And then here we are a week later, and he lets him go. They were down 14-0 in the first quarter, en route to the 56-26 blowout by Oregon State. And Moore will speak to the media today in his weekly press conference again. Now, he talked about it after the game, and, you know, it's just amazing. So much stuff going on. 55 in the Springs, 53 in Denver. The Jeff and Bill Show continues only on News Talk 710 KNUS in Denver, and now on AM 1460 and FM 101.1, The Answer in the Springs. This is where you hear both sides. We are the Jeff and Bill Show.
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10: Good morning, everyone, along the Colorado Front Range. Well, it doesn't get more streamlined than this. Strong high pressure is firmly established across much of the Rocky Mountain West. That ridge is anchored over southwest Utah, spreading a lot of warm, unseasonably dry conditions across the Front Range, Denver down to Colorado Springs. There will be a fragmented trough cutting into that ridge tonight and Tuesday. That should provide the foothills to the west a few showers later in the day Tuesday. Temperatures across the Front Range, Denver area should hit the mid-80s. Colorado Springs will hit the lower 80s. Lows tonight will be middle and upper 50s. Sunny today, clear overnight. Then we'll be fairly uniform for temps Tuesday, mid-80s with sunny skies and lows in the mid-50s, upper 70s and low 80s Wednesday through Friday. All looking dry on the plains with lows falling into the mid-50s and skies clear. Have a great Monday. This is meteorologist Don Watson.
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0: All along the Front Range, this is the Jeff and Bill Show, where you hear both sides, filterless, texting in. It should be noted that BYU's mascot makes more than $1 million a year. Is that serious?
9: How? They're college kids. How does it? How
0: I thought the kid. Do the kids make?
9: Yeah, I thought the kid had to do it. They got a pro doing it now? Damn, I got to remember that thing. That's
0: impressive.
9: Because for $1 million, I'll dress up in a stinky fursuit.
0: I saw Kathleen Chandler on Friday, by the way, RTD board, and yeah. I was telling her about the fact we're trying to talk you into running for RTD CEO.
9: And she's like, stop it right now.
0: $600,000 a year, Bill.
9: Yeah, but she's like, stop it. She's telling you, don't do that.
0: You would actually be better because you ride the rough.
9: Yeah, the rough, tough, and dirty. Lots of hours on that. I can tell you about the orange seats. I know about the orange seats.
0: Let's go to the phone lines. Trumbull.
9: Or this? Yeah, Lynn. Long
0: Lynn.
9: Yeah.
0: Sorry, Lynn. Good morning, Lynn. Thanks for joining the Jeff and Bill Show.
13: Hey, thank you so much. This is my error. I would simply like to have you once again offer your suggestions for the ballot. I didn't pick up on how that I could get that.
0: Sure, happy to.
9: Jeff's got a ballot guy now. Now, I just want to point out to the Jeff and Bill listeners, and Lynn, thank you so much for the phone call this morning, that Lynn is asking for Jeff's recommendations, as she should, because Jeff's recommendations can be found on his website, and I'll tell you how to find them. Mine can be found on the walls of all the better bathrooms around the Denver Metro,
13: because that's about what
9: my suggestions are worth. So, okay, I'll let Jeff talk about his suggestions.
0: Go to jeffhunt.com, jeffhunt.com. There are 14 statewide ballot initiatives. I'm supporting 11 of them. I'm opposing 3 of them. JeffHunt.com. You can see them all there.
13: Thank you so much.
0: Thanks,
13: gentlemen.
0: Lynn.
9: Thank you, Lynn. Take care. Bye.
0: I saw this article over the weekend. Shocking. Sand Creek High School students allege racism from Lutheran High School students. Members of the Sand Creek High School community are calling for accountability following allegations of racist slurs and harassment directed at students, staff, players, and cheerleaders. The alleged incident occurred during a high school football game hosted by Lutheran High School in Parker on September 4th. Sand Creek students reported feeling concerned about their personal safety after experiencing what they say was racial harassment

0: through three prayers, two of which felt more like a summoning of evil. She writes, never would have guessed that pure hate and evil is exactly what we would encounter. Some of what occurred, she writes, our football team endured countless face mask offenses unchecked, during which I found out today our kids were taunted by Lutheran team members, comments such as, stay down, N-word, and I'm going to send you back home, boy. Our minority cheerleaders were called Harriet Tubman, told to go back to their slave ship. Students from Lutheran took their belts off and were making whipping gestures when our minority students walked by. Important to note, this, the way the stadium is set up, visiting guests are required to walk through the home fan bleachers to gain access to the visitor's side, so there's no avoiding encounters with these hateful individuals. I personally watched one of our cheer coaches attempt to explain the behavior our kids were encountering to Lutheran admin staff, and after watching her be dismissed our kids' claims being ignored, I ended up getting involved in a heated exchange with Lutheran High School Athletic Executive Director. I left this exchange with full intention of escalating the matter to Chassa and any others who have a part in providing a safe and discrimination-free environment for all students and their families, which I've done. I was made aware of additional concerns, such as while our girls were in the bathroom, multiple girls and women from Lutheran High made comments like, I guess we can't use our bathrooms anymore. They used it. We have porta-potties for a reason. Why are they inside? Wait, don't touch that sink. That's the only one they used. Well, our kids have never been around diversity like this, so what do they expect? Our school photographer was taking video of the game, and while on the field, some Lutheran students kept coming up to him and touching his hair. When they were requested to stop, the Lutheran students made chimpanzee monkey noises and gestures. After hearing this, my blood boiled. I've never been in a rage all day. Our kids were guests at a school, and this is how they were treated. They should have never been exposed to this kind of environment. This kind of behavior is disgraceful, beneath the gutter. Disgusted doesn't cover the level of disdain I have. Sand Creek admin have been in action and communication with Chassa and other authorities that need to be involved in ensuring proper consequences are given. I, along with several parents, have been in contact with those individuals who have the authority to rectify the situation and have been told action will happen. I'm standing by to see what action that is going to be satisfied with a generic BS apology. I've stewed over how I was going to speak on this horrific experience all day. How to say words, when to say anything. I absolutely hate the way the world is operating. People no longer care about just being decent and good human beings. It's really that simple. Either you're good human or you're trash human. Yesterday we encountered a field full of trash humans. And worse, the trash is hiding behind the cross. I'm extremely proud of the Sand Creek students, athletes, and families who are involved. We held our composure. We held ourselves with dignity and respect. We could have matched the energy of these cowards, but we didn't. We made sure to take care and support one another. Love to the Creek, writes this mom, who kind of initiated the complaint. KRDO picked it up. A state senator is now picking this up. And it kicked off a lot of comments online. If you send your child to Lutheran High School, they will learn to become racists, homophobic, hateful people, writes somebody else online. Another guy from Colorado Springs writes, it's a private, expensive Christian school, Lutheran, and that, and then reclaims the statements, went through the entire staff, pointed out the racial makeup of the staff in his post. It's kicked off quite a firestorm. Well, the school responded. And I'll pull this up here from the executive director yesterday about the football game.
1: Yeah.
0: Buried in my emails here.

0: Let me see.
1: Yeah. Now, while you're finding that, I just want to share that I'm not going to say this did or did not happen, but in my experience with high school students, being in crowds grants anonymity and hurling insults, both those of an elementary, middle school, high school, and adult level, is something that kids do in these kind of scenarios and situations. I don't have any proof positive that this is the manner in which the Lou High kids behaved, but something like, oh, that person touched that, we can't touch it now, is something that is fairly regular as far as sixth grade, middle school kind of insults. Could I see a high school kid use that sixth grade kind of an insult in that scenario, making fun of someone from another team? Yes, I can absolutely see a scenario in which that happens. Do I have any information that it happened in this scenario? No. No, not at all.
2: Well, and here's the executive director, an email to parents last night. I wanted to send an update regarding the 924 football game with Sand Creek. We've continued our investigation into the allegations. And he had reached out to Sand Creek by email of Wednesday, 9:30, requested a meeting with both the principal and the superintendent. And they met last Friday at Sand Creek High School. They started the meeting with an apology. They apologized on behalf of Lutheran High School that their cheerleaders had anything less than a good experience while on campus. They explained that they were our guests and it was incumbent upon them that people felt genuine hospitality. They apologized for the bad setup of our stadium, that it was not properly marked for visitors to not have to go through the student section bleachers. They also added that they really shouldn't matter, that by walking by in between bleachers, our student section should never be a negative response to anybody. They discussed the events that evening, and they explained that they are still investigating what was said by their cheerleaders. They have no official report of inappropriate behavior by players on the Sand Creek game. No official report. No official complaints. None of that. Now, remember what was said about what was happening on the field, that it was regular, that, let me see if I can pull up the exact language.
1: Well, there was a claim that someone had talked to a member of the athletic director administration at Lou High. There is, in one of the posts, there is a claim, and I don't remember if it's the assistant athletic director or an athletic director, but someone claimed that they went over and they spoke to someone in an official capacity at Lou High. And if the school says that didn't happen, then I think we've got some questions on who's the individual claiming it happened, who did they talk to, and, you know, what time, what was the location of the conversation, et cetera, stuff like that.
2: Well, here, the original report, our football team endured countless face mask offenses unchecked, during which they found out today kids were taunted by Lutheran team members. Comments such as, stay down, N-word, and I'm going to send you back home, boy. Okay, and then the executive director of Lutheran pointing out that they have received no official report of inappropriate behavior by our players during the Sand Creek game. So nobody that was actually on the field has made any official claim. They go on, the allegations that our students were hitting each other with belts as an act of racism towards their cheerleaders appears to be untrue. When that was reported to me that evening, we were able to immediately identify those students with the help of Sand Creek cheerleaders and their coach. The three questioned students were not even Lutheran High School students. They questioned them in front of the cheerleaders and their coach, and the explanation was that they were chasing around and hitting each other with their belts.
1: Yeah, that seems like something that high school boys would
2: do. A review of the security footage supports that explanation. So, no report for what was happening on the field. The idea that they were being whipped or claiming Harriet Tubman or making completely dismissed. Security footage points that they were just running around chasing each other. With that allegation cleared, we're still diligently investigating what was said to their cheerleaders and who said it. They're requesting firsthand information from anyone who may have witnessed that interaction. If students were rude, racist, or both, it's unacceptable and should be dealt with, and we apologize for our sin. Ask for forgiveness, accept the consequences, and do everything in our power to make it right to avoid it happening again in the future. Any other allegations in the future will be handled in the same fashion. And then Lutheran goes on to say, rightfully so, that racism is a form of sin and should be confronted. And that's the right way to teach students to think about this. But when I read the initial complaint from the original parent that kicked this off, it is much larger in its condemnation, saying that essentially the entire experience there was full of racism, and that the school and other people are commenting that this is somehow being passed on, taught to students, is wildly unfair in this case. And still to this point, we have nobody that has been singled out. Not one person has been singled out for engaging in racist activities. Yet this post and this article from KRDO is that the entire experience there was some racist activity and shaming of students of color there. It's just not true at this point.
1: I do appreciate the school saying they are looking into the cheerleader because alleged insults and things, because that is the one thread inside the story where you seem to have someone speaking to an official of Lutheran High School. I found it inside of the original post, and it said that the cheer coaches tried to explain the behavior to Lutheran administration staff after watching it, and then saying they seem to dismiss it. They then get it up into a heated exchange with the Lutheran High School Athletic Executive Director. So that would be an individual that, in my mind, would need to have some sort of a interview process about who did you talk to, what was it, what was the exchange, and what were the allegations being made, and then what steps did you take afterwards? What was the process and procedure based on these claims that happened during that time? I can see that if these kids, as high school kids are wont to do, doing stupid things, running around and hitting each other with their belts, if someone from Sand Creek had experienced some sort of a racial insult, then they can jump to conclusions about how that demonstration is another racial insult. It may not have been the intent, but it could be how that person sees it, because from now on, they're interpreting all interactions with that community as a racial insult, because that's how the community behaved in that one situation. I don't have any proof that's happened. I'm just talking about psychologically, that's what happens to us, that once we see that type of behavior, we then interpret that behavior overarchingly coming from that group, no matter what. So the idea being, while this is inelegant, if you run across someone in your past that is of a specific background, someone that, just pick whatever racial background you want, and they speak to you and deal with you in a certain way, you're going to assume that's how most people in that background or group are going to treat you and or deal with you. That's how our psychology works. So that's part of what would happen here, but I'm not saying it happened or didn't happen. What I'm going to wait for is I want to see what are the interactions with the staff and with the alleged interaction with the high school athletic executive director, because those people are on duty when they are at that facility, and you have to have certain teachers and executives there. There's a quota that you have to have when those things go on. And anytime there is an issue, those are the people you have to talk to, because they are empowered and in charge of dealing with anything. So that's where the buck stops. in my mind, that's the interview, is with the athletic executive director, if that person, as has been reported, was on scene. Whoever the highest ranking school official was, that's the person you sit down and have an interview with. And you look at, one, what were the allegations? Then, two, what were the response and investigation you took into these alleged insults?
2: Already fallen apart in my mind. The idea of, one, originally that it was blatant racism across the football game. That was the original allegation, okay? Then other people posting out these allegations of rampant racism and harassment on and off the field, okay? And in there's essentially three claims out there. Two have already been debunked. One, that something was happening on the field. There's been no official report of what happened on the field. Two, that there was whipping and mocking going on targeted towards black people. That wasn't taking place either. So now you have the cheerleaders. We're left to the cheerleaders. But that's not stopping Senator Lisa Cutter, for instance. She's elevating the issue. She's ready to talk to other legislators, state school board members. She's elevating this from her role. She doesn't even represent either of these districts. She's out there in Jefferson County. So this thing's spinning up that there's somehow rampant racism taking place there. Two of the three claims so far seem to have been debunked, according to investigations into this, and yet they're going to continue to drive forward. We'll have to see what the cheerleader said, but already from the original reporter, out of three of the claims regarding blatant racism that took place at this football game, to have been debunked.
1: Yeah, now, with the football incident, I see it a little bit differently than you do. Now, I'm not coming to a conclusion that there were racial epithets that were said on the field, but were there insults that were said? Oh, heck yeah. Absolutely. 110%. I'll put money down. Yeah. I'll put money down, and especially on a football field. Do I think that one of the players from Lou High said to a Sand Creek player, I'm going to send you back home, boy? Yes. Do I think that's absolutely possible? Yes. Do I think they had a prejudicial response before that? No. I don't see that so far, but can I see insults back and forth? Yes. There are going to be, especially inside of football and in high school, when you are representing your colors, they're absolutely going to be insults. And as Jeff outlined, yes, I played high school and college sports. During high school, a lot more insults that were done and a lot more making fun of who you were playing. I remember when we had to take the field against Smoky Hill High School, red and green. Oh, you better believe there were a whole bunch of Christmas insults that we had. We had those planned. We game planned those on the bus riding over there. Were they racially motivated? No, not at all. But were we absolutely going to taunt them based on those things? Yes. Yes, you were. And there's a different degree of that happening in high school football because there's a little more machismo involved there. So I see the stay down, I'm going to send you back home, boy? Yes, I can see that. But would I be surprised if you said both teams said it? No. I would be surprised, though, to hear the Rachel Epith that's been attributed to the high kids.
2: And if there's complaints there, then file the complaints and let the investigation happen. But what's happening is this has kicked off, and there's a group of folks out there that see racism everywhere. I mean, they do. There's one guy from Colorado Springs who's going through the racial makeup of the hiring of the staff right now.
1: Oh, geez.
2: At Lutheran to try to make his argument that it's a racist school. And nowhere in their analysis, for instance, is there any consideration for the fact that this is a school that sends at least a dozen missionary trips around the world to places like Uganda, South Africa, and others to serve those communities. They've made up their mind that this is somehow a racist school. They're picking apart everywhere they possibly can to try to beat it up, ignoring counter arguments to it. For instance, that they're providing scholarships, training their kids to serve communities around the world, to go to places like Vietnam, Taiwan, Uganda, South Africa, not to mock those communities, but to be on the ground and serve those communities. That's the heart of this institution. Totally ignored in these critiques, in this article, in what Senator Lisa Cutter's trying to do. They see racism where there's no racism, and they're going to demean an institution in the meantime. And it should be confronted. All right, feel free to give us a call, 303-696-1971. Text us on the Dan Kaplis Law Text line at 720-819-5115. 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
0: Busy highways here. Good Monday morning. Slow on I-70 in or out of Aurora. Couple of problems. Eastbound 70 at Peña Boulevard. Crash in the two left lanes. Back to 270. At least a 10-minute delay on eastbound 70. Westbound 70 jammed up. Starting to move better. Had a crash at Peoria. That is cleared out. Lanes open. Also had a big problem south on I-25 at Thornton Parkway. All lanes open there. With traffic, I'm Susan Phelan.
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2: Along the front lines, front range, this is the Jeff and Bill Show. We hear both sides. KRDO reporting Sand Creek High School students allege racism from Lutheran High School students. It's got Senator Lisa Cutter all worked up. She doesn't even represent these districts out in Jefferson County running for a county commissioner, but she's going to look into it. And the executive director of the school emailed parents last night, debunking a lot of it, at least from my perspective, two of the three claims at this point. One, that there was racist activity that was taking place on the field. There's been no official report from the other team about this at all. And then two, that there were boys in the stand with belts whipping each other and making claims that they were going to whip the students, or they were Harriet Tubman or whatever. And those three students weren't even from Lutheran, and they were running around whipping each other. So it doesn't stop the original claim. The original claim was that there was blatant racism, and that the same person that made these claims, that there were three prayers at the beginning, two of which were summoning evil. By the way, I did find it interesting that the person who's made these claims is a bit of a social media influencer.
1: This is interesting. And you're talking about this off the air, and I think we should walk through this a little bit because there are some questions here.
2: Yeah, well, she's on video every day. She does this like little like video kind of every single day. So she's not
1: she's not camera shy.
2: Camera shy. Perfect. Exactly. Thank you. And in this case, there is not any footage that's been released. Not one piece of footage on the treatment, yet blatant racism throughout the football game. So much so that Lisa Cutter is now working with state board people to deal with this. Are you kidding me? Now, there's no video yet on this?
1: And I think that is a fair critique when we're talking about what happened. Now, we can say the influencer may not have caught the incidents on camera, but I would assume that the influencer might have caught the adults talking to the officials. That's the one that I would love to see the video of. That if there was going to be video, I don't expect you to catch that moment where someone is being verbally accosted or racially abused, but I would expect you to see the adult in the situation march over to the official that is wearing the Lou High shirt, jacket, hat, whatever it is, but that authority figure on site. And when that talk is going on, to at least film it. Or if you went and talked to an official, there's one person there that says they did talk to an official, that maybe there'd be some video there. I would think at that point, the influencer, just based on how they're wired, would pull out their phone. I think that is a fair critique, and it would, for me, focus on the adults talking to the adults.
2: Yeah.
1: That's the video that it should be the easiest and most obvious to capture if you're an influencer.
2: The other question I have, and the 7997's got a great point on this. I'm a 1997 alum of Denver Lutheran High School. I had a lot of teachers and administrators as teachers or even classmates 30 years ago that would give you the shirt off their back. If it happened, it was probably just a handful of trouble causers, as is the case in nearly any story anywhere. Plus, it's 2026 and no video? I don't believe it happened, they write. The other thing I raise about all this is, have you ever met Lutherans?
1: Like, oh, yeah.
2: There's like a category of rabble-rousers, okay, along the Christian spectrum here. And Lutherans are down on the side closer to the Episcopalians and Methodists than they are the rabble-rousing Christian Nationalist Presbyterians, which I happen to be of, right? Like, yeah. I'm naturally a rabble-rouser. But Lutherans are like the decaf coffee version of Christians there. They're about as easygoing as you get. So to be making the claims that they did, that this event was just rampant racism from beginning to end with, you know, in constant taunting on the field, cheerleaders whipping in the stands. Like, it's so overblown that I sit there going, like, and no video right now at this point. I'm having a hard time believing it. Jay, we'll get to you in just a second. We're just up against a break. Feel free to join the conversation, 303-696-1971. Text us on the Dan Kaplis Law Text line, 720-819-5115. 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
0: Busy highways here. Good Monday morning. Slow on I-70 in or out of Aurora. Couple of problems. Eastbound 70 at Penney Boulevard. Crash in the two left lanes. Back to 270. At least a 10-minute delay on eastbound 70. Westbound 70 jammed up. Starting to move better. Had a crash at Peoria. That is cleared out. Lanes open. Also had a big problem south on I-25 at Thornton Parkway. All lanes open there. With traffic, I'm Susan Feeling.
8: Foundations of Freedom, a look at America's founding principles and the leaders who shaped our nation.
9: Ronald Reagan believed freedom was more than a political system or a set of laws. In 1988, he said, "Freedom describes the God-given condition of the human soul." For Reagan, liberty was not something government created. It was something government was called to respect and to protect. That idea sits at the heart of the American experiment. Our rights do not come from rulers, institutions, or political majorities. They belong to us by nature and by God. And when we understand freedom that way, our responsibility becomes clearer. Government may protect liberty. Laws may preserve it, but neither can give us what was never theirs to grant. Freedom begins with the recognition that human dignity and liberty come before government, not from it.
10: Ah, retirement. 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Are you ready? 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
2: All along the front range, this is the Jeff and Bill Show, where you hear both sides. We're talking allegations from parents at Sand Creek High School, or at least a parent at Sand Creek High School, that Lutheran High School football game was just full of racism. She says that it was a field full of trash humans, trash hiding behind the cross. There was racism taking place on the field, racism in the stands, racism in the bathroom. And investigations so far from the administration has debunked at least two of the three, that there was racism on the stands and that the kids in the were not racist at all. And there's no racism on the field. There's no complaint that's come from the players on the field. Let's go to the phone lines. Jay, Colorado Springs. Good morning, Jay. You're on with Jeff and Bill.
1: Yeah, good morning.
15: Hey, good morning. This term is used quite a bit, quite frequently now, particularly, I think, on the left. But I guess I have two questions. The first would be, how then, in a contemporary setting, is racist being defined, according, I guess, to, you know, it's a subject among you guys this morning, how you guys would define it. And then secondly, corrective actions would be taken that are positive in light of that definition. So how would you define racism in the current political environment? And then based on that, in other words, rather than just, you know, people accusing others of being racist, and labeling them and judging them, what corrective actions can be taken? I know DEI is probably one of the popular ones, but in light of the current definition, in other words, in light of contemporary definition of racism, first of all, how is that defined? And then secondly, what corrective actions can be taken in light of that?
2: Jay, Colorado Springs, I appreciate the call. Well, clearly, if there was racist statements made, like, you know, I'm going to send or stay down N-word, or like they said, allegedly the cheerleader said, you know, Harriet Tubman, go back to the slave ship. Those are racist statements, and they should be condemned. And if students were engaging those, they should be punished. I don't think there's any problem with that. What I'm having problems with is this notion that it was an entire field of trash humans, that this was somehow an overwhelmingly racist experience. I just don't believe that to be true. And right now, the investigation has deemed two of the three claims that were made by this parent to not be at least viable. You know, that could change, I guess. But now you have a state senator that's jumping on it and wants the State Board of Education to investigate. It seems overblown in my mind. And this school is not training its students to be racist. It's just not. It's sending its kids on mission trips, and it's teaching them that racism is sinful.
16: A couple of crashes in the drive. Slow traffic heading out to Aurora. Backed up on eastbound 70. The problem is a crash on eastbound 70 at Peña Boulevard, blocking the two left lanes. Backed up toward 270. That's about a 10-minute delay. Southbound I-25, down past Thornton Parkway. A new problem. That's in the left express lane. And a crash on the end of the ramp from Federal onto westbound 76. With traffic, I'm Susan Thielen.
17: I'm Eileen Laubacher, veteran and mom of five. I know balancing a household budget has never been harder. Groceries and utilities cost more, and gas prices are making even the drive to work break the bank. Meanwhile, our taxpayer dollars are being wasted in D.C. They're defunding our hospitals, they won't take care of sick veterans, but they have money for handouts to the corporations that fund their campaigns and a bloated bureaucracy that's putting money in their pockets, not ours. The national debt has grown to over $40 trillion. Lauren Boebert has voted for all of it. Like the rest of them, she's run up the tab for herself and her donors while we're left with just another bill we can't afford. I spent 34 years in the Navy, learning to solve problems and be accountable for results. The type of common sense that we deserve representing us in Washington. I'm Eileen Laubacher, candidate for U.S. Congress, and I approve this message. Because if Colorado families have to work within a budget, Washington should too. 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
0: All along the front range, this is the Jeff and Bill Show, where you hear both sides. Women across the internet posting, I am Jane Doe, in solidarity with a Cornell University student suing seven fraternity members over 2024 sexual assault allegations. With TikTok videos viewed more than 5.2 million times on Friday, the movement has emerged after a journalist attempted to identify the accuser on Monday. New York Governor Kathy Hochul has appointed Attorney General Letitia James to oversee the investigation, stating the accuser was failed by people and institutions with the obligations to protect her. Governor Hochul vowed Friday to close the loophole in state law regarding voluntary intoxication and consent, while the accuser's lawyer says she remains under siege from online sleuths seeking her identity, writes Ground News. A 2025 Cornell University survey found 35% of undergraduate women reported non-consensual sexual contact since arriving on campus, up from 20%. What do we need to do about this? Who do you hold accountable? Billy and I will discuss coming up, but first, the news.
2: Blake Olson, news and comment.
3: 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Our top story, President Trump is in Nebraska later today as the midterm gobbledygook draws nearer. He's slated to speak to supporters at a rally in Grand Island, where he'll appear alongside Republican Senator Steve Ricketts as his campaign for re-election continues. Over the weekend, the president headlined a rally in Ohio, where he claimed that if Democrats gain power in November, the country will see the worst inflation in U.S. history. The Supreme Court kicks off their new term today with several high-profile cases coming up first. The High Court will hear arguments in a case out of Colorado that centers on whether lawsuits seeking to hold fossil fuel companies responsible for climate change can move forward in state courts. Also to be considered Monday is whether federal courts have the authority to review disputes involving veterans' benefits. Boulder County crews are still searching for a possible crashed aircraft near El Dorado Springs Park. Officials were contacted by the U.S. Air Force after they received a beacon alert from the area. Crews are asking people to stay away from the area as the search continues. Officials say it's such a remote and rugged area that recovery could be a challenge, and crews will have to hike into the area where the beacon came from and where it came in. Dennis Hastert, who served as House Speaker from 1999 to 2007, has passed away at the age of 84. Russia is monitoring around 200 people due to possible exposure to plague. The White House told Axios they are following the reports and related quarantines in Russia. Russian officials say a woman who was an employee at an anti-plague research institute has died from an unspecified form of the disease. Broncos at the Niners on Sunday, fourth quarter, just under 2.5 to go in the game. Broncos were trailing 17-14. The Niners had the ball on 2nd and 8 from their own 44.
4: Like they have today, they trailed it one time by 11. 2nd down and 8. Purdy, they get by Williams, they dump it off, it's Kittle. Oh, look at, there he goes! Kittle on the move! Hufanga will chase him! That is 6, what a play!
3: That was the huge play for the Niners. Kind of broke the Broncos. They fought hard, but the Broncos lose it in the end, 24-14. Pat Surtain and Riley Moss, corners. They had to leave the game in the first half, and Pat Bryant also had to leave, injured receiver. Undefeated Chiefs hand the Raiders their first loss of the season in a big AFC West game as well. CU Buffs defense came to play on Saturday. Very impressive, but Deion didn't have his special teams prepared. And backup quarterback Isaac Wilson, he threw three interceptions in his first start this season. Tough position against number 11 Texas Tech, and they took advantage of all the dysfunction in Boulder. 29-7, the final. Defensive, I think as a linebacker, actually picked off a pass in the end zone. Didn't have to do anything but catch it and a touchdown. I don't know if I've seen that, actually. So a big play by Texas Tech in the end, and they win it. CU is off for 2 weeks, basically a week from last Saturday. 2 weeks from last Saturday, they will take on Utah at Folsom. In Fort Collins, CSU defensive coordinator Tyson Summers, he was fired during their game with Oregon State on Saturday night. Summers is no longer with the football program. Head coach Jim Mora let him go. I don't think it was a pretty sight as he walked away and left the stadium with the Rams down 14-0 in the first quarter en route to a 56-26 blowout by Oregon State. Mora is known to just get in to the sides of his assistants and coordinators. He kind of has a history of that. Not easy guy to work with if you're a coordinator. 62 in the spring, 64 in Denver. 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In the Springs, this is where you hear both sides. We are the Jeff and Bill Show.
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5: Good morning, everyone, along the Colorado Front Range. Well, it doesn't get more streamlined than this. Strong high pressure is firmly established across much of the Rocky Mountain West. That ridge is anchored over southwest Utah, spreading a lot of warm, unseasonably dry conditions across the Front Range, Denver down to Colorado Springs. There will be a fragmented trough cutting into that ridge tonight and Tuesday that should provide the foothills to the west a few showers later in the day Tuesday. Temperatures across the Front Range, Denver area should hit the mid-80s. Colorado Springs will hit the lower 80s. Lows tonight will be middle and upper 50s. Sunny today, clear overnight. Then we'll be fairly uniform for temps Tuesday. Mid-80s with sunny skies and lows in the mid-50s. Upper 70s and low 80s Wednesday through Friday. All looking dry on the plains with lows falling into the mid-50s and skies clear. Have a great Monday. This is meteorologist Don Watzel.
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0: All along the Front Range, this is the Jeff and Bill Show, where you hear both sides. 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All right, we've probably heard of the Cornell 7 right now. A former Cornell student identified as Jane Doe has alleged that 7 Chi Phi fraternity members drugged and raped her in October of 2024. Her civil lawsuit filed last month brought renewed attention to the case. These remain allegations. Some defendants' attorneys deny any wrongdoing. There's questions over Cornell's disciplinary response. Reported outcomes include 2 expulsions, suspensions, and lesser sanctions. Cornell also barred the fraternity chapter from the campus. They have do not say that all 7 were found responsible for rape. I think there were 4 that were involved in the actual activity that evening, but others that were found to face some disciplinary actions and sanctions. No charges were ever filed in the reporting reviewed. On October 1st, Governor Kathy Hochul's appointed Attorney General Letitia James as special prosecutor. Billy, I don't know if you saw this, but there's already concerns because when you're a special prosecutor, you have to remain impartial. And Letitia James has made Facebook posts indicating that she believes the woman in this case. So Letitia James may end up having to recuse herself as a special prosecutor in light of this. The president of Cornell over the weekend pledging greater transparency, is supporting the independent review, and is reassessing fraternities and sororities. ABC News reported Saturday that records show Cornell police offered information about additional interviews in November of 2024, but the district attorney's office declined to review material beyond the woman's 6-page statement before deciding against charges. ABC has also reported that an initial police account explicitly described a reported rape, language absent from the condensed statement sent to prosecutors. This complicates a simple Cornell withheld everything narrative. What I'm intrigued with, Bill, in all this, there's so many different avenues. One, I've read portions of the initial report of that night. I think, and I've run into this with law enforcement before, you can believe somebody is guilty, but then getting 12 unanimous convictions beyond a reasonable doubt, I think, was part of the calculations that the district attorney made in this, because there's elements, particularly text messages in there, that indicate that everything that was done that night was not against her will, that she was she showed up to meet with a boy and then it kind of escalated, and there may have been things that were absolutely against her will that people should be held accountable for, but it's going to make it hard to prove beyond a reasonable doubt. I think that's part of the calculation in this. Secondly, I find it intriguing just socially out there in our society that women in these situations can point to alcohol and drugs and say that because of the influence of those, that they were not in the right frame of mind to be able to consent. And then at the same time, men are held accountable as if they're completely sober, even if they take alcohol and drugs. So men, you must be held accountable for all the decisions you make, no matter if you're on alcohol and drugs. And yet, in this case, victim, it can be a way to get out of consent because of the consumption of alcohol and drugs. And then I go into what the heck is happening on college campuses. I mean, if you read the description, which is far too graphic to be able to describe on this radio program, I wouldn't for the life of me send my daughter into these situations. Are you kidding me? Like, these guys are like hyenas. They're like animals that are just pouncing on prey. Why in the world would I want my daughter in that type of circumstance? So what's happening on college campuses? How do you maintain culpability when you have drugs and alcohol in this situation? Can she be clearly convicted? So much to explore here. Bill, your thoughts on this case?
1: Yeah, there are a couple of things. One, in my mind, time is going to be the greatest barrier to getting any of this prosecuted at all because of the amount of time that has gone on. Both people's memories and also real-time evidence is pretty much gone at this point. So that's going to be tough. The other part that I've got inside of this, I understand the critique about if we're going to say that the woman can't consent plied with drugs and alcohol, then, you know, what about the guys? Well, I don't think that's necessarily as good of an argument, because then does that mean the guys are in the right frame of mind to actually give consent or to be asking these questions? And if they're not, then I do believe there's culpability there. Just like there's culpability if you are not a sober enough driver, but you grab the keys and make the decision to drive, then that's on you. Same thing here. If you are not in the right mind in which you can reasonably ask someone for permission and consent and then continue, for me, it's the same thing as being drunk and getting behind that car and getting behind the wheel. You have made a decision in which you do not have the capacity to say yes or no. And so it's just as much on you as it is on the other person. This is two people. And so I don't find that as persuasive as others. The other is that I think in this story,
0: I'm going to press you on that a little bit, because in this case,
1: yeah,
0: let's say, yeah, you're drunk and you get behind the wheel. You got in the car. You made the decision. You put the keys in the ignition.
1: Yep.
0: And you drove. You should be held responsible for the decisions you make. Yet in this case, this woman's not held responsible at all for the decision she made. It wasn't like she was kidnapped and taken to this fraternity. She walked up the door. And according to the text messages, she was interested in hooking up with at least one of the guys. So she made decisions to be there. She made decisions to engage in sexual activity. Yet somewhere along the line, that changed. And the boys are going to be held accountable, and yet the girl who showed up at the door is going to be treated entirely as a victim.
1: Well, the question is this. If someone walks into a fraternity or a sorority and agrees to have sex with one person in that building, does she agree to have sex with everybody in the building?
0: Fair point.
1: And that's kind of what you have inside this story.

0: participate in this sexual activity? Did she advocate for it? And this is, again, I'm good at inelegant and blunt analogies that don't always fit. But when we've seen the porn stars do this for publicity, etc., they've all asked, and they have set up a time, and they've asked for multiple guys, and there's been a response, and there's been a list, and I see none of that kind of thing going on. And so if at some point she decides to have sexual encounter with one or two of the guys, I don't think that opens the door for everybody else. And it's an invitation that did not come from her, from what we have in evidence so far, but it's an invitation that was sent out by the fraternity. That, to me, creates a change in the encounter. And the encounter can change. And you can go from consent to non-consensual. That just because, and that's the idea, is just because the person agrees to have sex with one person in that building, she's not agreeing to have sex with everybody in the building. And that's regardless of the building you walk into. And that's the problem I have here, is that just because she said yes to one person or two doesn't mean she said yes to everybody.
1: Did you see the text messages among the fraternity guys?
0: I saw a few, but not a lot of them.
1: I saw it. They're disgusting.
0: Oh, yeah, absolutely.
1: They're disgusting.
0: Yes, absolutely. Yes.
1: Is there I say this as a Christian man because I look at those and go, we're so clearly outside the bounds of what a Christian man should be with how they seize that opportunity, right? Like you mentioned, they're inviting guys to come in and they're like, heck yeah.
0: Yeah, exactly.
1: I've always said that Christianity is an important check on masculinity because I believe men without those types of guardrails are just wildly sexual characters and would seize any opportunity they could. And Christianity channels that into one person in a lifelong committed relationship with controls on it, that you're building a family together. Like, it's a restraint on all that. But I went to a college that had single sex dorms, floors. There were only some days that boys and girls could intermingle. There were curfews. If you were caught with a closed door with somebody of the opposite sex, you were either suspended or expelled. It felt to me like the Christian college better understood the male-female dynamic and tried to put in important distinctions. But I look at those text messages, I look at the original report by the woman, and I just go, what the heck? Is a college this big of a free-for-all? And if you're a parent, why would you send your kid to this type of situation? What do you think, Bill?
0: Yeah, I can see a lot of that. And the problem that I have is it's hard being the father of both boys and girls because, and you and I have this experience, you see two different things. Correct. And what you're looking for and what you're expecting with the boys is different than what you're expecting with the girls. And you try to teach both of them to have the best behavior. But it comes down to, and I've had the conversation with my daughters, that you have to understand there's a whole hell of a lot more responsibility placed on you, and it's done unfairly in these type of relationship and sexual situations. Because before my daughters have the ability to drive or vote, I have to talk to them about how they behave around other people. I have to talk to them. Eventually, when you do start drinking, you can't leave your drink unattended. You have to talk. Who you're talking to online? Who you're interacting with? You got to make sure that if you're meeting this person, you can't meet them alone in some area. Do people know where you are? And then I had to explain to them that if something happens, that while it can be very unfair, some of the first questions that are going to be asked is, well, what was she wearing? How much did they drink that night? Did they say no? Did they agree to go to this person's house? How many other people have they done this with? That there's a whole lot of questions about you that are asked that are not asked about the alleged assailant. And it's not fair, but that's how our society is wired.
1: But don't you believe that the way we've built our society right now, that the notion of just cons-

0: consent alone, and I'm not saying I want to get rid of consent,
1: yeah.
0: but that consent alone is wildly weak at actually protecting women. Because at this point, like you just mentioned, all right, well, did your dress lead to consent? When did you say yes? How many guys were there? Did you walk home with, like, and it becomes almost like this mathematical formula where we're like, well, okay, well, it leans a little bit. That's 51% consent. Therefore, the, whereas the Christian worldview is this is reserved for marriage, right? You're supposed to go to college to study. I know you got lots of hormones, rage, and all that stuff, but your sexual activity is channeled into marriage for the purpose of raising a family. Like, that to me structurally seems so much stronger at protecting both male and female than this, like, bizarre equation that we came up with as to whether or not there was consent, kind of not consent, 51% consent, all that stuff. It just seems to me like we're failing both men and women by allowing consent to be really the only guardrail out there as to whether or not it's qualified sexual activity.
1: I understand where you are. I hate doing this. What about the idea of marital rape that up until a couple of decades ago in our society, it was basically viewed as if you got married, the man can then take it whenever he wants. And so when we talk about the idea of consent, we at one point in our society said that once you enter into what you talked about, that very valuable and sacred marital relationship, then the woman no longer has any consent. And that was legal in our country. It's changed since, well, I want to say mid-90s, early 2000s. I don't know exactly. But
0: that's why I said consent alone.
1: Yeah.
0: Right? So I'm not, I specifically say I'm not getting rid of consent. I'm not saying because you get married, you get to take and plunder whatever you want. Consent's obviously important. My critique, though, is popular culture out there has said basically do whatever you want so long as there's consent. And you go, well, that creates a lot of problems. Like you just laid out that if that's the only barrier that we really care about as a culture, well, then it gets mathematically complicated very quickly. Like, you know, how much did you have to drink? Was there roofies in there? I don't know. How much were you dressed? Did you say yes to this and not yes to this? Whereas I think culturally it's healthier to, yes, include consent. Of course, always. You shouldn't be raping in a marriage. But to, as a culture that believes sexual activity should take place in a marriage exclusively, it has better outcomes overall.
1: Yeah, and universally, yeah, probably I can get there. But we know that over the course of society, even hundreds and thousands of years ago, sex was not reserved only for marriage, and that it wasn't always awful outside of, and it wasn't always wonderful and procreative inside of. So that's why I have a hard time with black and whites. I don't do black and whites.
0: Yeah.
1: Again, I do not like black and whites. And so that's why I have a hard time with this.
0: But to Breadman's point, like here we are now in a situation where the girl's snorting ketamine off the dude's body. And we're sitting here trying to calculate as to whether or not that's consent or not. Dude's not wearing any clothes. And he's getting ketamine sniffed off his body by a woman that seems to willingly be wanting to do. Okay. So, all right. So, it's like that meme of the guy with the little red strings everywhere. Like we're trying to figure out what actually qualifies as consent. I'm just going, looking at the entire situation going, I sure as hell wouldn't want my kids in that situation on either side.
1: Yeah.
0: Boy or girl. I don't want them in either of that. I'm looking at the guys going, you sound like a bunch of disgusting pigs texting each other to come up and seize what you can, because at least the woman seems to have given a little bit of consent. So take, gentlemen, and feast. Women, on the other hand, going, what the crap? You got multiple guys in there. Like, that's not good for your soul. You know that. And you've been put in this situation where you come out of it. And this woman clearly has regret from that night, so that's not good. So I'm looking broadly at both those situations going, shoot, I don't want my kids involved in any of that. And then what has college become? I mean, that's disgusting activity. I'm not sending either of my kids to that. If that's what, not just the college down the street, one of the most elite universities in America is doing.
1: This is the crazy part. Of the entire story that came out, the fact this was happening and the elite college at the level that it was the least surprising thing to me. That was the thing I expected the most. The entire scenario and how it was laid out, to me, while I was shocked, while it disturbed me, while I feel for everybody that is involved in this situation on different levels because of their level of responsibility and culpability, the one thing that did not shock me was the fact it happened and how it happened.
0: Why is that?
1: That was the most predictable thing I could have
0: seen.
1: Is that like
0: the Epstein file impact, basically?
1: Yeah. It's because I have seen people that behave this way. I have been around people that have been in parties where things go this strange and weird. I know people, and I have had personal experience of things at parties getting absolutely crazy. Nothing at this level, but I have seen a lot of really weird things, and I know a lot of really strange things that have happened to other people. And this is at universities, and we've talked about it on the show before, that one of the things that I say is a truism going through college is everyone at the end of college has at least one story of, I can't believe I got so drunk and this happened. And usually the end of that story is nothing good that you would want to have any pictures, video, or any stories about in the news. And everybody's story rises to a different level of embarrassment and regret, but every person I know has at least one of those.
0: And I understand there's a youthful discretion that takes place, but I think we need to revisit what the point of college is, why we are racking our kids with debt, and this notion that, and I'm not saying you shouldn't have any fun in college, shouldn't cut loose or anything like that, but it's become this like weird in-between world where your parents aren't really around anymore, so no one's holding you accountable to anything, and everything's kind of provided for you, right? You have all this food. You're going to eat better in college than you will at the rest of your life because there's just so much food always available. There's so much little responsibility. Have you seen these food dorms these days, or the
1: oh yeah,
0: eating,
1: I know,
0: dining,
1: yeah,
0: halls?
1: Yeah.
0: It's ridiculous. They're basically getting 5-course meals. And then you have the tiniest amount of responsibility out there. You really just have to make sure you maintain your grades. That's really all. You're not trying to provide all this stuff. It's become a weird little season of life that I'm not sure is helping our kids prepare to become adults anymore. Feel free to give us a call, 303-696-1971. Text us on the Dan Kaplis Law Text line, 720-819-5115. All right, folks, let's talk the gun room. 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
2: on kind of a tough Monday commute. We're still feeling the effects of a lot of problems we've had out here out west on C-470, heading westbound up towards I-70. We've got a crash that's backing up traffic past Alameda, and we've had a second accident coming out of Thornton, southbound near the parkway. Now this one's in the left two lanes. The other accident was actually on the right side, but we're still tied up as you're coming down through that stretch. We're still seeing quite a bit of volume to the east on I-70. Had two accidents around Pena and Peoria. They're clear, but again, it's very slow on that end of town too. With traffic, I'm Jonathan Steele.
0: Hey friends, Jeff Hunt here. 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
5: Foundations of Freedom, a look at America's founding principles and the leaders who shaped our nation.
6: Ronald Reagan believed freedom was more than a political system or a set of laws. In 1988, he said, "Freedom describes the God-given condition of the human soul." For Reagan, liberty was not something government created. It was something government was called to respect and to protect. That idea sits at the heart of the American experiment. Our rights do not come from rulers, institutions, or political majorities. They belong to us by nature and by God. And when we understand freedom that way, our responsibility becomes clearer. Government may protect liberty. Laws may preserve it, but neither can give us what was never theirs to grant. Freedom begins with the recognition that human dignity and liberty come before government, not from it.
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0: All along the Front Range, this is the Jeff and Bill Show, where you hear both sides. Billy and I are talking about the Cornell 7. It was a terrible situation that took place. Even if it was consensual, I'm sorry. In my mind, it's terrible. Like, it's almost like something you saw out of the Greek early days of the church. Just total debauchery. And I've got questions as to what we're doing on college campuses these days, whether or not we're actually preparing students well, saddling them with all this debt so they could go after and having threesomes. Like, what? Why? What is happening? And I know I sound a little bit like David Spade in PCU, But it seems to me like the Jeremy Piven, it's gone a little too far. Like, this has just become outright debauchery. I know you wanted to have fun in college, but this seems to be going too far. And then who do you hold accountable in these situations? And Billy, I feel like I've watched the stories develop enough that I'm not sure that the boys will be held accountable. I don't know about the lawsuit, because that's a totally different thing. Letitia James seems to have already kind of disqualified herself, so I don't know if that where that's going to go, because as a special prosecutor, special investigator, she has to remain neutral. And she's already made claims saying that she believes women and standing up with women and all that other stuff. But then I've heard things to the effect, I think this was in Ground News, 35% of undergraduate women report non-consensual sexual contact. A third?
1: Yeah.
0: Yeah,
1: that seems reasonable.
0: So one, you can absolutely blame the guys and go, "Whoa, you guys are a whole bunch of freaks." But if we want to shut this down today, don't go home with a dude.
1: Well, here's the thing: is the unwanted sexual contact can be on a gradient scale.
0: Yeah.
1: And that could be everything from some dude coming up and grabbing your butt to grabbing your boobs to trying to kiss you to, I mean, you could easily be at a house party or a bar and a dude could come over, grab your hand and start leaning in, trying to kiss you, or come up just behind you and start kissing you on the neck. That's unwanted sexual contact. And that, so there is this gradient scale. And I absolutely believe that one third of women have had a guy in some case of sobriety or lack thereof, come up, grab, proposition, try something. Yeah, that seems 100% reliable.
0: I think that happens in the library, though.
1: Not as much, but at times, yeah. Yes, yes.
0: I'm not saying it won't ever happen in the library, but if dudes are being creeps at bars, don't go to the bars.
1: Well, here's the question, though. Why is it, if dudes are being creeps at the bars, don't go to the bars? Why isn't the solution, why don't the dude stop being creeps? Why is that not the solution?
0: Both but there's part of me that goes, have you ever met a frat guy? Like, these guys are creeps.
1: Oh,
0: well,
1: yeah.
0: Try to get that out of the guy. Yes, 100%. I'm not saying that these guys just get a green light. But don't put yourselves in bad situations either. Stay away from these guys. Go to the libraries and study for your darn chemistry test. And avoid the horrible places where these guys congregate. Those guys shouldn't be acting like that either.
1: And that's the problem that I have when we get into this idea of, you know, the consent and the behavior, as we outlined before. You sit down as the father of a daughter and spend a hell of a lot of time talking to them about the dangers of the men around them in all sorts of variety of locations. And we as a society in these situations, in my mind, do not hold the men to a higher standard. That it's all about the women better be aware. The women better be careful, because men, you're predators. And while this is unfair, but I'm going to do it because the opportunity is there. It's totally unfair, Jeff, and I'm just surprising you with this. While this is unfair, this is why I push back on some of the transgender bathroom debate, because at the core, it's about predatory males, not the trans females doing something. The fear is based on the regular-looking dudes and their experience with the regular-looking dudes.
0: Yeah, look, I think they don't want guys in the bathroom because of that. But what if we as a society, to those guys out there, rather than just saying, hey, guys, go to the bar, have fun, hit on the girls, consent's the only thing that's required, and make sure it's 51%, because if the girls kind of says consent, then no, you got to navigate. How about we just tell the guys, you have sex in marriage. That's where it is. You have to get married, and you have to build a family, and you want expectations on men, set them much higher than just make sure there's consent. Set that expectation that you are called by God to be a husband and father. And there's certain activities that come with that. One is that you're not out there sleeping around with anybody you possibly can. Two, that you treat women with respect. that you're going to become one body, one flesh, that there is, and in fact, as the Bible says, you are called so much to give up your life for your wife. How about we set that expectation? Because that's the biblical expectation. I think our society would be better served if we went that far. All right, let's go to the phone lines. Arnie Littleton, good morning. Arnie, you're on with Jeff and Bill.
1: Yeah, good morning.
10: Hey, Jeff, I got a question for you. Where did you go to school?
0: Went to Westmont College, Santa Barbara, California.
10: I thought somebody said on the radio a while back that you went to Virginia Tech.
0: No. No, I did go to, I did get a master's at George Washington University, but not Virginia. I went to a small Christian college that had, it was very strict on boys and girls, and frankly, I'm pretty thankful for it.
10: Well, I'm an older guy, and I'm talking like over the big 80, and I graduated from Virginia Tech, and I graduated in 65. When Virginia Tech, when I went there, was an all-military college. And unfortunately, some idiot president that we got from University of Kansas came in and changed that and made membership in the Corps of Cadets voluntary, which to me started a downhill slide. But we never had those kind of problems at Virginia Tech. Now, our cadet class of 16 squadrons plus band company and T company, which were all the athletes, we had just under 5,000 students. I went back there for my 50th reunion in 2014, and now the school has gone to 26,000, and people from all over the world are there. It is not the same place, but I can tell you the kind of stuff that goes on and happens today. We had no girls on campus. It was an all-boys thing. And the girl-affiliated school was over in called Radford in Radford, Virginia. So it was, you know,
0: and did you, have a sense, Arnie, that there was more respect for girls, that boys had more respect for girls back then?
10: Yeah.
0: And we expected that of men. We expected men to be chivalrous, to be thoughtful, to be protectors. Now we've just kind of turned them over to the sexual revolution, saying, do whatever feels good.
10: Well, and I'm one of the people that would get criticized all over the place for my view on some of this stuff. There should be no women on a Navy ship, for example, in my opinion, particularly on a submarine. More, an aircraft carrier is more like a city, 6,000 people Navy. And it's a mixture of men and women, and there should be no women in craft carriers, more like a city, 6,000 people Navy, and it's a mixture of men and women, and there should be no women in

0: I'm not saying that things didn't happen.
1: I got a question for you.
0: We did not have the same stuff happen at school.
1: Yeah, Arnie, why do you have such a low opinion of young men?
0: Just look around.
2: History.
1: Well, so it's a low opinion of young men, then, see, that's the thing is, if we assume, because what I'm hearing from you, Arnie, is that this is just how guys behave. Guys are just going to guy. And that women have to be worried about it, because if you put women in those situations, like on boats with guys, and there's not enough space, well, guys, of course, are going to act this way. What? Seriously? Is that the conclusion that we need to draw? Guys are just going to do this.
0: Yeah, well, one of the things is that most of the people in the military that get in trouble like that are going to be in the younger age group that go on board ships and submarines and stuff like that. But the same thing is true in the other services as well. Why do you think when they take people in, when they go through the recruiting thing, I just read a deal yesterday about the recruiting for the coming year, and the Air Force and the Space Force are way over. The Marine Corps has never had any problem. Why do you think they send those people to basic training for 13 or 14 weeks? It's to break down their attitudes about themselves and who they have been and make you become a killing machine, which is what their job is supposed to be. And so that's why I have a low opinion of the vast majority of people. I'm going to jump to another subject real quick.
2: Well, we got
0: to.
2: Sorry.
1: Yeah,
2: Arnie,
1: we got to run. I'm sorry.
2: We're up against the break.
1: We're up against the break here. I'm sorry, Arnie.
2: Thanks for the call.
1: Another day, man.
2: Arnie's line's open. 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
1: 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This is where we hear both sides, Jeff and Bill Show.
3: Yeah, we're looking pretty good now up to the north where we had those two crashes near the Thornton Parkway. Looks like everything is cleared out and the speeds are back on the high side. Yeah, we're seeing some slowing south coming into downtown through Spear. 270 both directions out of Commerce City, a little on the busy side. I-70 westbound approaching Colorado, leading over towards Brighton's a little sluggish. 225 looks pretty good. And south end of I-25 looks like speeds are on the high side. With traffic, I'm Jonathan Steele.
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1: All along the Front Range, this is the Jeff and Bill Show. We hear both sides. We're talking the Cornell rape lawsuit that's taking place out there. Let's go to the phone lines. Nick, Denver, good morning. Nick, you're on with Jeff and Bill.
0: Morning.
6: I know we're on a time constraint. Two quick comments. Let's bring back medieval chastity belts. And as far as the whole college system is concerned, from tenure to all the other stuff, it needs to be severely reined in because it's out of control. Tuition's out of control. Everything seems to be out of control.
1: And Nick, the change there was government funding. It really was. It came in,
6: exactly,
1: and it pushed it all up, and then you get the administrators. And these places are like country clubs now to compete.
6: Yes, they are. Yes, they are. Now, I don't believe we should go back to a monastic, you know, monastery-type situation, but that wouldn't be a bad idea. But it's just gotten completely out of control.
1: I do think that if we have more priests and more nuns, the world would be a better place. But I'm not even Catholic. Still think they would be better. Nick, Denver, thanks. I appreciate
0: it. Yeah, thanks.
1: Call.
0: I appreciate it.
1: 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Tomorrow, we're going to talk with a woman taking on Tom Sullivan in the state Senate. Can she win? Free up our Second Amendment rights. 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
7: Hey, we're still doing pretty well on the highways. Nothing new, really. There's one off-freeway crash that popped up out of the Westminster area at 70th and Sheridan. It looks like 270 continues to run kind of heavy out of Commerce City, both directions. I-70 West, Colorado to Brighton, and I-25 South coming into downtown from 58th. Through Spear, kind of bunched up in there, even 225 around the spillway. But south end I-25 is wide open. With traffic, I'm Jonathan Steele.
8: I'm Eileen Laubacher, veteran and mom of five. I know balancing a household budget has never been harder. Groceries and utilities cost more, and gas prices are making even the drive to work break the bank. Meanwhile, our taxpayer dollars are being wasted in D.C. They're defunding our hospitals, they won't take care of sick veterans, but they have money for handouts to the corporations that fund their campaigns and a bloated bureaucracy that's putting money in their pockets, not ours. The national debt has grown to over $40 trillion. years. Lauren Boebert has voted for all of it. Like the rest of them, she's run up the tab for herself and her donors while we're left with just another bill we can't afford. I spent 34 years in the Navy, learning to solve problems and be accountable for results. The type of common sense that we deserve representing us in Washington. I'm Eileen Laubacher, candidate for U.S. Congress, and I approve this message. Because if Colorado families have to work within a budget, Washington should too. Paid for by Eileen for Colorado.
3: Foundations of Freedom. A look at America's founding principles and the leaders who shaped our nation.
9: Ronald Reagan believed freedom was more than a political system or a set of laws. In 1988, he said, "Freedom describes the God-given condition of the human soul." For Reagan, liberty was not something government created. It was something government was called to respect and to protect. That idea sits at the heart of the American experiment. Our rights do not come from rulers, institutions, or political majorities. They belong to us by nature and by God. And when we understand freedom that way, our responsibility becomes clearer. Government may protect liberty. Laws may preserve it, but neither can give us what was never theirs to grant. Freedom begins with the recognition that human dignity and liberty come before government, not from it.
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16: The U.S. Supreme Court is starting its new term today. The High Court will hear arguments in a case out of Colorado that centers on whether lawsuits seeking to hold fossil fuel companies responsible for climate change can move forward in state courts. Also to be considered today is whether the federal courts have the authority to review disputes involving veterans' benefits. President Trump is visiting Nebraska today with the midterms just 1 month away. Over the weekend, he headlined a rally in Ohio where he claimed that if Democrats gain power in November, the country will see the worst inflation in U.S. history. Krista Pike's attorney says Tennessee's governor should commute her death sentence to a life sentence after the failed execution. Tammy Trujillo reports.
17: Stephen Farrell made the call on CNN's State of the Union, saying she's endured what he called a torturous attempt at executing her.
18: I think she has been put through some really, really bad mental torture and physical torture, and that at the very least, that deserves a commutation of her death sentence.
17: Farrell added that Pike remains in the hospital on a ventilator and is critically ill. Pike was set to be executed by lethal injection last week, but survived two rounds of the drugs and was hospitalized. Tennessee Governor Bill Lee said Saturday Prison Commissioner Frank Strada will resign after overseeing the failed execution. I'm Tammy Trujillo.
16: The Coast Guard is suspending its search for six people aboard a medical plane that vanished in the waters off New England. NBC's Stephanie Gosk reports the Boston-bound plane disappeared Saturday morning while flying from Bermuda, and crews later found debris about 20 miles off Nantucket.
19: In a statement, the Coast Guard writing, "We express our deepest condolences to the families and loved ones. The medical transport jet originated in Bermuda and was heading to Boston. It was carrying four Canadian nationals and two Bermudan citizens, including the patient and their son."
16: Latitude Air Ambulance says all six people unaccounted for are presumed to have died. The Coast Guard covered about 4,500 square miles in its search. I'm Chris Caraggio.
7: Yeah, we're still doing pretty well on the highways. Nothing new, really. There's one off-freeway crash that popped up out of the Westminster area at 70th and Sheridan. It looks like 270 continues to run kind of heavy out of Commerce City, both directions. I-70 West, Colorado to Brighton, and I-25 South coming into downtown from 58th through Spear. Kind of bunched up in there, even 225 around the spillway. But south end I-25 is wide open. With traffic, I'm Jonathan Steele. The
5: Denver weather.
20: Your Denver area forecast, sunny and very mild for today. Many areas along the Front Range will hit the middle 80s. Some upper 80s will be possible. Staying clear tonight with lows in the mid-50s. Might see a slight increase in the clouds along a broken trough in the foothills Tuesday, but we're keeping it dry along the I-25 corridor. Highs Tuesday in the mid-80s with lows middle and upper 50s. Right around the lower 80s come Wednesday and Thursday, remaining sunny and dry. Lows in the mid-50s. I'm meteorologist Don Watson.
21: Current temperature
22: 67 degrees.
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21: 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This is not a casino. Really? This is known as coverage. At least he wasn't called a blackface of white supremacy.
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28: The Alex Marlowe Show. I'm glad you're here, and I'm very glad it's a Monday, believe it or not. Did you guys have a good weekend? I did not have a good weekend. I will tell you that. I'll tell you why I did not have a good weekend. First of all, I was actually getting a little depressed by the news, which is very tough for me because I live in the news business and I generally have a pretty thick skin. You have to be editor-in-chief of Breitbart. You can't be a snowflake. I think that's part of the maybe job number one or maybe line number one, the job description. No snowflakes. But I was getting pretty depressed about some of the stories that we're seeing. Another story at the end of the weekend. Another Texas mother, millennial, white, killing her children. Every day feels like another one, another millennial white killing their children. And then the people rush to their defense on TikTok. And then there's all these false accusations and hoaxes that go around and they just get such velocity in the apps. I'm talking in particular TikTok, also Instagram's not much better. I was looking at a story that says we are all Jane Doe in the Cornell rape hoax. And I will give you that update. I have a big update on that coming up. I'll do that later in the show. 248,000 likes on this post. And I've seen a lot just like it. So not just people who are getting the false information and are consuming the false information, but 250,000 people allegedly, who knows how many are bots, how many are foreigners, how many are people who are just want to disrupt America's vibe, but people just clicking. Yeah, we're all Jane Doe now, even though when we get information, so much information that's come out that's indicated that she's completely altered her story and that she knew she was a bad, bad girl. And that's why she is accusing these people to try to save face because she was bad. She was naughty, very bad. And that's the issue there. And then I got the most horrific news imaginable, which is something that happened to me on yesterday, which is my beloved 14-year-old doggy Chip passed away. And I want to tell you the story of Chip because I find him to be inspiring, and I find it to be a beautiful thing, even though it's so simple. But he was a rescue dog, and I've always joked about how he was actually rescued from the loving family that would have adopted him the following weekend. But we rescued him in 2012, which was the year that my wife and I got married. It was also the year that she got into medical school, and we would move to Washington, D.C. the year after, and it was very good for us. It was a great, exciting time in our life. And he was also kind of a test from Mrs. Dr. Marlowe that she just brought him home. And we'd just been married, and she brought him home and said, this is our dog now. And I looked at him, and I went, okay, not so sure about that. But I know I'm getting quiz here that I need to accept this dog. And so we'd gotten a designer dog in the past, a purebred beagle, who is my beloved Jobin, just the greatest dog. And we're kind of used to getting dogs like that. We also got a purebred German shepherd. And but this dog was, I would describe him charitably as ugly hot. It's kind of like the Daniel Craig vibe from the James Bond. Is it hot? He was cute, but cute in like an ugly cute sort of way. You have to kind of stare at him, and then it dawns on you, oh yeah, he is cute. But that was the type of look that is just so endearing, and you just fall in love with him. And he was a true survivor, and he came with us on 2 cross country moves. We had other pets involved. He was with us with our 4 babies, all of them being born, and he was so lovely to the babies. And it was one of these things where he was helped with deteriorating to the point where I started to get the smaller bag of dog food, thinking like, well, why am I getting the huge bag? Because he was maybe 14 pounds. He was terrier chihuahua mix. So tiny little guy and maybe 14 pounds, soaking wet. And so I was getting like the 5-pound dog food bags. And I was thinking, this dog is just going to live forever. And then recently I went up and I bumped it up and I got the 14-pound dog, the 28-pound bag of dog food. And he made it through almost the entire bag. I got to say, there's a few crumbs at the bottom, but he was just the easiest boy. And even when he passed away yesterday, he died while the whole family was around. And I got to hold him one last time, and I got to bring the children around to say goodbye to him. And I actually, even better, I got to remove him from the house, and I was driving him towards the vet. He actually passed away in my arms on the way to the vet. And it was one of these things where it's such a beautiful little story about God and how he shines light on us in these very small little ways. And he's just a beautiful little dog, and I'm devastated to see him go. But I just find it to be so amazing that this little creature who should not have is appeared to be an accident. I don't even know how he found out his way into my life. But he did so, and then every step of the way, he was just a true comfort. And the fact that he even died naturally surrounded by people who love him is very inspirational, because that is not the norm in the animal kingdom. You guys might know this, that most animals don't get to go in that way. And the fact that he did, he was so courteous, he didn't even really interrupt the day. Like the day we kind of went about our business afterwards, everyone was crying their eyes out. But then everyone was able to, we went to grandmother's house. We had a dinner reservation. We made that. Like it was a, we got stuff done. He was that courteous and that sweet and that perfect. Never caused a single problem. He even, I'm going to withhold this story. Maybe I'll share a different time. I'm going long on this. But I just love this boy, and I wanted to honor him on the show, and the show is now in dedication to Chip, my beloved mutt. People say, when people reach out to me, they always like the personal stories. This is a personal one, and I just think it's a beautiful, tiny little story about a little dog who really just provided so much joy and comfort in a tumultuous time of my life. So RIP, Chipland Ronald Mutt. All right, big news from over the weekend that is positive, again, is the Brazil elections. Flavio Bolsonaro finishing first over Lula da Silva, who is a drunk and a radical and very old and loves Obama and hates Trump and hates America. And Bolsonaro is someone who is very pro-America and ran on a pro-America platform. And so he did not get enough votes to avoid a runoff against Lula. So there's going to be another month of this conversation. But the minor candidates are now out, and none of them got more than 3% of the vote. And most of the minor candidates were right leaning. So he's favored to win in the runoff. So that's a positive. And he ran on he's running ahead of his father, Bolsonaro, who was the president, I think, for two terms at least, and almost got assassinated and survived and was able to govern. And so this is a very cool thing that's happening, even though, you know, in America, we don't tend to do dynastic stuff until recently. We're starting to do that, but we tend to reject that stuff. But something that's happening in this family is there's either four or five Bolsonaros that are elected right now. So this will be the fifth or sixth Bolsonaro. And they're all very pro-Trump. They love America. They love Donald Trump. They love MAGA. And he's actually improving upon his father's vote total, which is very interesting because the left is on a huge losing streak in Latin America. A lot of people are pointing this out as connected to the USAID, where the Obama and Biden governments funneling money into Latin America leftist groups. I do think that that could be a factor. I don't know for sure. Is it correlation or causation? I don't know. But it is noteworthy that we cut off all this aid that was going overseas, or going, I guess you could theoretically not go overseas, but going to South and Latin America in order to try to prop up various NGOs, and it ended up just getting funneled into left-wing political culture there. So it's a big thing. So Bolsonaro, he's a family man. He is someone who had been accused of corruption and sexual deviancy, but he's actually a prude. So people acting like he was some sort of a party animal probably helped him. So really bad campaigning from Lula. And Lula, who is a lunatic, tried to run as an evangelical. I think that fell on deaf ears. And he is they tried to argue that Lula, who's a convicted felon, was another strong point here. But just remember that Obama loved Lula. And the Bolsonaros love Trump. And that is a cool thing. And this goes now, here is the run in terms of Latin America since 2024. Colombia has now had a left of center president lose. Peru, Chile, Bolivia, Costa Rica, Ecuador, and Honduras. And it is not a coincidence that Marco Rubio and Donald Trump, their State Department, has focused on trying to make our hemisphere, focus on our hemisphere, not fall into the China sphere, which is the intention of BRICS and all these other entities, to try to get China to have more influence in South America. We have fought back, and we're convincing people. And I think this is very heartening. And perhaps, could it be a sign of things to come, the same way Brexit was a sign of things to come in 2016? Could this be a sign of things to come for us in this midterm election? I don't know, but it is certainly good news to balance out some of all that horrible news. So one thing, though, with so much uncertainty right now, when there is a storm brewing on the seas, the smart captains have already locked into safe harbor. They've tucked in, protecting themselves. And that's what we got to be doing right now, because we don't know what's ahead of us, and there's so much confusion right now. And that goes for your savings. There are some rough seas ahead, and the national debt, as you know, has clipped $40 trillion. There's talks of rate hikes. They're probably coming. Global tensions are always very fraught. And then we've all had these tariff war conversations. And so one thing to do in this time is physical gold and silver, which has been battle tested for centuries. 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
0: Millions will vote soon, but do they really know the issues? Now, Rob Schmidt is on Newsmax tonight talking about the war for America's future. Rob Schmidt reveals that many Americans are embracing socialism, especially young people. Rob exposes the hidden dangers of socialism and its war on our freedom. He says the big media won't tell you the truth about President Trump and his real record. 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

0: 303-471-5150 and ask for the News Talk 710 KNUS special. 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

0: Millions will vote soon. But do they really know the issues? Now, Rob Schmidt is on Newsmax tonight talking about the war for America's future. Rob Schmidt reveals that many Americans are embracing socialism, especially young people. Rob exposes the hidden dangers of socialism and its war on our freedom. 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
8: The U.S. Supreme Court kicked off a new term today. The high court will take up several high-profile cases, including one from Colorado that centers on whether lawsuits seeking to hold fossil fuel companies responsible for climate change can move forward in state courts. Also to be considered today is whether federal courts have the authority to review disputes involving veterans' benefits. Officials believe the Fly Dubai co-pilot accused of stabbing his captain and trying to seize control of an Israel-bound plane last week acted alone and was planning to crash the passenger jet at Tel Aviv's main airport. NBC's Keir Simmons reports.
9: Early indications are he is a lone wolf terrorist radicalized on the internet, according to multiple U.S. officials and a former Israeli security official. And according to the Wall Street Journal, citing people familiar with the matter, the Fly Dubai co-pilot had previously been banned from flying by Oman.
8: The co-pilot reportedly told investigators that he subdued the pilot and intended to obtain landing clearances and then crash into Ben Gurion Airport. The U.S. officials tell NBC News that the investigation into last Wednesday's mid-air attack is still in its early stages. Emirati authorities who are leading the investigation said on Saturday that the co-pilot attacked the captain with a crash axe. Authorities have not officially released the suspect's identity, but multiple news outlets have named him as an Omani citizen. Dennis Hastert, the Republican former Speaker of the House who went on to serve time behind bars, has died at the age of 84. Jennifer Kuiper with more.
10: According to the Kendall County, Illinois coroner, Dennis Hastert died over the weekend due to natural causes. In 2016, Hastert became the highest-ranking elected U.S. official to ever serve a prison sentence. He was sentenced to 15 months after being convicted over hush money payments made to cover up his sexual abuse of teenage boys during his time as a high school wrestling coach. Then U.S. Attorney Zach Fardin told reporters after the sentence presence was announced.
11: Mr. Hastert's legend and legacy are gone, and in its place are a broken, humiliated man.
10: I'm Jennifer Kuiper.
8: I'm Chris Caraggio.
12: A few slowdowns leaving the DIA area on westbound I-70. If you are heading west, you're going to see a stalled semi on the right shoulder westbound I-70 between I-225 and Peoria Street. And then again at Havana, a crash blocking the right lane. Through this mess, looking at about 10 minutes of delay, stopped up traffic all the way back from Chambers. Pena outbound also seeing some slowdowns on the interchange to I-70. With traffic, I'm Mark Spahn.
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4: Denver weather.
14: Sunshine and warm fall temperatures here around the metro area today. In the next several days, record warmth, the possibility for this afternoon is high temperatures near 90 degrees. Nighttime lows tonight above average as well, mid and upper 50s. Highs still 10 to 15 degrees above average Tuesday through Friday. Low to mid 80s, nighttime lows mid 50s, partly cloudy, dry, and breezy conditions. I'm meteorologist Mark Huer.
15: Current temperature,
16: 82 degrees.
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17: 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Really? 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At least he wasn't called a blackface of white supremacy.
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23: Morning, glory, and evening, grace, America. Good Monday to you. I hope you had a wonderful weekend. I had a sort of great weekend. The Browns won on Thursday night. The Guardians somehow lost to the White Sox on Saturday. But they get game two at Progressive Field at the corner of Ontario and Carnegie tonight at 5. Nobody, no spoilers. I'm in a hermetically sealed studio. Dwayne has promised not to tell me anything. I've got it on record, and I'll be able to catch up after 6 p.m. tonight and see what's going on. But no spoilers allowed. I wouldn't believe you anyway. A little advanced programming note. I have one more test to take tomorrow, and then the years, when you hit the 7-0, you got to do all these different tests, and my last one is tomorrow. So Mr. Colonel Kurt Schlichter will be in for me. I'll be back on Wednesday. Everything is fine. Nevertheless, one must do what the doctor tells you to do, and so I get to do this tomorrow, and then I'll be done for the year, for 2026, and I'm looking forward to that. Let me begin by showing everyone who's watching on Fast TV, Salem News Channel, available in every house in the Union. If you have Roku or Amazon or Pluto TV or Samsung, you can look up Salem News Channel. I want to start with Steve Hilton, who's running for governor in California. Cut number one of him at Huntington Beach over the weekend. He gets himself a Tom Cruise lookalike dressed up as Maverick and a lookalike like Google air show footage and enough earned media to double his budget. Now, California, you can have fun for the next 4 years or you can be governed by Chance the Gardener. Javier Becerra, there is nothing, nobody's at home. You know it and I know it and everybody knows it who's known anything about Javier Becerra. Machine Paul grew up through the East Los Angeles Machine Paul world, into the state assembly, into Congress, into the attorney general, into the HHS department. No footprints in the sand anywhere he's been. A record of, and he would not be the nominee except we had Eric Swalwell and Fang Fang blow up on us, and Eric Swalwell got taken out, and Katie Porter dumped a bowl of spaghetti or something like that on her husband, and that blew her up. So we're down to like the third choice, but in California, it's a big Democratic machine, so it's going to take a lot for you to free yourself, but there's no reason that you can't. You can, in fact, free yourself. All you have to do is go and vote for that man, Steve Hilton, and he earned a lot of media. Other thing I want to make sure you hear is that Treasury Secretary Scott Bessent sat down with Mike Allen of Axios this weekend, and let's begin with the Iran crisis. Oil, by the way, below $90 a barrel right now at 89 and falling as the word spread and traders begin to realize they're screwed if they bought long contracts at 90 and above. They're absolutely screwed, and they're unloading that stuff, and therefore the price of oil is under pressure. Here's Scott Bessent talking about managing the Iran crisis with Mike Allen of Axios, cut number five.
0: Came the economic face of the war with Economic Fury, as you branded, and Operation Economic Outcast. That has made your job a lot harder and made the chessboard you operate with like much more difficult.
1: Yeah, so Secretary Mnuchin and I went to school together. We've known each other since we were 17. He kindly invited me out before I took this job. And he said, what is going to surprise you the most is the amount of national security in the job. And it did. But now with the Iranian operation, it's really expanded. And, you know, I'll tell you that what we've had is a very strong sequencing in this Iran conflict. So 6 weeks of kinetic conflict, and none would have been possible without the other. 6 weeks.
0: But you were hoping like you would have victory right here, a shorter sequence.
1: I'm not a chess player. With chess, everything's on the board, and you know, you can mostly predict.
0: You have a lot more sequences than you'd like to have.
1: No, I got called in at the end, and I'm quite optimistic about what I see. But you know, I play backgammon, I play cards, and you got to deal with what you're dealt.
0: Okay, all right. Well, we're on cards.
1: But what I want to say is that we had kinetic. We destroyed their navy, their air force, substantially depleted their drone and missile capability, destroyed their chances of rebuilding that. Then we went to what the president calls the Iron Wall. And the blockade, which we've never done before. And now we have Operation Economic Outcast, and we are isolating them economically like it's never happened before. You know, right now, the score in terms of barrels out of the strait, U.S. about 1.1 billion, Iran zero. For the first time in history, since they started pumping oil, they will have no oil on the water this week. They will have no revenues.
23: Okay. What people need to understand, there's a long story in the New York Times this morning They are not able to pay not just their military. They can't pay their medical facilities. They can't pay their nurses. They can't pay their ETRs. The fact is that they're broken. They're broken down. They're completely clogged up. And we have no incentive to help them unless and until they take actual concrete action. For example, the easiest thing for them to do, and I think if I were on the negotiation team, I would simply write down, we get to flood the zone with IAEA inspectors from the International Atomic Energy Agency. They're not Americans. They're neutrals. They come from Geneva. We want them to visit all the known sites where nuclear research was occurring and pick Axe Mountain. And then after they're back and we've had their reports, we'll talk to you. The sooner you get them into the facilities, the sooner we can talk to you about what comes next. But we're not going to guess. We're done with guessing because we don't have to guess about how much money you have. The answer to that is none. Let's go to Scott Bessent next. It was a very interesting interview on how he handles confrontation. Cut number two.
1: I would say that I stand my ground, like Alexander Hamilton, fired if fired upon.
0: In talking to administration officials for this interview, two themes kept coming up. One is they said you're the most competent cabinet member. Other people said you're the most volatile cabinet member. What kind of person sets you off?
1: Let's go back. First of all, I think we have a great cabinet. And you know, I think this, the president's assembled a different kind of cabinet that you know, when I have a question on the energy to be able to talk to Secretary Burgum, Secretary Wright, both with substantial experience. And look, I don't think I'm the most, believe me, I'm far from the most.
0: Well, you've joked that, dueling among Treasury Secretaries go back to Alexander Hamilton. You have had some heated confrontations.
1: I would say that I stand my ground, like Alexander Hamilton, fired if fired upon. And, you know, I always point out, did not end well for Treasury, the Alexander Hamilton Aaron Burr duel. So you know, my goal is not to duel, but it is to stand my ground. And look, if I think someone is not following what the president wants, because you know, I am here to do what the president of the United States wants and is not trying to do what is best for the American people.
0: So fired when fired upon. Touché, a warning there.
1: Yes.
23: All right, let's go to the next cut. Cut number three, they're talking about Melania's friends who think Scott Bessent would be fun to date.
0: Leslie said you wanted to go to the Naval Academy. You actually got an appointment. Yep. One of the reasons you've talked about the fact that one of the reasons you didn't go was because you're gay.
1: Mm-hmm.
0: And did that hold you back earlier in your career?
1: I don't think it did at all. And it's very difficult to talk about the counterfactual that, but like, I don't think going to Yale held me back. Maybe some people who went to other Ivy League schools would think it might. But I think that it makes you aware. And you know, I've openly spoken about it before too, is I think maybe some of my career choices, great thing about money management is there's a scorecard. It's not, you know, maybe in sales, maybe in trading, maybe in relationship management, there's a lot of subjectivity that money management, there's a scorecard.
0: And you said President Trump chose me because he believes I'm the best candidate, not because of my sexual preference or your green eyes.
1: Exactly. So I think that's one of the reasons we have such a great team. That you know, the president makes his decisions all the time. You know, he'll occasionally tell me, he goes, you know, you're breaking Melania's friends' hearts. They see you on TV and they want an in. When we have to break the news to them.
23: Self-effacement is the most winsome quality in a television personality. Even if you're an appointed or a political person or elected, self-effacement works. Scott Bessent just showed that off. I got more Scott Bessent. I got a lot of Chris Wright. Got Marco Rubio. I got all sorts of audio and video. We got some Donald Trump from Dayton on Friday night. So don't go anywhere, America. I'll catch up on the weekend. Just do not tell me anything after 5 o'clock today about the Guardians White Sox. Nothing, nothing, nothing. Stay tuned.
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27: When we were everyone, we were more than just a slice.
23: Welcome back. I'm Hugh Hewitt on this Monday. Welcome. I've been playing audio of Secretary of Treasury Scott Bessent sitting down with Access's Mike Allen. One more cut from that before we move to Chris Wright, Secretary of Energy. Here is Scott Bessent talking with Mike Allen about AI. Cut number 4.
0: Worried about from AI.
1: We cannot lose our lead to the Chinese.

0: Pretty good idea. I hadn't thought of that before, but it's a good idea. Kevin Hassett, Chairman of the Council on Economic Advisors, overseeing the entire economy with Jake Tapper. Cut number 15.
1: The actions speak way louder than words. And so what we know from the economic literature is that if people are worried about whether they're going to lose their job, if they're worried about whether they're going to get a pay cut, then they start reducing their consumption and increasing their saving. It's called the buffer stock theory of savings. And so what we see right now is that people are really, really optimistic about the future, about their future incomes, because they're spending really, really at record levels. They're defaulting at their credit card debt at really, really low levels. We just had this week the consumer information data came out, or price data came out, that showed that consumption was up year over year at the highest rate in years. We've got GDP down for the third quarter, running 4 to 5%. And so, Ed, think about all the things that...
0: Hassett is happy, and the headline on the Wall Street Journal, "The mighty American consumer is crashing through inflation and driving growth." Way to go, American consumer. Let me tell you about where it's easier to consume and where it's harder. 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Come right back. More coming up on The Hugh Hewitt Show.
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4: The U.S. Supreme Court is back today and will hear several high-profile cases in its new term. Coming up first, the High Court will hear arguments in a case out of Colorado that centers on whether lawsuits seeking to hold fossil fuel companies responsible for climate change can move forward in state courts. Also to be considered today is whether federal courts have the authority to review disputes involving veterans' benefits. President Trump is visiting Nebraska today with the midterm elections just a month away. He's slated to speak to supporters at a rally at Grand Island, where he will appear alongside Republican Senator Pete Ricketts as he campaigns for re-election. Over the weekend, the president headlined a rally in Ohio, where he claimed that if Democrats gain power next month, the country will see the worst inflation in U.S. history. Millions across parts of the East Coast are set to see chilly temperatures this week. This after a weather pattern took shape across the region over the weekend, bringing rain and cloudy skies to states like Virginia, New Jersey, Delaware, and New York. I'm Chris Caraggio.
5: Congestion through the DIA area, westbound I-70. We're still dealing with a stalled semi on the right lane between I-225 and Peoria Street. And just west of there, a crash at Havana has just cleared up. Still seeing about 6 minutes of stop and go if you're leaving the airport. Otherwise, a quiet drive to start off your weekday. I-25 north and southbound showing highway speeds through town. And just otherwise quiet drive throughout town. With traffic, I'm Mark Swan.
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3: Denver weather.
8: Sunshine and warm fall temperatures here around the metro area today. In the next several days, record warmth, a possibility for this afternoon as high temperatures near 90 degrees. Nighttime lows tonight above average as well, mid and upper 50s. Highs still 10 to 15 degrees above average Tuesday through Friday. Low to mid 80s, nighttime lows mid 50s. Partly cloudy, dry, and breezy conditions. I'm meteorologist Mark Huer.
2: Current temperature,
9: 82 degrees.
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10: Week 4 NFL action saw the Chiefs edge the Raiders 30-27 in a matchup of 3-0 teams. Running back Kenneth Walker, 177 yards rushing and two touchdowns for KC. Coach Andy Reid.
11: Offensively, it was great to see Walker have another big day. A crucial time, the big long run that he had, but he was productive the whole day.
10: The Chiefs, one of only three teams that are 4-0 now. The Vikings and the 49ers are the others. Vikings got by the winless Dolphins, and the 49ers beat the Broncos. Some other top games, the Panthers outscored the Lions in the Sunday night matchup. The Patriots upset the Bills, handing Buffalo its first loss. And the Rams rallied in the fourth quarter to beat the Eagles in Philly. Baseball playoffs, the Brewers walked off the Padres 4-3 on a two-run ninth-inning single by Jackson Churio. Milwaukee goes up 2-0 in that best-of-five division series. While the Braves beat the Dodgers 3-2, that series now tied at 1. I'm Matt McCoy.
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0: Welcome back, America. I'm Hugh Hewitt. I'm going through my postcards from the Wild Adventure, TWA.us. And the season is wrapping up in Montana. They're done. You can start to sign up for 2027 already. I did not know that Jan Janer and his team at the Wild Adventure had held a week for SEALs and retired SEALs. Their postcards are very interesting. They don't talk about whether or not they got any fish, though. I'm not sure that they're very good fishermen. I think they can catch a lot of things. They can probably catch the grizzlies that are up there. But I got them all here, and I just got to say, that's an interesting innovation, Jan. The Wild Adventure, TWA.us, great sponsor of my program, but not right now. I'm not doing this because I'm getting sponsored by them. It's just that I got all the cards I get from the men who go to the Wild Adventure. That could be the best week of your life. Just go to TWA.us and sign up and check it out. I think you will agree with me. You know, some wives send their husbands, some fathers send their sons, some sons send their fathers. I have not yet received in a decade a bad postcard from the men who participate there. Now I want to go to the second big story of the day. I'm going to cover the Cornell story in hour three because I have Lilacs and I have Bethany Mandel. And that's a big story all weekend long. It's disgusting, distasteful. I'm giving you a lot of warning in advance. I'm going to cover it in hour three, so you don't have to be in the car with Smalls if you don't want me to hear me cover it. But I do want to cover the other big story. We had to pull all of our B-1s off of an airbase in London because of a threat to the base by jihadis in the United Kingdom. So Marco Rubio got caught up on Andrews Air Force Base tarmac, asked about it, cut number 16.
12: Well, you know, the Department of War is constantly reallocating resources where they need to be. There's regular rotations that happen as well. So I think you guys are just, well, I mean, we've documented what happened last week. I wouldn't just directly tie that to the move that was made. The only reason why you guys are focused on how many planes are fearful is because of the threat that happened last week. But it's not unusual to see rotations happen and movement of assets to different parts of the world based on exercises, redeployments. People changing out, and new people coming in, new planes coming in, old planes going out. So crews are changing all the time. You guys are really focused on that now because of the threat.
13: So you still have confidence in British security? security at the base and generally speaking?
14: Oh, we have confidence in the security of all of our bases, because all of our bases are theoretically could be threatened at any moment. And that's why there's so much security built around them. And with the Brits, we've worked very closely for a very long time, including on this investigation, and they couldn't be more cooperative.
0: You know, they could be more cooperative by not releasing the six people that have been arrested and then turned loose. But what the secretary is saying, you don't know what's going on. You haven't got a clearance. I'm not going to tell you. It might just be an ordinary rotation. Now, let's go into the political part of the day. James Tallarico, the gift that keeps on giving. You got to vote for Ken Paxton if you're in Texas. Why? Because parties run the Senate. It's either going to be the Republican Party running the Senate, and that means good judges, good appointees, good economic policy. It's going to be Democrats, and nothing's going to happen except impeachment trials. Very easy to vote for Ken Paxton over James Tallarico. Let me make it easier for you. Here's James Tallarico on a Zoom education call talking about what he views to be the problem in education, cut number 17.
15: I think we have to understand, especially for the white educators that are on this call, that these violent hierarchies, these systems, white supremacy, heteropatriarchy, economic exploitation, those things have colonized our own minds.
0: All right. Heteropatriarchy has not colonized my mind. And to the educators out there, if your mind has been colonized by anything, get out of the business of teaching, because you've got a textbook and you're supposed to teach algebra. You shouldn't have a colonized mind. And if you're teaching American history, it starts with the Mayflower and the settlement in Jamestown and goes forward from there. Not that hard. It's dates, name, places, teach the good and the bad, teach it all. You don't have to have a hetero, colonial, whatever it was that he said. Second bit of James Tallarico, for all of you who are out there thinking that your Christianity or Judaism was unique, cut number 18.
16: Christians and Muslims and Jews all worship the same God. Muslims love Jesus. They love Moses and Abraham. We are all branches on the same tree as the Abrahamic faith. And so it's heartbreaking to watch extremists, whether they are Christian nationalists or whether they're the Taliban or Al-Qaeda, perverting these beautiful traditions that have so much in common to attack others and consolidate their own power.
0: James Tallarico is so frighteningly out of central casting from the left of 20 years ago. I don't know if he was Rip Van Winkled 2 decades ago and he's just been produced again. But boy, Texas, you can't vote for that guy. Stay tuned. I'll be right back on the Hugh Hewitt Show.
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0: Welcome back, America. I'm Hugh Hewitt. We are 3 weeks away from the elections in Israel. Israel is our most important strategic ally, and Dr. Michael Oren, founder of the Israel Strategy Group, advocacy group, joins me. Dr. Oren, I've got the Times of Israel scorecard right in front of me, and you've got 13 parties, two of them, Yashar and Likud, run by Ozenkot and Bibi, respectively, are tied at 21. No one's close to 60. What was the impact of the Fly Dubai miracle on the election? And can anything really move in 3 weeks in Israel?
25: Wow, that's about four different questions. Let's begin. The Fly Dubai incident miracle, at first, redounded to Netanyahu's benefit. He was at the airport. He greeted the passengers. He praised the heroes and hugged them. And great, optics for a while. But then people started to ask questions. How is it that nobody in the Israeli government was responsible for vetting who was flying this airplane? And it turns out that the people who were responsible were in the Ministry of Transportation. Two individuals in particular were designated. Turns out that they had not checked any pilot in the last 2 years. And actually, they found out they were moonlighting illegally with other jobs. And all of this really played very poorly for Netanyahu. Now, whether this impacted tonight's poll, it's too soon probably to tell. But the fact of the matter is that neither bloc can put together the 61 minimum majority you need for a stable government in Israel. And by the way, 61 is not particularly stable. I was in a 61 majority government, and it's not good, a one-seat majority. But so far, the change camp, which is another way of saying let's get rid of Netanyahu camp, has the better chance of putting together a government. The greatest probability, Hugh, will be that there'll be no definitive winner, no absolute winner in this election. And guess what? We go to another election.
0: So, Michael,
25: unless some horse trading puts together.
0: That's why I want to go to President Herzog. Bibi wants a pardon. He's wanted a pardon for a long time. Herzog can give it to him. Do you see the president of Israel, who's head of state, not head of government, knitting together a coalition government with a rotating prime minister on the possibility that he says to Netanyahu, you get the first year in a pardon, Eisenkot gets years two and three, and then you get your four. I mean, is something like that doable? Because really, four elections in a row is not really a pleasant thing to think about.
25: It's doable, but with a long string of buts attached to it. But number one, nobody in the change camp trusts Netanyahu to actually live up to an agreement of rotation, because the last time he had a rotation with Benny Gantz, he didn't live up to that agreement and brought down the government before Benny Gantz could assume his turn in the rotation. So that's one but. Second but is, how do you manage to get a pardon when the conditions for pardons in the state of Israel is, one, you have to admit guilt, which Prime Minister Netanyahu is not want to do at all. And secondly, you have to commit not to run for public office for 7 years. Prime Minister Netanyahu at 76 years old may be thinking, that's a long time. A long time for anybody in any time in life, but it's his time of life. It's very, very long indeed. So I don't know if he can, if somehow they can fudge those conditions. A lot of buts here. Ideally, maybe the people in Israel would want, you know, some kind of stability, some kind of government that would take over after so many years of upheaval now. 3 years, we're coming up the anniversary of October 7th. But I don't know. If Netanyahu were to somehow exit, there'd be no problem. You would have a united Zionist government without the ultra-Orthodox parties and without the Arab parties. And the major sticking point here is always, it has been for much of the last 25 years, the political future of Benjamin Netanyahu.
0: Can he move the numbers at all by announcing it's his last campaign?
25: Well, I always say it's premature to predict Benjamin Netanyahu's political demise. And he always has the rabbit, you know, pulling that rabbit out of the hat. I've seen him do it again and again and again. We don't know what that rabbit looks like right now. For a while, it literally seemed like this fly Dubai miracle was going to play in his redound in his benefit. But it hasn't. So we have to see. Listen, it's over 20 days to this election. 20 days is an eon in politics, and many, many things can happen.
0: So, Michael, if you had your druthers and you could pick a national unity government versus either one from the change or the anti-change, the BB bloc, the anti-BB bloc, mm-hmm. would you prefer a national government?
25: Of course. Of course. We are facing just immeasurable challenges in our foreign policies and domestic issues. We have to overcome the issue of ultra-Orthodox service in the military. We have to investigate in a fair way the failures of October 7th. The challenges here are legion. And you can't expect a narrow government of 61 members of Knesset to even make an effect. What that means, and this is difficult for Americans to understand, is that if there's a 61, if there's a vote in Knesset, and one member of the coalition is missing, then the right. government can fall, which means you don't go to the bathroom. They will yeah. yank you out. I had a friend in Knesset who was yanked out of his wife's funeral to vote, unless the government fell.
0: All right, so the big question, Dr. Michael Oren, is Israel better off than it was 4 years ago? And I'm very aware that 10-7 happened in that four-year period. But so did the destruction of the Israeli, the Iranian nuclear program, of Hezbollah, 90% of its capacity. Hamas is a shadow of itself. Is Israel better off than it was 4 years ago?
25: I think the answer can't be, you know, it can't be black and white. And that is that that strategically, Israel is better off than it was. I guess Hamas has been gravely degraded. Hezbollah has been degraded. Iran is nowhere near the threat it was on October 6, 2023. Syria is no threat to us whatsoever. And I think that Israel's position in the Middle East itself has been greatly enhanced by the display of military prowess on the part of the IDF. All that, saying that, our situation in the world is far worse than it was 3-4 years ago. Our relationship with Europe, now tonight with Great Britain threatening to expel 27 of our diplomats from Great Britain, France, Canada, in the Netherlands, poised to impose boycotts on the state of Israel, the Democratic Party. Do I have to go any further on that one? And so it's not Manichaean. It's a mixed bag. But if I had my choice between facing an Iranian nuclear armed Iran and facing all of the strategic and political and diplomatic challenges we take, of course I take those diplomatic challenges over yep. nuclear armed Iran. So at the end of the day,
0: it may not end up being anyone's decision factor, but it just seems to me that as a national security issue, Israel has to be in a better position today than it was 4 years ago. follow Michael Oren on X at Dr. Michael Oren, Dr. Michael Oren, Dr. Michael Oren, and support the Israel Advocacy Group. They do great work on behalf of the Jewish state. Thank you, Dr. Oren. I'll be right back, America. Stay tuned.

0: billions will vote soon. But do they really know the issues? Now, Rob Schmidt is on Newsmax tonight talking about the war for America's future. Rob Schmidt reveals that many Americans are embracing socialism, especially young people. Rob exposes the hidden dangers of socialism and its war on our freedom. He says the big media won't tell you the truth about President Trump and his real record. A secure border, biggest tax cuts in history, inflation under control, lowest drug prices, largest crime drop ever, and so much more. Rob has the whole story on Trump and the media, so watch Newsmax on cable tonight. Millions are making the switch to Newsmax. 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
8: Welcome back, America. Abdul El-Sayed making news today. First of all, President Obama has announced he's going to go campaign with him between now and the election. No surprise there. Radicals help radicals out. And I am surprised. Abdul El-Sayed just got done with an interview with Martha McCollum. I'll have that clip for you in just a moment. First, let me take my relief factor this hour. Icarian curcumin is Veritron Omega. Hope you had a great weekend outdoors. I got my 10K in. And it's turning a little bit chilly. Time to depart in a couple of weeks. Head back to the Beltway. But in the meantime, my carrying curcumin is Retron Omega. Every single day. If you're watching on the Salem News Channel on Fast TV, Roku, or Amazon, or Pluto, or Samsung, you see me take that. You see the empty packet. And the reason I do that on the air every day in the first hour, and remind you in hours two and three, is it really does work. 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Here's a teaser. Abdul El-Sayed with Martha McCollum on terrorism, cut number 22.
9: It's not, the victim is never at fault. And
3: terrorism is wrong, no matter who perpetrates the terrorism, who it's perpetrated against. Mm-hmm. Terrorism is wrong, and we need to root it out. I think the big question we have to ask is, when we engage in the world, are we creating a safer world or a less safe world? Mm-hmm. And, you know, you think about the choices that get made by people at the very top, get made too often with the interests of corporations or governments at heart. Who is affected by that? And how do we make sure that, A, we're keeping people safe from the things that they might do, but also how do we think about moving in a way where we want to limit, reduce the violence in the world? And I'll just say, war is a system of violence. When you think about a war that we shouldn't be fighting, like the war in Iran right now, why are we fighting this war? To what end? Who benefits from it? Why did we do this?
8: I guess he thinks that this is like high school speech and debate. If you run a bunch of questions together, you sound deep. You don't. We have fought the war with Iran to prevent them from having a nuclear weapon and then to open up the Strait of Hormuz, and I hope to bring freedom to the people of Iran. If he doesn't know that, or if he disagrees with the objective, I would expect a more coherent answer, such as, they weren't close to a nuclear weapon. But that would require you go in harm's way, because there are facts out there that show that they were at breakout. So what Abdul El-Sayed is doing when he strings a series of questions together is not answering a question by posing a string of questions. There's lots more of that coming up. We went for 15 minutes with Martha. Good on her. I'll bring it to you as we start next hour right here on the Hugh Hewitt Show.
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14: Supreme Court has begun its new term. Among several high-profile cases it'll take up, the High Court first heard arguments in a case out of Colorado. It's related to whether lawsuits seeking to hold fossil fuel companies responsible for climate change can move forward in state courts. Also being considered is whether federal courts have the authority to review disputes involving veterans' benefits. President Trump is visiting Nebraska today ahead of the midterms. He's set to speak to supporters at a rally in Grand Island, where he'll appear alongside Republican Senator Pete Ricketts as he campaigns for re-election. Over the weekend, the president headlined a rally in Ohio where he said that if Democrats gain power in November, the country will see the worst inflation in U.S. history. Several reports said the Fly Dubai co-pilot accused of stabbing his captain was planning to crash the passenger jet at Tel Aviv's main airport. Wendy Swanson has more.
15: The co-pilot reportedly told investigators that after he subdued the pilot, he intended to obtain landing clearances, then hit Ben Gurion Airport. Reports also indicate the accused man acted alone. UAE authorities, who are leading the investigation, said Saturday the co-pilot attacked the captain with a crash axe in an attempted terrorist attack aboard the Israel-bound plane.
14: An area of low pressure in the Gulf has a 70% chance for tropical development. The National Hurricane Center says the system is in the southwestern part of the Gulf and has a small chance of developing over the next 2 days. However, its odds of becoming a tropical storm rise towards the end of the week. A new CDC-led study shows most people with the flu stop isolating when they're still likely contagious. Sarah Lee Kessler reports.
16: The study says most people with flu end their isolation 4 days after symptoms begin when they're still at their most viral. Flu symptoms can hang on for a week, and the CDC says you should avoid being around others until symptoms have been improving for 24 hours without needing to take fever-reducing meds. I'm Sarah Lee Kessler.
14: I'm Chris Caraggio.
11: plays through the downtown area, northbound I-25, right at the exit to 6. That's exit 209. A stalled dump truck is blocking the right lane as well as partially blocking that exit lane to 6th east and westbound. Slow traffic back from Alameda on this one, seeing about 5 minutes of delays. North of there, I-25 northbound again after 58th, a stall in the right shoulder. All lanes open. With traffic, I'm Mark Swan.
9: Denver weather.
17: Sunshine and warm fall temperatures here around the metro area today. The next several days, record warmth, a possibility for this afternoon as high temperatures near 90 degrees. Nighttime lows tonight above average as well, mid and upper 50s. Highs still 10 to 15 degrees above average Tuesday through Friday. Low to mid 80s, nighttime lows mid 50s. Partly cloudy, dry and breezy conditions. I'm meteorologist Mark Huer.
9: Current temperature
18: 83 degrees.
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8: Welcome back, America. I'm Hugh Hewitt. Just wrapped up Martha McCollum on Fox News talking with Abdul El-Sayed. Now, number one, I think Abdul El-Sayed is in deep trouble if he's appearing on Fox with Martha. Two, he picked again the wrong person. Martha knows what she's doing and gets him because he doesn't know much. And three, I'll quote Matt Whitlock. Abdul doesn't get any credit for going on Fox if he just tries to filibuster. Good on Martha McCollum for not letting him just run out the clock. And she didn't. So let's just play my 5 clips. Again, cut 22. This is El-Sayed's word salad on terrorism.
3: It's not, the victim is never at fault. And terrorism is wrong, no matter who perpetrates the terrorism, who it's perpetrated against. Mm-hmm. Terrorism is wrong. And we need to root it out. I think the big question we have to ask is, when we engage in the world, are we creating a safer world or a less safe world? Mm-hmm. And, you know, you think about the choices that get made by people at the very top, get made too often with the interests of corporations or governments at heart, who is affected by that? And how do we make sure that, A, we're keeping people safe from the things that they might do, but also how do we think about moving in a way where we want to limit, reduce the violence in the world? And I'll just say, war is a system of violence. When you think about a war that we shouldn't be fighting, like the war in Iran right now, why are we fighting this war? To what end? Who benefits from it? Why did we do this?
8: Okay, four questions, each one of which is easily answered if you pay attention to the news. He apparently doesn't. Cut number 22, talking about how President Obama, of all people, did great with Iran and the pallets of cash. Cut number 23.
0: Right. Iran created a huge threat to the neighborhood. Well, they killed thousands of American citizens.
3: Well, Martha, you know, you and I
0: back
3: both know.
0: To the Beirut bombing at the Marine barracks in the early 1980s.
3: But the threat had been contained, the big threat, the nuclear threat. Mm-hmm. So the challenge is this.
0: Well, They had been breaking the JCPOA by many estimations.
3: By estimations that people like to cherry pick, sure. But we had contained that threat when President Obama was president. And then Donald Trump came and tore that agreement up. And then in his second administration created a war that people in the state of Michigan are now paying for at the grocery checkout counter, at the pump for gas, in our tax dollars. Mm-hmm. And then you ask yourself, does more war make us actually safer? And I think the argument that we continue to need to learn is that less war in the world is usually safer.
0: Well, obviously,
3: and
0: all these times...
3: I just want to finish what I was saying. We're in a situation right now where we could have chosen peace, and instead we chose war. And now you've got a situation at the Strait of Hormuz where we can't move oil and gas. The price of energy has gone way up.
0: I got to jump in there. That's not true. What we're actually seeing now, the Wall Street Journal put out a piece the other day that said we're almost to the level of getting oil out of the strait and the region.
3: So why are gas prices so high?
0: That we were at right before the war started. And I think you are going to start to see them come down. That's what we're seeing from economists who are reporting in the Wall Street Journal.
3: That's not what Michiganders are experiencing at the pump.
0: Well, it might take a little while. But the fact is, we were in a situation of peace. I'm not so sure about that.
8: He just simply stated in his truth that oil and gas isn't coming out of the Gulf. Martha corrects him, and he gets defensive and angry. This guy's an angry fellow, but here's his lengthy stem winder of a filibuster cut 24.
3: Well, I just want to say there was no war, and then there was a war. And more war has made us less safe. It has increased our prices. It has made it so that we don't know where the prices are going to go tomorrow.
0: Let me ask you about something.
3: And I just want to say that the average Michigander is looking at this.
0: I
3: spend a lot of time with Michiganders.
0: You said that they're upset about gas prices.
3: And it's not just gas prices. It's also grocery prices.
0: Okay.
3: It's also the 18 service members who lost their lives. It's also the fact that you have service members who got deployed and were stuck out at sea without the resources or the rations that they needed.
0: If you know, as I do,
3: I'm
0: going to jump in now because I can't let you filibuster. So, first of all, our service members are incredible, and they are heroes, and they serve our country, and what they're doing over there is protecting us from threats. One of the other things that we are cognizant of is that some of these threats that we're seeing, and we see what happened in the UK, this threat to the airbase in the UK, we have threats all over the Middle East, and they've been going on since before the war, and that's one of the reasons for the war. But we have, the United States has terror designations on Muslim Brotherhood organizations in Lebanon, Egypt, and Jordan. So if you become a U.S. senator, will you support those terrorist designations of those groups in order to support U.S. national security?
3: I think terrorism is the act of political violence. So I will support a terror designation for any organization that is engaged in or committed to political violence.
0: Do you support the designations of the Muslim Brotherhood in those countries?
3: I want to understand.
0: Egypt?
3: Show me that they're engaged. Any organization is engaged in political violence, I will back a terrorist.
0: So on October 7th, the Egyptian chapter of the Muslim Brotherhood called for violent attacks against the United States, its partners and interests. The Jordanian Muslim Brotherhood supported Hamas.
3: So I
0: understand
3: that
0: they threatened Americans living in the region and our partners. So do you stand by those designations?
3: As I said, any organization engaged in political violence or calling for political violence is engaged in terrorism, and I would support those designations. That being said, I think there is this argument that you try to make often, which is that the best way to take this problem on is just more war. And how has that worked out for us?
0: So what's
3: are
0: better?
3: We spent trillions of dollars.
0: Security.
3: No, the war in Iraq.
8: Maddening.
3: Right? Which on this channel they spent years and years.
0: How would you have responded?
3: Pressing.
0: So the war in Iraq.
3: Can you answer my question? I just want to understand. Has that made us safer? Are we more safe because of the war in Iraq? Are we more safe because of the war in Iran? And I think the argument here is always more war. You've got folks like Mike Rogers, who I'm running against. His argument is always there's a war for that. And you know what we end up paying for that? Trillions of dollars. Thousands of lives of our servicemen and women. Lives that were lost on the battlefield. Lives that are being destroyed because they're defunding the VA as we speak. And we're paying more for all of this in energy costs, more at the grocery store. So do
0: we really think that we should be more war?
8: Martha's doing a good job here trying to stop the filibuster, but he just rolls on. Cut 25.
0: Or in Afghanistan in particular was because we had thousands of Americans who were slaughtered just
3: Understood.
0: A few blocks
3: and
0: from
3: I,
0: here.
3: And I understand that.
0: Would you have not done that? You wouldn't have responded?
3: No, my point is about the war in Iraq. And the war in Iraq was one of those wars that because we had a war in Afghanistan and Iraq was like next door within the same region, we're like, why don't we just go to war there too?
0: So you supported the effort in Afghanistan, folks sitting in these chairs
3: were justifying that. And now we have the war in Iran. And they told us
0: it was
3: the
0: war is always controversial. I hear what you're saying.
3: But my point is, it's not that it's just always controversial. It's that you're trying to make the argument that somehow more war is exactly what we need right now. And I'm just saying that more war is not what Michiganders need.
0: I'm not arguing
3: we're paying
0: that we need more
3: for war.
0: I'm arguing that you have to defend America.
8: She didn't say anything like that. He's inventing things. He's got voices in his head. And his filibuster strikes me as so disingenuous. Let me get in the last clip. Hassan Piker clip, obligatory, cut number 26.
0: I want to ask you this question about Hassan Piker because he just did an interview with New York Magazine. And I actually wasn't going to ask you anything about him because I've looked at a lot of interviews that you did, and I know you've commented on it quite a bit. But he's piping up again. So I don't know if he's doing you a favor or not. But this is new, and this is from New York Magazine. And the headline, Hassan Piker is now the most volatile force in American politics. And he was asked whether he felt abandoned by you. And he said, it doesn't matter because he's effing moving the needle. He will push the boundaries on what is permissible on Israel, and I trust him to do that. I think he will do his very best to hold Israel accountable as a senator, so I don't give an F that he's trying to move away from this conversation because, as I've said over and over, it's a mine and he's trapped. What do you say to that?
3: Look, this campaign was never about a streamer in California. This campaign was always about the price of gas and groceries. Whether or not you could see a doctor when you get sick in the United States. I know every time I have a conversation here that he's going to come up. And the question is not about a relationship I got with a streamer in California. It's not a relationship. The reason I have a conversation with him is the same reason I have a conversation with you. Because I want to talk to the folks out here who I want to have a conversation with. Do you think that you're better off now after 2 years of Donald Trump? Do you think that your gas is going to get any less expensive? Do you think that this war is justifiable or the tariffs in Canada? So I'm going to have that conversation with all kinds of folks. It's the reason that I had a conversation with your colleague, Jesse, a month ago. Mm-hmm. The reason I'm sitting down here with you. It's the reason that I had a conversation with Hassan Piker. It's the reason that we do all of these interviews if you're running for office because you want to move your message to as many different people as possible. So it's less about the person you're talking to. No offense, Martha. This is a lovely conversation.
0: I hear you.
3: But it's about the audience that
0: exactly.
3: you're speaking to.
8: He's a liar. All right, he's a liar. He had Hassan Piker carry him over the finish line in Michigan at the pool party and campaigning with him. That is not the same as appearing with Martha McCollum or Jesse on Fox News. He's more than welcome to come here, but we'll give him as much time as he wants. I don't have to interrupt him when you do an interview on radio. We got a lot more time than they do on television. He'll never show up here, though he is welcome to. Mr. Dr. El-Sayed, you are welcome here for as long as you would like, but we'll go and we'll patiently go through your filibuster. And yes, I'll stop when occasionally you go off on this sequence of four or five or six questions, which are rhetorical, lettuce wrap, fast food of the American political moment. It doesn't work. It's low calorie. They're cheap calories. He doesn't know what he's talking about. He doesn't know much. Michigan, don't send that guy for 6 long years to the Senate. Stay tuned.
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0: Millions will vote soon. But do they really know the issues? Now, Rob Schmidt is on Newsmax tonight talking about the war for America's future. Rob Schmidt reveals that many Americans are embracing socialism, especially young people. Rob exposes the hidden dangers of socialism and its war on our freedom. 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A secure border, biggest tax cuts in history, inflation under control, lowest drug prices, largest crime drop ever, and so much more. 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
7: Welcome back, America. I'm Hugh Hewitt. Minutes ago, President Trump departed the White House for Air Force One. Before he took off in Marine One, though, he did a gaggle on the lawn, and we got a few clips from that. Here he is talking about the Saudi-Yemeni-Pakistan counteroffensive, because Pakistan is now getting into the war on Saudi Arabia's side, on the side of the UN-backed Yemen government against the Houthis, cut number 27.
8: What's your view about the Saudis and Yemenis' counterattack and offensive against the Houthis?
9: It'll all work out very well. It's going to work out very well.
7: It will work out pretty well. If you are in the dark about what's going on in Yemen, I would suggest you go over to X, to Radio Blogger, which is Dwayne's account. Dwayne has made it his subspecialty in recent weeks to dig deep into Yemen. Not a lot of people know much about Yemen or the accounts to follow, and he is summarizing and putting it over at Hot Air and Town Hall and also making it available to you. I always retweet it, so you can follow me at Hugh Hewitt. You can follow Dwayne at Radio Blogger and catch up on that. Now, what about the fact that we pulled our B-1s out?

0: 710 News Update at the bottom of the hour.
1: President Trump is visiting Nebraska today with the midterms just 1 month away. He's slated to speak to supporters at a rally in Grand Island, where he will appear alongside Republican Senator Pete Ricketts as he campaigns for re-election. Over the weekend in Ohio at a rally, the president claimed that if Democrats gain power next month, the country will see the worst inflation in U.S. history. An area of low pressure in the Gulf has a 70% chance for tropical development. According to the National Hurricane Center, the system is in the southwestern part of the Gulf and has a small chance of developing over the next 2 days. However, its odds of becoming a tropical storm rise towards the end of the week. Heavy rain and flooding could impact millions in Louisiana, Mississippi, Alabama, and Florida. The next named system on the list is Isaias. And the Major League Baseball playoffs continue today with two game twos in the ALDS. The Guardians are hosting the White Sox and the Rays are hosting the Yankees. Chicago and Tampa have a one game to none edge so far. I'm Chris Caraggio.
2: Plays through the downtown area, northbound I-25, right at the exit to 6, that's exit 209. A stalled dump truck is blocking the right lane as well as partially blocking that exit lane to 6th east and westbound. Slow traffic back from Alameda on this one, seeing about 5 minutes of delays. North of there, I-25 northbound again after 58th, a stall in the right shoulder. All lanes open. With traffic, I'm Mark Swan.
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0: Denver weather.
4: Sunshine and warm fall temperatures here around the metro area today. In the next several days, record warmth, a possibility for this afternoon as high temperatures near 90 degrees. Nighttime lows tonight above average as well, mid and upper 50s. Highs still 10 to 15 degrees above average Tuesday through Friday. Low to mid 80s, nighttime lows mid 50s. Partly cloudy, dry, and breezy conditions. I'm meteorologist Mark Huer.
5: Current temperature
6: 85 degrees.
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7: With the Wall Street Business Report, I'm Rich Thomason. Gas prices are topping $4 a gallon. That's sending more Americans toward hybrid cars, which in turn is benefiting Asian automakers. Hyundai's hybrid sales jumped 39% in the third quarter. Kia's surged 152%. Toyota and Honda also reported strong gains. The shift comes as electric vehicle sales decline, and Detroit automakers offer far fewer hybrid options than their Asian counterparts. Hyundai and Kia nearly overtook Ford in U.S. sales last quarter as Asian automakers captured more than half of the new car market. Experts say a lack of fuel-efficient models could cost Detroit automakers' customers if high gas prices continue. AAA puts the price of a gallon of regular unleaded at $4.36, about the same as yesterday. It's 11 cents lower than 1 week ago. For the Wall Street Business Report, I'm Rich Thomas.
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9: Welcome back, America. I'm Hugh Hewitt. 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Get started now. Don't get caught in the rush. You got all of October to file your paperwork with John and his team. Have them make the choice. You don't have to worry about a thing. January 1 comes along, you've got your new plan. So I was on with Aisha on Saturday. Let's go to that cut number 21.
5: For more, let's bring in Fox News contributor Hugh Hewitt. Hugh, this story just gets more and more crazy. So let me first just get your reaction to this breaking news today that this guy, this pilot, was banned from his home country of Oman for having extremist views and somehow got a job flying somewhere else.
9: You are startled by the same thing I am, Aisha, and good afternoon to you. I read that story this morning that we now have four governments, Oman, UAE, Israel, and the United States, saying he's a terrorist and probably got ties to Iran. So I sent a note off, I haven't heard back yet, to one of my AI buddies. Don't we have a system that connects the dots among at least all air pilots so that their background checks are connected up? Because that does seem to me to be a gaping hole. If you've been DQ'd for radicalization in Oman, you ought to be DQ'd in the UAE and DQ'd everywhere that planes fly. Because there are, I think, between 100 and 110,000 air flights every day. And we've got to know who's flying those planes. We need good pilots for safety purposes, but you can't have radical. There's got to be a better way than paperwork following people too late.
5: It just makes Oman look terrible in this moment that they couldn't have flagged this guy to the rest of the region. This is Benjamin Netanyahu the other day talking about how he's been having trouble.
9: I want to go over to Martha McCollum. It's getting picked up online, the dodging of whether or not he will condemn the Muslim Brotherhood. Cut number 24.
10: Well, I just want to say there was no war, and then there was a war, and more war has made us less safe. It has increased our prices. It has made it so that we don't know where the prices are going to go tomorrow.
11: Let me ask you about something.
10: And I just want to say that the average Michigander is looking at this. I spent a lot of time with Michigander.
11: You said that they're upset about gas prices.
10: And it's not just gas prices. It's also grocery prices.
11: Okay.
10: It's also the 18 service members who lost their lives. It's also the fact that you have service members who got deployed and were stuck out at sea without the resources or the rations that they needed.
11: If you know as I do,
10: I'm
11: going to jump in now because I can't let you filibuster. So, first of all, our service members are incredible, and they are heroes, and they serve our country, and what they're doing over there is protecting us from threats. One of the other things that we are cognizant of is that some of these threats that we're seeing, and we see what happened in the UK, this threat to the airbase in the UK, we have threats all over the Middle East, and they've been going on since before the war, and that's one of the reasons for the war. But we have, the United States has terror designations on Muslim Brotherhood organizations in Lebanon, Egypt, and Jordan. So if you become a U.S. senator, will you support those terrorist designations of those groups in order to support U.S. national security?
10: I think terrorism is the act of political violence. So
9: right,
10: I don't support a terror designation.
9: How hard is it to say yes? The Muslim Brotherhood is a terrorist organization. And there are some parts of it that are not terrorists, but it is founded by Qutb and before that Banna. And read what he can't say it. It's like he couldn't bring himself to condemn Ayatollah Khamenei, even though Khamenei had ordered the murder of 30 to 50,000 Iranians in January. He cannot ever say anything bad about Islamist terror. It's impossible for him. Michigan, I think he's in big trouble. That's why he's appearing on Fox. But bury him. Just put him 30 points down to send a message. Stay tuned. Selena Zito is next.
12: 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They tell you to be afraid, to be scared, and they try to frighten you into calling. 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
14: Foundations of Freedom. A look at America's founding principles and the leaders who shaped our nation.
15: Ronald Reagan believed freedom was more than a political system or a set of laws. In 1988, he said, "Freedom describes the God-given condition of the human soul." For Reagan, liberty was not something government created. It was something government was called to respect and to protect. That idea sits at the heart of the American experiment. Our rights do not come from rulers, institutions, or political majorities. They belong to us by nature and by God. And when we understand freedom that way, our responsibility becomes clearer. Government may protect liberty. Laws may preserve it, but neither can give us what was never theirs to grant. Freedom begins with the recognition that human dignity and liberty come before government, not from it.
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9: Welcome back, America. Headline in the Mercury News. Troy Jackson is scrambling to defeat Maine Senator Susan Collins. Time is not on his side. I bring that up because my guest, Selena Zito, is following the Senate races very, very closely. Selena, if you're a month out and your own governor hasn't endorsed you and you're being overwhelmed by spending and you wear black socks and shorts everywhere, what do you think are Troy Jackson's chances?
26: I think of all the really contested races right now, Troy Jackson is the one that Democrats' biggest problem. Susan Collins doesn't really and hasn't really ever shown strength in polls, but she does show strength when it comes to voters turning out. and voters believing that she has their best interest. And voters are always looking for someone who is just like them. Black socks and shorts, not just like them.
9: Not just like them. How about next, quick around the horn, you're next door to Ohio. John Husted is running against an obviously infirm Sherrod Brown. How do you feel about that race?
26: Well, up until about 2 weeks ago, I didn't feel really good for the Republicans. But I spent the day in Warren and in throughout the Mahoning Valley. This is the key area that that Republicans Husted really needs to get that voter that changed from Democrat, voting straight up and down Democrat for 100 years. But that all began to change in 2016, 2018 became very significant. And 2020, with the change was complete. 2022 and 2024 looked very, very good for anyone that was a Republican. These voters are a little bit sitting on their hands. But I also think that they are probably going to come around to Republicans, but I'm not ready to say that entirely.
9: I know how you feel, but I feel better than you feel about Ohio, and I'm very confident about Iowa. I'm even wondering, last political question, I'm wondering if Flanagan's in trouble in Minnesota because people have just had it with, oh, I'll put on a burqa to identify with the Somali community, no matter how nice you might think about the Somali community. And I'm tired of the fraud, and she had the right hand of Governor Walz. So do you think she's in trouble? Because I think maybe Michelle Tafoya has her on the run.
26: I think in Minnesota, this is a state where Democrats are definitely in trouble. And I don't think Republicans should think that the people of Minnesota love them. However, they have an opportunity to take advantage of that thing that happens in midterms where voters say, I'm not really this party or I'm not really that party, but this other party is maybe so mad and disappointed me so much that I'm voting for the opposition party. Republicans saw that happen to them in droves in 2006, and that could very much possibly be what is happening in Minnesota right now.
9: All right, now I'm going to switch completely.
26: Favoring Republicans.
9: I'm going to talk next hour with James Lilakes and with probably Bethany Mandel about the Cornell story. And I want to approach the Cornell story paired. You covered Chautauqua this summer. I went back and grabbed your piece. Chautauqua, you went up and did the Conservatives for Balance at Chautauqua, something I've done before. Chautauqua left the rails. It lost its way. It stopped being a neutral organization. It stopped being about faith and following people. It became a left-wing place. And now the Conservatives have to bring in people like Selena and Hugh on the side. Now Cornell is off the rails completely with this terrible escapade, horrible situation in the fraternity house 2 years ago. When an institution, these are both in New York, Chautauqua's at one end of the state, Cornell's in the middle. When they lose their way this badly, can they get back on the tracks?
26: Well, I think it always takes something very shocking to put something back on its tracks. And even then, it's a slow slog to getting back just to the middle, right? Just to a place of neutrality. But I think Cornell is forced to become that. Because of the just the whole way that this whole thing has been handled and what Cornell had become ahead of this incident happening is just a perfect example of the way that academia has gotten off the rails, has become completely a political wing of a party as opposed to an institution of higher learning where you're supposed to be challenged on your thoughts and you're supposed to be challenged on ideas on both sides. And instead, it's indoctrinating young people. And I think that's what we've seen with Cornell as well.
9: Do you think Chautauqua can make it back to the middle? I'm not talking about becoming conservative bastions. I just mean, like, maybe invite Sebastian Lee to talk about his dad. Maybe do something that simple at the main stage. Do you think they'll ever get back to being normal?
26: There really was an earnest push by the members of Chautauqua for that to happen. There were hundreds of people that came to see me that are not to the right, not even center right, but were really interested in understanding all of the sentiments that are throughout the country. In particular, I mean, Chautauqua's in the middle of Appalachia, right? I mean, it's not like it's in New York City, right? And yet it puts itself within this bubble that even the people that are center left are really disappointed, because they have this expectation of robust discussions, even with people that they disagree with, so that they understand and maybe learn something new about people who see the world differently.
9: You know, we've always said culture is upstream from politics. Boy, yeah. Is it true in New York. It's true at the Cornell campus. It's true at the Chautauqua campus. And you got to change the culture of a place. They really need to go out and hire some football coaches who can turn this around. Last quick exit question. Would you close the fraternities at Cornell?
26: I never believe in taking extreme measures for one bad actor. I just
9: there
26: don't
9: were
26: think.
9: Seven.
26: There were sevens. It never turns out right when we just close things down rather than approach it with reform.
9: All right. I'm looking forward to your visit to the campus of Cornell, Selena Zito. Follow her on X at Zito Selena. Read everything she writes by signing up for it at selenazito.com. Stay tuned. I'll be right back, America. It's the Hugh Hewitt Show.
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9: Welcome back, America. I'm Hugh Hewitt. I'm making sure that everybody in every hour sees this if you're watching the Salem News Channel, or I can narrate it for you as well. This is Steve Hilton, Republican nominee for governor of California, campaigning at Huntington Beach on Saturday. Cut number one, roll it. He's got the air show. And he's got a Tom Cruise look-alike and a Goose look-alike. And they're rocking Huntington Beach. And it's the greatest bit of earned media I've seen yet thus far. It costs nothing to produce. I don't know what you pay a Tom Cruise look-alike for the day. You get a permit from Huntington Beach to go up and down the boardwalk. And you get that kind of carry. My hat is off to you. Also want to play for you a little bit of Mark Kelly on Face the Nation yesterday, another one of the Democrats who want to be president. Cut number 10.
5: Well, we're going to lower costs for the American people.
6: How?
5: We've got to win the House and or the Senate. Well, how will we do this? I have legislation with Chris Van Hollen. We've got to get Republicans on board. Raises taxes for people who make over $1 million a year in income, and it provides tax cuts for people, individuals and even couples up to who make up to about $160,000 a year. That's some relief.
9: Yeah, I will never stop being amazed by any politician who believes there are any votes to be gained by talking about raising taxes, because it's sort of like the teacher in Charlie Brown. Every politician is wah, wah, wah, wah, wah, unless you say raise taxes, in which case everybody hears raise taxes and they don't hear the qualifier. And just hear, you're a tax hiker. That's Mark Kelly. 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Now stay tuned. I've got Lilacs and Bethany Mandel coming up. Got to talk about the Cornell case. I've been avoiding it as much as I can, but I got, at least I am aware of it. I'm disgusted by it. I'm repulsed by it. So if you've got Smalls in the back of the car, maybe it's now a good time to say to them, we're going to listen to Rafi for a while and Baby Beluga. But if not, I'll be back to talk about it right after this. Stay tuned.
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7: This is Dan Kaplis. 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
6: President Trump is pointing at Arizona as the latest example of what he calls cheating with mail-in ballots. Before departing the White House today, he spoke about a ballot error in Maricopa County, the state's largest county, which includes Phoenix.
8: They got caught, and now they're saying it was an error. Maricopa is a very, very dishonest county.
6: Over 3,100 ballots were mailed out early due to a vendor error, but the county recorder's office says they are safe and valid. Trump made his comments on his way to Nebraska, where he's holding another midterm rally. The Fly Dubai co-pilot accused of stabbing his captain was reportedly planning to crash the passenger jet at Tel Aviv's main airport. Reports say the co-pilot told UAE investigators that after he subdued the pilot, he intended to hit Ben Gurion Airport. UAE authorities say the co-pilot acted alone when he attacked the captain with a crash axe in an attempted terrorist attack aboard the Israel-bound plane last week. The U.S. is keeping an eye on developments after a lab worker died to possible exposure to the plague in Russia. Russian officials said at first a woman who was an employee at an anti-plague research institute died from an unspecified form of the disease, then later said the woman died from pneumonia. Some reports said nearly 200 people had been quarantined due to possible exposure. More than 122,000 cases of Gatorade have been recalled over undeclared food dyes. Details from Jennifer Kuiper.
10: According to the FDA, the recalled Gatorade Lemon Lime, Gatorade Lemon Lime Zero, Gatorade Orange, and Gatorade Orange Zero were distributed in 37 states. Side effects of these dyes could include a mild rash or allergic type asthma, although the FDA says that's uncommon in the general population and more frequently seen among people who have allergic reactions to aspirin. It's a class 2 recall, meaning consuming the drinks may cause temporary or medically reversible adverse health consequences, or where the probability of serious adverse health consequences is remote.
6: I'm Chris Caraggio.
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12: Starting on the south end of town, a crash on the northbound I-25 on-ramp from Arapahoe Road has the right lane blocked, with folks merging onto the highway using that left lane, no longer affecting traffic on northbound I-25 proper. We're seeing highway speed down on the south end of town with some stop-and-go traffic into downtown between Alameda and 6th Avenue. With traffic, I'm Mark Swan.
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0: Denver weather.
15: Sunshine and warm fall temperatures here around the metro area today. The next several days, record warmth, a possibility for this afternoon as high temperatures near 90 degrees. Nighttime lows tonight above average as well, mid and upper 50s. High still 10 to 15 degrees above average Tuesday through Friday, low to mid 80s. Nighttime lows mid 50s, partly cloudy, dry, and breezy conditions. I'm meteorologist Mark Huer.
27: Current temperature
28: 85 degrees.
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16: 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Topics include drought concerns, major recreational impacts, severe weather outbreaks, and so much more. 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
8: Morning glory and evening grace, America. I'm Hugh Hewitt. I'm starting off the hour with Lilacs, as in James Lilacs, as in James Lilacs at Substack.com, National Review writer. He's also got Lilacs.com, his website, which is epical. It's grown so big, it's like a jungle in the Amazon. But, James, I'm going to give you the hardest question of the week. I'll ask Bethany Mandel later. I've been waiting to ask you. Would you please tell me what you know about the Cornell story and what it says to you? And why it's everywhere.
18: Well, what I know about the Cornell story is that, A, people have completely just made up their minds on what happened. What people believe happened was that a woman was abused and assaulted and taken advantage of by some men in a dorm, that the dorm itself indicates the prevalence of toxic masculinity and patriarchy on the campus, that the woman is blameless in all of this, and that finally this has to be surfaced again in order so we can have a national conversation about sexual abuse on campus. That's what most people seem to be thinking and saying, and that's what the New York courts seem to have decided in advance. I think it's a little bit more complex than that. I think there are many interesting racial and socioeconomic angles that are at play here, and I believe that there's also a question that we should have about hookup culture and willingness of some people to just spend a night willingly doing some things that are probably not of the moral and ethical sort that you would want your daughter to do. This is not to blame the victim. It's just to say that we have human beings, sexuality, and youth, and hormones involved, which means there's a whole stew of things here that doesn't come down to a tidy narrative. So I'm going to wait and see exactly what comes out of this, but I think we're going to have that national conversation again, aren't we? Oh, also, this is being laid at the front at the feet of Trump, apparently, who has caused this coarsening of the national discourse and behavior, even though this happened during the Biden administration. And
8: did you ever meet Tom Wolfe?
18: Yes, I did. As a matter of fact, I interviewed him before a show that he did here. He was wearing his white coat. He was the most civilized, intelligent, kind man that it's ever been my pleasure to do. And I think he may have been touring behind the Charlotte book. I'm not sure.
8: Well, he wrote a book about hookup culture, maybe his last novel. I never read it. Did you read his last novel?
18: So. Yeah.
8: And so
18: I think Back to Blood was the last one. But anyway, go on.
8: So has that culture gotten worse or has it just stayed the same? Because this is correct me if my memory is fading here. This is the first one of these that we've seen since Duke Lacrosse, right?
18: Right, right. Has the culture changed? No, there has been no reason for the culture to change because there doesn't seem to be any opprobrium levied at people who behave in this fashion. It becomes a national cause celeb for a while, and then people just go back to acting like stupid children. Part of it is the college's disinclination to be in loco parentis, it seems. Part of it is a culture that sort of values these shallow hookups and valorizes them as a form of empowerment, I guess. I mean, it's been literally a half a century since I've walked into a college door. But it was not that different when I first went to college, in as much as you throw a bunch of utes together and you're going to get some things happening in the dorms and the frat rooms. So what maybe has changed is the idea that there is something empowering about going to this if you really want to. What's maybe changed is the idea of shame is no longer as prevalent as it was, although I can't say anybody in 1976 particularly believed in shame, when there'd be a fire alarm at the girls' dormitory. And the girls' only dorm, by the way, was named Comstock, which is just hilarious. You might find a couple of guys standing out there at 2 or 3 in the morning, but that was generally frowned upon. It wasn't the norm, and they looked abashed as well they should. So how much has changed? I don't know.
9: Is it more of a problem now from your perception? We're both the same age, so we're a long way away from college.
18: Right.
9: Is it different now than it was 20 years ago when Tom Wolfe wrote that novel, and 40 years ago when we may have last graced any campus whatsoever?
18: It may be worse in the sense that I don't remember ketamine or any other industrial tranquilizers being on the scene. It probably is worse in as much as a half century or 40 years or 20 years of casual degradation of what were regarded as the old standards. And if the standards were not adhered to, at least there was the hypocritic bowing and paying obeisance to the old standards. 20 years of erosion of that, of course, is going to create a situation that is worse. Unless you go to Hillsdale.
9: Unless you go to Hillsdale. Or you happen to be in Paris. Did you note the Pope's reception in Paris? It just seems to me that these two stories are so jaggedly incongruous. A million people, many of them are young, showing up for the Pope in Paris, and then decadence and depravity at Cornell.
18: Right. And you'll have decadence and depravity in France as well, and you will have a resurgence of traditional Catholic beliefs among the youth here in America as well. It's a bifurcation that the West has been going through for some time that seems to be accelerating now. Now, we think it's accelerating because we're all hooked into X, because the news is coming at us like a fire hose. And in likelihood, I don't think it's going to accelerate into anything that is cathartic, that all of a sudden changes the tenor of our times. Unfortunately, I think we're going to muddle along in the same way we have for a few years. But for Kant, for France, you know, which is culturally Catholic, but has a strong, long anti-clerical tradition that goes back to their horrible revolution, to see this sort of resurgence in the youth is great. And you have to ask, well, what causes it? It's because they feel that the culture that they were coasting on and the culture that they had just sort of sneeringly, amusingly degraded and derided because it's the West and the West is lame, all of a sudden seems to be a little bit more precious to them when they see that there are alternatives to the culture that are gaining strength, and they don't like it, and they feel they're losing their country. And so what do they do?
9: Joining those two storylines together again, is there any world religion or any denomination within Christianity that would not look askance at what happened at Cornell and condemn it as
18: sin? No. Absolutely would, and I tend to believe that your branches of Islam would not be happy with it either. So no, it's out of touch with the stated morality, the culture, the Christian culture of the country. But this is not to say that there hasn't always been something that goes against that strength. The question is, you know, as I said before, you know, hypocrisy is what, the vice pays to virtue, or the other way around, something like that. The idea that we no longer have a strong culture that would disabuse people of the wisdom of participating in these things, that has accelerated. And I don't think you have to sound like an old fuddy-duddy to say,
9: I agree with you, and I'm not spending too much time on this because I am the old fuddy-duddy, but I do think secondary schools and junior highs have a lot to do with moral formation of the individuals who then go off to college, and that they've abdicated. They just abdicated. They're out of the business. Did you get anyone giving you, like, morality 101? You're a public school kid.
18: No, we didn't get it because we didn't have to get it for two reasons. One, most everybody went to church. And again, even if your parents weren't particularly devout, you sat there, you got the lessons. And secondly, it was just part of the water in which we swam. It was the culture of the 60s and 70s, less so in the 70s, but it was part of the general culture. The morals came to you by not by having them drilled into you, but by encountering them in church and encountering them in public discourse, and just sort of that was the general glue that seemed to hold everything together, the ideas that everybody seemed to believe in, more or less. And not particularly profoundly, perhaps, and not to the sense where they could articulate the reasons for them as civilizational pillars, but that was just the way the culture was. And so nobody had to drill it into me. But at the same time, today, in secondary and high school classes, when you have more of an emphasis on identity, in particular on sexual identity, you bring in a whole different cast of, a sort of conversation that we never used to have in schools, the idea of talking about identities of these such, sexualizes a young education in a way that was completely absent when I was a kid.
9: And so, the last question, the idea, and again, parents, if you've got kids in the back of the car, I'm giving you another 5-second warning. James, I don't think threesomes, foursomes, whatever they want to call it, I don't think that happened in the 70s or the 80s with any kind of regularity. Do you?
18: Well, judging from my own experience and those of my peers and what I heard, no.
9: No.
18: But at the same time, but you also didn't have an epidemic of choking your sexual partners, which is also something that's quite prevalent. And where does this stuff come from? It comes from the pornification of daily life and the injection of what used to be sort of ultra ideas out there that you had to brown bag it and go to a place in Times Square and sit next to Travis Bickle to watch, to the point where it's now on your phone, it's anywhere, and it's accessible by anybody. So I'm not saying that these ideas never occurred to anybody. But the idea of threesomes, foursomes, and choking, the rest of it has been normalized, and exposure to it has numbed people to the fact that they are still ultra ideas when compared to the normal, culture that we had before.
9: Andy, I'm about to talk with Spencer Klavan about East of Eden, so I'm going to go from low culture to high culture. 10 seconds.
18: Yes.
9: Any chance the culture
18: right.
9: swing? What?
18: Well, yes, each of it, which is making us sympathize with the evil character Kathy in the thing.
9: Yes!
18: I mean, that's just a sign. It's going to take an awful lot to move the culture back. Whether or not it's a cataclysmic event that does it or a general agreement of people that has to be done, we will see. We'll muddle through.
9: I can't even believe you knew where we're going with the next segment. Yes, Kathy is the victim now. It's unbelievable. James Lilachs, as in jameslilachs.substack.com. Thank you. I'll be right back, America. Stay tuned.
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9: Welcome back, America. I'm Hugh Hewitt. A new regular guest on the program, Spencer Klavan, joins me. Spencer's with the Claremont Institute. He's the host of the Young Heretics podcast. He's also teaching this semester at the University of Austin. And he's writing this week about East of Eden. And Spencer, that caught my eye. I'm glad you're here. First off, what do you make of Steinbeck generally before we get to the new Netflix series?
31: Well, it's great to be back, Hugh. Good to see you. I have to say, I love East of Eden with a deep love. I think it's in the running to be the great American novel. And it's interesting because in general, I'm not the biggest Steinbeck fan. I don't hate him or have anything negative to say about him, really. But The Grapes of Wrath, which is the book we all kind of read in school, didn't really capture me in the same way. East of Eden, I think, is a profound biblical allegory and really deserves a place up there among the greats. I don't know about you.
9: Well, I didn't actually ever read it. I listened to it during COVID when the Fetching Mrs. Hewitt and I would each pick long books that we would walk together and listen to and talk to about. I found East of Eden to be a fabulous listen. And I imagine if it's a fabulous listen, it's a great. Lee is one of the remarkable characters. I still don't know. What do you put him down to? What's his job?
31: I think the summary I've typically seen is manservant, which makes it sound a little more abased, low down than it actually is. He really becomes a surrogate father to the two boys at the center of the story. I would say that he's almost like, if you've ever read the Jeeves books, the P.T. Woodhouse.

0: it was around 1% when Biden took over. How many are aware of that? How many of them are aware that rich people pay more than their fair share in taxes that we talked about for years on this program? How many are aware? How many are aware that people, in fact, died during the Biden years that were in detention, immigration detention? Not as many as have died so far under Trump. But Obama, by the way, I meant Obama, not Biden. But Obama did inherit millions of people in the country illegally by design. I'm Larry Elder.
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2: The U.S. Supreme Court has started a new term. Among several high-profile cases it'll take up, the High Court first heard arguments in a case out of Colorado today related to whether lawsuits seeking to hold fossil fuel companies responsible for climate change can move forward in state courts. The High Court will also consider whether federal courts have the authority to review disputes involving veterans' benefits. The former American Idol contestant accused of killing his wife, Caleb Flynn, will spend the rest of his life behind bars. Prosecutors said Flynn killed his wife so he could continue a relationship with his mistress and benefit financially from his wife's death. A jury found Flynn guilty of murder and other charges after less than 3 hours of deliberation. President Trump is saying the U.S. is preparing to aid Russia after a lab worker died after possible exposure to pneumonic plague. At first, Russian officials said a woman at an anti-plague research institute in Siberia had died from an unspecified form of the disease. They later said the 28-year-old worker died from pneumonia. I'm Scott Carr.
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4: Slowdowns on the highways. We have a bunch of problems, starting with I-25. Southbound I-25 at Yale. That crash, fine. We have lanes open. Slow back to Lincoln Broadway, about a 15-minute delay. Southbound I-25 headed down to Yale. Northbound I-25 at 225. There's a crash there in the left lane. Northbound I-25 past I-76, a crash. And a wreck on southbound 225 at I-25 in the right lane. With traffic, I'm Susan Phelan.
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1: Denver weather.
6: The Denver metro area going to see temperatures stay above average through the overnight hours. We'll be looking at temperatures just cooling back to near 60 degrees tonight. It'll be another unseasonably warm day for your Tuesday. Likewise, Wednesday and Thursday, but not quite record warmth the next few days. We'll be looking at highs low to mid 80s. Overnight lows generally mid 50s. Warm and dry to start the weekend, then trending a little cooler and unsettled by Sunday and especially Monday. I'm meteorologist Mark Huer.
7: Current temperature
8: 87 degrees.
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9: Week 4 NFL action saw the Chiefs edge the Raiders 30-27 in a matchup of 3-0 teams. Running back Kenneth Walker, 177 yards rushing and two touchdowns for KC. Coach Andy Reid.
10: Offensively, it was great to see Walker have another big day. The crucial time, the big long run that he had, but he was productive the whole day.
9: The Chiefs, one of only three teams that are 4-0 now. The Vikings and the 49ers are the others. Vikings got by the winless Dolphins and the 49ers beat the Broncos. Some other top games, the Panthers outscored the Lions in the Sunday night matchup. The Patriots upset the Bills, handing Buffalo its first loss. And the Rams rallied in the fourth quarter to beat the Eagles in Philly. Baseball playoffs, the Brewers walked off the Padres 4-3 on a two-run ninth-inning single by Jackson Churio. Milwaukee goes up 2-0 in that best-of-five division series. While the Braves beat the Dodgers 3-2, that series now tied at 1. I'm Matt McCoy.
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0: 971-7243. I am Larry Elder. We are Salem News Channel. We're going to talk about Iran in just a second. But first, Donald is in Murfreesboro, Tennessee. Donald, you're on the Larry Elder Show. Thank you for calling.
7: Well, how are you? So nice to talk to you.
0: I'm doing well, sir. Thank you for calling.
7: Yeah, I was just telling the lady, I just finally picked up your show here. The times are off of Morocco, so it's a totally different time. I realize it came on a different time. Now I've got you live. Thank you.
0: Absolutely.
7: I called about the importance of October 7th. And I don't know if you're familiar with the Hebrew language or the translations from Hebrew to English, but when I started studying this Hebrew lately, I found something very interesting by words translated. When Hamas attacked Israel, it was on the Sabbath day. So the Sabbath day, you know, they don't drive, they have no TV, no communication at all, but basically it's without any kind of electronic thing, so they had no idea. They just go to the shul and they come home to family time. When they attacked with those jeeps, Hamas did, they attacked them unprovoked. Just as the Amalek did to the Israelites when they came out of Egypt, they attacked them from the rear. And Deuteronomy says, remember what Amalek did to you. So it's the same type of thing. They attacked them. They were just basically sitting ducks for when Hamas attacked them.
0: Mm-hmm.
7: And then, also with the concert was going on, same thing. They flew down with those helicopters and killing them. So anyway, I looked up the word of violence, because in Psalm 140, this is a good example, because in three times it talks about the man of violence. And I'm looking at the King James Version online here, and it says, deliver me, O Lord, this is verse 1 chapter 140, Psalm 140, verse 1. Deliver me, O Lord, from the evil man. Preserve me from the violent man. Okay, now violent shows up three different times in this psalm specifically. So violent in the Strong's Exhaustive Concordance, which gives you the English word, and it gives you the Hebrew word that it came from. So in the Strong's Concordance, the word violence, majority of the time, comes from the Hebrew word, which is in Strong's, is word number 2555. And when I go to that, let me get back here, I lost my page here. It says that the word violence comes from the Hebrew word, here we get it right here, 2555, Hamas. So whatever it talks about the man of violence, talk about the man of Hamas.
0: Well, that's interesting, Donald, because I've always thought that that was an Arabic word that meant zeal or enthusiasm or zest. But I'm interested to hear what other people have to say, but thank you very much for that. I had not heard that it was the Hebrew word, that Hamas was a Hebrew word that meant violence. I thought it was an Arabic word, as I said, that meant zeal or enthusiasm. In any case, let's move on. Besant was giving an interview with Axios, which is center left, and was asked about what happened to the golden age, referring to the economy. Number 27.
14: Many Americans are hurting, and they blame your boss, the president. A new AP poll says 17%, fewer than 1 in 5, approve of the president's handling of the cost of living, one of the big issues that got him elected. And we spent a lot of time together on the campaign trail. What happened to the golden age?
15: Look, I think it is there. I think it's accelerating. I think the Iran conflict is masking a lot of it. But, Mike, I can tell you what we're not going to do.
14: Well, it's not just masking it. It's deterred it. It's held it back.
15: Well, look, if you look at the numbers, any of the numbers are quite strong. Other than headline inflation, the numbers are very strong.
14: Well, look at the number. Gas is $4.41 gallon, up $1.25 from a year
15: ago.
14: Mike,
15: that's headline inflation. That's headline inflation.
14: And that's what hits most Americans.
15: What everyone calls groceries, what do you think the inflation rate is? Economists call it food at home. 2.2%, right back down to where it had been. So, but what we're not going to do is do what the Biden people did, or tell the American people how good they had it. That, look, I understand. Sometimes I feel like an emergency room doctor, that the, the American people were backed over by the inflation. Mack truck, 21.5% inflation, and at least negative 4% real wage gains.
14: But they feel like they're still in the hospital. 2 weeks ago, Wall Street Journal, weeks before the midterms, almost everything is getting more expensive. Last weekend, Wall Street Journal, the cost of transporting pretty much everything just won't stop going up.
15: Well, again, I'm not going to speak to the veracity of the journal. And you know, is how much is everything going up over time?
0: More on this coming up. 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
24: On Monday's Jeff and Bill show, nearly 500,000 unaccompanied minors entered the United States under Biden. What happened to them?
25: Next time, gun rights take center stage in one Colorado race.

0: is a drive for us this afternoon. Backed up on the highways, we got a bunch of problems. I-25 through the tech center. Crash on northbound I-25 at 225, left lane blocked. Heavy traffic traveling out of downtown. Northbound I-25 past I-76, crash on the shoulder. Southbound I-25, downtown through the tech center, about 35 minutes, crash at Yale. And a wreck on southbound 225 at I-25 in the right lane. With traffic, I'm Susan Phelan.
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8: 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I am Larry Elder. We are Salem News Channel. Calling all true patriots, the Great Oldersky here, the Sage from South Central, Thursday, October 22nd, Phoenix, one night. I'm coming to Arizona for the Battleground Tour, and I've got a lot to say. President Trump, in my humble opinion, is winning. The border's locked down. America is fighting back. But the radical left and the DSA socialists, well, they're not done. They're coming for the ballot box this November, and Arizona is their target. I took on Gavin Newsom in California. I know exactly what these people are capable of. And I'm telling you right now, we cannot let our guard down for a single second. On October 22nd, join me, Seth Leibson, and Mike Gallagher on stage in Phoenix for the Battleground Tour, a live, fired-up evening for people who are awake, engaged, and ready to fight for everything we've won. VIP tickets include a private reception with us before the show. General admission gets you into the room. 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The Battleground Tour, October 22nd, Phoenix, 960thepatriot.com. 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And I will see you there, Phoenix. Back to the interview between the Treasury Secretary and Axios.
9: Again, I'm not going to speak to the veracity of the journal, and you know, is how much is everything going up? Over time, prices go up. The Fed wants them to go up about 2%. But you know, Mike, to come back.
10: So you are saying that people are better off than they feel?
9: I am saying that there is the stated preference and revealed preference. So you know, I was just with the largest banks in America. I had the two major credit card companies come in last week. And, you know, what we're seeing is spending is quite strong, especially for the bottom two quintiles of wage earners. If anything, the spending is coming down for the top quintile. And one of the largest banks in America told me we can see working Americans putting more into their accounts every week from wages.
10: So you're seeing light at the end of the tunnel?
9: What I'm saying is we are seeing substantial wage increases, 3.5, 3.7% median wage increase, and that's about in line with headline inflation. And the difference here is, look, breaking even after what happened during the Biden years is not, you know, is not our goal. But what will happen, we will get to the other side of this Iran conflict. I think oil is going to be more well supplied. I think we're going to be much lower. Wage gains will keep coming because we are having a manufacturing renaissance. We are seeing the job gains go to Americans. We're seeing private sector jobs this time, other than government jobs. Private sector jobs are what drive wage increases, and the energy shock will fade away.
8: When we come back, we're going to talk a little bit more about Iran and about the foil plot at the Air Force base in the UK. All six suspects have been released on bail. All this and more. I'm Larry Elder.

0: Millions will vote soon. But do they really know the issues? Now, Rob Schmidt is on Newsmax tonight talking about the war for America's future. Rob Schmidt reveals that many Americans are embracing socialism, especially young people. Rob exposes the hidden dangers of socialism and its war on our freedom. He says the big media won't tell you the truth about President Trump and his real record. A secure border, biggest tax cuts in history, inflation under control, lowest drug prices, largest crime drop ever, and so much more. Rob has the whole story on Trump and the media, so watch Newsmax on cable tonight. Millions are making the switch to Newsmax. 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
1: Heavy traffic on that drive in right of the Tech Center. Problems southbound 225 at I-25 crash. That's in the right lane. A slow back to I-left. Take about 15 minutes there to make the drive. Northbound 225 up near I-70. New crash. Four vehicles involved. That's northbound 225 blocking the right lane. And a crash on northbound I-25. Right at 225. That's in the left lane. About a 10-minute backup. With traffic, I'm Susan Phelan.
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8: 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I am Larry Elder, Salem News Channel. One more thing about Scott Bessent. He said, Trump did not choose me because of my sexual preference. Number 39.
9: Honestly said you wanted to go to the Naval Academy. You actually got an appointment. Yep. One of the reasons you've talked about the fact that one of the reasons you didn't go was because you're gay.
10: Mm-hmm.
9: And did that hold you back earlier in your career?
10: I don't think it did at all. And it's very difficult to talk about the counterfactual that, but like, I don't think going to Yale held me back. Maybe some people went to other Ivy League schools would think it might. But I think that it makes you aware. And I've openly spoken about it before too, is I think maybe some of my career choices, great thing about money management is there's a scorecard. It's not, maybe in sales, maybe in trading, maybe in relationship management, there's a lot of subjectivity that money management, there's a scorecard.
9: And you said President Trump chose me because he believes I'm the best candidate, not because of my sexual preference or your green eyes.
10: Exactly. So I think that's one of the reasons we have such a great team. that the president makes his decisions all the time. You know, he'll occasionally tell me, he goes, you know, you're breaking Melania's friends' hearts. They see you on TV and they want an intro and we have to break the news.
8: Now, on the economy, Steve Moore was an advisor in Trump 1.0. Here's what he said about the economic growth that we are experiencing and will experience, number 54.
11: It's a strong economy. Trump is pushing all the right buttons. I think in his next 2 years, we're going to see one of the biggest booms you ever saw. Hundreds of billions of dollars money coming into the U.S. economy to create jobs. Every country in the world, and you may not hear this from the press, every country in the world would love to have the American economy that we have under Donald Trump.
8: He talks about the increase in people's 401ks, number 55.
11: If you count Trump's first term in office and his second term in office, the average increase in 401k plans and retirement plans, because remember, the stock market's been doing very well, has increased by about $50,000. You know what happened under Biden's 4 years when you account for inflation? It lost $24,000. I mean, Biden depleted the value of people's retirement funds. And incidentally, if I may, Democrats have a plan. They keep talking about how much they love seniors. They have

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1: Seven-10 News Update at the bottom of the hour.
2: It's the first Monday in October, and the Supreme Court is starting a new term with a high-profile climate change case. Among several high-profile cases the High Court will take up, it's first heard arguments in a case out of Colorado related to whether lawsuits seeking to hold fossil fuel companies responsible for climate change can move forward in state courts. There's protests going on at Cornell University in upstate New York over that school's handling of a sexual assault case that's made national headlines. Jane Doe's filed a civil lawsuit related to an alleged incident in 2024 at the school's Chi Phi fraternity. Organizers say they have a full week of protests planned.
3: I think it's really hard. A lot of students don't know where to go if they need help.
2: Messages were found scrawled on some campus buildings this morning. One reading at Cornell, "Rapists are protected. Protesters are expelled." People across Orange County, California say they felt shaking after a preliminary 3.5 magnitude earthquake hit this afternoon, about 20 miles southwest of Dana Point. I'm Scott Carr.
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5: Heavy traffic traveling 225. We got problems east direction, northbound 225 up before I-70. It's crashed. Four vehicles blocking that right lane. Northbound 225, heavy back to Mississippi. Southbound 225, jam-packed from I-left into the tech center. The crash is southbound 225 at I-25, blocking up the right lane. And a crash northbound I-25 at 225 over in the left lane. With traffic, I'm Susan Phelan.
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7: The Denver metro area going to see temperatures stay above average through the overnight hours. We'll be looking at temperatures just cooling back to near 60 degrees tonight. It'll be another unseasonably warm day for your Tuesday. Likewise, Wednesday and Thursday, but not quite record warmth the next few days. We'll be looking at highs low to mid 80s. Overnight lows generally mid 50s. Warm and dry to start the weekend, then trending a little cooler and unsettled by Sunday and especially Monday. I'm meteorologist Mark Huer.
8: Current temperature
4: 86 degrees.
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9: Week 4 NFL action saw the Chiefs edge the Raiders 30-27 in a matchup of 3-0 teams. Running back Kenneth Walker, 177 yards rushing and two touchdowns for KC. Coach Andy Reid.
10: Offensively, it was great to see Walker have another big day. A crucial time, the big long run that he had, but he was productive the whole day.
9: The Chiefs, one of only three teams that are 4-0 now. The Vikings and the 49ers are the others. Vikings got by the winless Dolphins, and the 49ers beat the Broncos. Some other top games, the Panthers outscored the Lions in the Sunday night matchup. The Patriots upset the Bills, handing Buffalo its first loss. And the Rams rallied in the fourth quarter to beat the Eagles in Philly. Baseball playoffs, the Brewers walked off the Padres 4-3 on a two-run ninth-inning single by Jackson Churio. Milwaukee goes up 2-0 in that best-of-five division series. While the Braves beat the Dodgers 3-2, that series now tied at 1. I'm Matt McCoy.
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0: 888-971-SAGE, 888-971-7243. I am Larry Elder. We are still on News Channel. Back to the exchange between Jake Tapper, who, after the 2020 election, when the results were in favor of Biden, he said, "For many Americans, to paraphrase Gerald Ford, their long national nightmare is over." And CNN is stunned that the president thinks that they're biased against him. Back to the exchange between Tapper and Hassett.
8: You look at their actions. The actions speak way louder than words. And so what we know from the economic literature is that if people are worried about whether they're going to lose their job, if they're worried about whether they're going to get a pay cut, then they start reducing their consumption and increasing their savings. It's called the buffer stock theory of savings. And so what we see right now is that people are really, really optimistic about the future, about their future incomes, because they're spending really, really at record levels. They're defaulting at their credit card debt at really, really low levels. We just had this week the consumer information data came out, or price data came out, that showed that consumption was up year over year at the highest rate in years. We've got GDP down for the third quarter running 4 to 5%. And so, and think about all the things that are positive, like initial claims for unemployment insurance, the lowest almost all the way back to World War II, when we had a much smaller labor force. And so people are acting like what the initial claims say. They're saying, oh, I'm confident I'm not going to lose my job. I'm confident in my income growth, because GDP growth is coming too. And the polls are different from that. And so then the question is, are the people wrong or are the pollsters wrong? And I would say the pollsters are wrong.
0: So you worry about the economy, but you're spending, not pulling back for fear that you may lose your job or get a pay cut. You're spending even more. There's a disconnect somewhere. John Kennedy talked about that disconnect, number 45.
13: As I've said before, Kristen, here's my prediction about the elections. I will bet you a soda and a nice hat that the experts are wrong. I do think it will be close. I think the biggest issue is cost of living. I think we have to tell the American people the truth. We telling them not to believe their own lying checkbooks is not going to work. This inflation did not originate in a bat. Started under President Biden. It's reared its ugly head under President Trump because of the war in Iran. Once we settle the war in Iran, those prices will come down. But it's more than just cost of living. The American people, both sides, feel anger. If they don't feel anger, they feel deep melancholy. They feel like the Washington political leaders have let them down. That they don't listen, they don't care. They feel that way about Congress in particular. They think the United States Congress is the best evidence of why it took our ancestors thousands of years to learn how to stand upright. Some of that is our fault. We should have done more, but we've done a lot. And I've been out on the campaign trail talking about it.
14: All right.
13: Well, but I'm going to tell the American people the truth.
0: Brandon Gill says gas prices will go down, given the fact that our energy production is increasing. Number 40.
15: As a matter of policy, Democrats want to hamstring domestic energy production. They killed the Keystone, or tried to kill the Keystone XL pipeline. They have been running. James Tallarico has talked about how we are moving away from fossil fuels. What we want to do as Republicans is we want to implement policies like permitting reform. We did some of that in the Big Beautiful Bill. There's more that we can do now, and we would like to see America's domestic energy production thrive, and that is what's going to allow us to keep gas prices down long term, regardless of what the geopolitical situation looks like. But that is if we can get Republicans in control to maintain control of the House and the Senate and the presidency so that we can get those reforms passed.
0: Now, of course, the Democrats have a plan. The plan is Medicare for all. Damn the costs. Here's Bernie Sanders, number 42.
16: And we need to go. And I know Randy agrees with me, we need to go to a Medicare for all single-payer program. That's not a radical idea.
0: Not a radical idea. Require taxes to be doubled, but hey, whatever. This is a California candidate for the House. Same thing, number 41.
17: Not only am I going to fight to restore funding for Medicaid, when you elect me to Congress, I will be a day one co-sponsor of Medicare for all.
0: Now, The phone rings. 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
0: 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What's President Trump doing about health care prices, drug prices? Here is Senator John Kennedy again, number 57.
22: First term, he established the most significant healthcare price transparency requirement in American history. requiring hospitals and health plans to disclose prices that had previously been completely hidden. And the evidence shows that these reforms are beginning to work, despite all the noise that was injected into the system to make it difficult for us to work. Recent data show that prices among the most expensive quarter of healthcare services fell by 6.3% per year following the implementation of the initial technical requirements, transparency requirements. When President Trump returned to office, he saw these evasive tactics that the industry had taken, and he directed us to build on that foundation. And we have. The administration has already issued warnings or corrective action requests to more than 500 hospitals and that failed to meet federal price transparency requirements. And today we are strengthening the rules for health insurers. One lesson from the first generation of transparency requirement is that publishing enormous quantities of data does not necessarily produce useful information. Some existing insurers files contain vast amounts, literally thousands of pages of duplicative data. They can even include negotiated rights for services, as like I mentioned, for providers that are never going to provide that service, like a podiatrist performing transplants or a heart transplant surgery. Today's rule eliminates that kind of noise. The department estimates these reforms could reduce the size of our pricing files by 70%. While making information much easier to analyze and compare. We are also requiring health plans and insurers to attest that pricing data they publish is true, accurate, and complete, and to identify the senior official at that company who is responsible for that data and for those statements. We are making it easier to find the data. We're expanding access to useful out-of-network pricing information, and we're requiring consumers to be able to obtain personalized cost-sharing information by phone, in addition to the tools already available online. The results will be better information for the people who need it. Patients will be better able to compare what care costs before they receive it. Employers will be better able to judge whether the insurers that they hire are negotiating the best prices for their workers. And researchers will be able to identify price disparities and study where the market is failing.
0: It was Senator John F. Kennedy, Secretary John F. Kennedy, not Senator Kennedy. The issue about affordability is, of course, key. And isn't it interesting that people complain that they are worried about the economy, worried about their jobs, but spending is increasing, which is the opposite of what you do when you're worried about those kinds of things. You tell me what's going on. Senator Kennedy criticized Donald Trump for posting Senator Tom Cotton's phone number. There was a dispute over the daylight savings bill. Donald Trump wants to eliminate daylight savings, and apparently Cotton wasn't somebody who was an outlier on that. So Donald Trump posted his phone number, and Senator Kennedy was not amused. Number 44.
2: Yeah. Let me ask you about kind of broad messaging. On Saturday, President Trump posted Arkansas Republican Senator Tom Cotton's cell phone number because he objected to the senator blocking a bill that would make daylight saving time permanent. How does that help the Republican Party a month out from the midterm, Senator?
13: Well, I'll say first, Kristen, every now and then there are disputes in Congress that have existential significance for the future of Western civilization. Daylight savings time is not one of them. Tom Cotton feels strongly about it. Tom is a rock star senator. If you get between him and what's best for Arkansas, he'll devour you like a light snack. President Trump's also my friend. He feels strongly about it. The president, as we know, can be sometimes, he exists loudly. He can be tempestuous. He can go from zero to a-hole in about 3 seconds. I don't think he should have given out Tom's cell phone number. I don't think that's going to help convince Tom. And I have your cell phone number, but I promise not to give it out.
0: He can go from zero to a-hole in about 3 seconds. Trump says he takes an aspirin a day. Doesn't know whether or not it works. Number 53.
3: Just yesterday, Bayer. I love Bayer aspirin. I take an aspirin a day. I don't know if it works, but psychologically, I need it. It thins the hell out of your blood, I guess. I don't know if it works or not, but I've been doing it for a long time. And here I am making speeches. Bayer. And I like Bayer aspirin, the little yellow. And I take the big one. You know, they want me to go down to the 80. I take the 386. I don't know what the hell it is. It's a monster. They said, sir, you don't need that. I said, do me a favor. I've been doing okay for 35 years. Leave me alone. I'll switch to the little tiny one. You know, it's tiny. It doesn't look right, you know. I'll switch to that little tiny thing, and then something bad will happen. I'll say, you son of a doctor. Now I keep taking the big one. They say, sir, you don't need that. You don't need it. Thank you, doctor. I appreciate it. Then I order a whole brand new stack of big ones. One of the few things I take is a Bayer aspirin. Can you believe it? So I say it only because I like them, because they moved into Ohio, announcing they are investing $2.2 billion to open a massive pharmaceutical manufacturing campus right near Columbus, Ohio.
0: I mentioned that I was in Columbus, Ohio at a town hall. One of the speakers at the town hall was Vivek Ramaswamy, who's running for governor. Number 33. Talk about that in just a second. 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
5: Crash and a delay over in Roth. The problem is northbound 225 before I-70 crashed there in the right lane. Northbound 225, though, from Mississippi, that's about a 10-15 minute delay there. Northbound I-25, a little crowded getting through the tech center. Getting better. Crash at I-25 cleared out. As you travel up into downtown, a little busy. I-70 some slowing, 270, and a crash at 84th and Tower Road. With traffic, I'm Susan Thielen.
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0: Triple 8-971 SAGE, 888-971-7243. I am Larry Elder. We are Salem News Channel. Neil is in the Bronx. Neil, always nice to hear from you. How are you?
11: Larry, I'm in the hospital, man.
0: Really?
11: I ain't doing too good, man.
0: Why?
11: You hear me, Larry?
0: Yeah, I hear you. Why are you in the hospital?
11: Well, my leg swelled up real bad.
0: Mm-hmm.
11: Well, and my kidneys are messed up. Hmm. You know?
24: You need to go up a little bit?
11: I do?
24: Yeah.
11: Oh, lay on.
0: You still there?
11: Right.
0: Neil, are you diabetic?
11: Larry, check this out.
0: Yes.
11: Oh, check it out, Larry. Check this out. Our mayor, you know what he did? To the NYPD? You ain't gonna believe this. Yesterday I talked to the two cops yesterday. The cops told me, I asked him why they didn't write the police report no more. He told them do not, they cannot write no more police report. I said, well, how's that? And how's that? He said, no more police report. I said, why? He said, well, that's the rule he made. So he's saying, let's say something happened to us, right? And you know how you do. My foot is up.
0: Neil, I'm gonna move on. I see that your nurse is trying to attend to you, and you're kind of distracted. So I want you to take care of yourself. But it seems to me what you're saying is that the mayor of New York is asking the police to write fewer complaints, write fewer charges against people to reduce the number of interactions with the civilians, because after all, they're oppressors. I mentioned being with Vivek Ramaswamy on Friday. Here's what he said about the person he's running against, number 33.
25: I am running against the Kamala Harris of Ohio, and we're going to beat her, just like we did in 2024. That's exactly what we're going to do. And Mr. President, let me tell you, 10 years ago, this country made a decision for the first time in the history of our nation to send a businessman rather than a bureaucrat to lead the United States of America. We did that a decade ago. And now, a decade later, the state of Ohio is going to send a businessman rather than a bureaucrat to lead our great state here at home.
0: We come back. More examples of TDS. Do not leave town. 888-971-SAG. Neil, be well.
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